0: Getting us set for first pitch here in the second-to-last game, not only of the series, but of the regular season. Of course, the Aviators playoff battle, best-of-three series coming up next week in the PCL Championship against Oklahoma City. And taking a look at the starting lineups for tonight's game, our pregame guest, Joshua Kuroda-Grauer, leading off at second base for the Aviators. Cole Kahn, the switch-hitting left fielder, batting second, with Brian Buelvas in center batting third. Joey Meneses cleaning up at first base with Daryl Hernandez at shortstop behind him. Luke Mann, the third baseman this evening out of the sixth spot. Brian Lavastida catching and hitting seventh. Devin Taylor in right batting eighth with Jared Dickey, the DH, out of the nine hole. For Sugarland, it's Lucas Spence in center. Pascal Ferreras, the shortstop, batting second, with Joey Loperfido making his series debut in right field. Jason Chivoni, the DH, tonight batting fourth with Zach Cole behind him in left field. Zach DiZenzo, the third baseman, hitting sixth. Colin Price will bat seventh and play a catcher. Garrett Gilmetz, the first baseman, making his 20th outing with Sugarland and his first of the week, batting eighth, with Trevor Austin batting ninth at second base. Jackson Finley versus Mike Burrows, our starting pitching matchup. We'll be back with first pitch next between the Aviators and the Space Cowboys.
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0: Here we go. It's the penultimate game of the regular season here in 2026, and the Aviators are going for win number four in this six-game series in this one. Mike Burrows, the rehabbing major leaguer, making his fourth appearance with Sugarland in this rehab stint. Burrows coming back after originally going on the IL on July 7th with right elbow neuritis. It's an elbow he had surgically operated on in 2023. Second elbow injury of his career has him rehabbing. And tonight, the Space Cowboys and their Copa de la Diversión alter ego as Los Paseos del Rodeo, the Rodeo Clowns. They're wearing, it looks like a Rodeo Clown uniform, kind of almost a sleeve look, red sleeves. It's got brown leather looking coming up the chest with light blue on the top of the shoulders. White home pants for the home team and the primary black Space Cowboys caps. Meanwhile, for Las Vegas, orange alternate jerseys, road gray pants, and the primary navy blue caps with the LV logo on the front. Elliot Melton, our home plate umpire, getting ready to put time in play. Ty Krause, his partner down the first base line. The crew chief, Dylan Wilson, our third base umpire here on a Saturday night. It's a beautiful one with temperatures in the low 90s and wind blowing in straight away from center field. Leading off from the right-hand batter's box with his A's helmet on, it's our pregame guest, Josh Kuroda-Grauer. Burrows out of the full windup, brings home the game's first pitch, and it's a fastball slapped up the middle on the ground and through into center field. JKG wastes no time reaching base. Underway at 7:06 tonight, 92 degrees and breezy with not a cloud in the sky. And there's already a runner on first with nobody out for Cole Kahn.

Benson Center. And Joey Loperfino roaming the range in right field. The DH tonight for Mickey Storey's crew, Jason Schiavone. He'll bat cleanup in the bottom of the first inning. 0-2 count to Kahn. And here's the kick and the pitch from Burrows. A check swing goes foul, straight back to the netting. And Kahn stays alive. Burrows, a veteran at 26 years old, drafted out of high school in Connecticut originally by the Pirates. He was acquired in a trade last summer. Burrows shopped over for cash, straight up cash in December. He comes set on another 0-2 pitch, and here's the delivery. Kahn swings and fouls one straight down. Got a piece of the leg of catcher Colin Price on the way. Defense, as always, brought to you by the Valley Health System. Sugarland played really clean defense behind starter Ryan Weiss last night. Weiss went 8 1/3 scoreless and retired the last 11 he faced, including 16 of the last 17. The 0-2 again, and Kahn tries to hold up on a check swing on a pitch in the dirt. They appeal to third, and yes, he did swing, says Dylan Wilson, third base umpire in front of second base. But this is challenged. Kahn wants to try a check swing challenge here in the second at bat of the game. And as the graphic animates on the board, it'll start the animation, it'll stop, flip it around, and show that Kahn did swing that 45-degree line parallel to the third baseline. And he's rung up. Strike three swinging for out number one. One out, one on for Brian Buelvas. Played in his 100th game as an Aviator last night and was hitless. The only hits in the game were singles by Jonathan Rodriguez, Cole Kahn, Luke Mann, and Jared Dickey. Everybody in the lineup tonight except for Rodriguez. No score, top of the first inning as day fades tonight here in Southeast Texas. And out of the stretch, Burrows' first pitch to Buelvas. That's upstairs. Ball one. Righty on righty. And Buelvas starts out ahead. Burrows with the Astros this year. Made 17 starts, 18 overall appearances, and went 4-9 with a 5.99 earned run average. JKG off first. 1-0 fouled away down the first baseline. Buelvas in 100 games so far, a .271 batting average, a team-high 17 home runs, and his 70 RBI, second behind Joey Meneses, and his 110. Joey in the on-deck circle with one down. Outfield deep and straight up against Buelvas, who has just two hits in the series so far. And the pitch from Burrows is a slider call for a strike. 1-2 the count. Burrows last pitched against the Aviators in his last outing, August the 26th, before he was shelved for a bit. Again, coming back from right elbow neuritis. Basically a pinched nerve on the inside of the right elbow. The 1-2, and it's low. Now, he had originally gone on the injured list with the elbow injury, but the reports are that it was a shoulder strain, really more of just soreness and really fatigue that set him down from the end of August until today, September the 19th. With the 2-2 count, he rocks and delivers, and Buelvas hits a slow roller down the third base side, a swinging bunt that stays fair on the infield grass, touched up by DiCenzo, the third baseman, who does not have a play. Rota Grauer scampers to second on a base hit by Buelvas. I mean, I've seen bunts travel twice that distance with ease, but as they say, it'll go in the scorebook as a line drive screamer. So a single, followed by a strikeout, and another base hit here in the top of the first inning. And it brings up Joey Meneses, who's 0-10 with three strikeouts in the series. Rota Grauer off second. Big leadoff first for Buelvas as the trail runner. And the first pitch to Meneses. Watching all the way, he takes a slider low. Burrows will work with a five-pitch arsenal. Throws all five of them over 10% of the time. His slider, actually, his most often used pitch. Almost one-third of his pitches are that spinner. Here's the 1-0. There's a fastball. Swung on and missed at 96 for strike one. He'll throw the slider 32% of the time. That four-seam fastball just about 30. And the rest made up of a curveball, a changeup, and a two-seamer that he doesn't use quite as often. With the count even at one, he comes set at the belly. And the bearded righty delivers. Meneses swings and pokes one the other way. Out of play down the line and right. One and two.

0: Due to Meneses, 304 average on the year for the Mexican infielder. 16 home runs, second on the club behind Buelvas, and his 110 leads the Pacific Coast League in all of AAA. Wind picks up a bit, blowing straight towards home plate. And the 1-2 grounded to first, off the glove of Guilmette, and in the shallow right field. Stop sign held up at third, and everybody safe. That pitch was 95 coming in at the upper part of the zone. And Meneses roped it the other way at 97+. He reaches first on what's ruled a base hit. And three singles have loaded him up for Darryl Hernández with one out on the top of the first inning. Buelvas had to slow up or that ball might have hit him. And Guilmette, who's typically a catcher, couldn't make the backhand feed. First pitch to Darryl. Swung on, line into shallow right field. Here comes Loper Fido. He makes the catch at the waist. Meanwhile, Corona Grauer tagging. The throw to the plate on a bounce in time. And he is out. Welcome back, Joey Loper Fido. After being optioned on Wednesday, he turns a double play in a 9-2 fashion to retire the side in what turns into a scoreless top of the first. No runs, three hits, no errors, and two runners stranded on base. Jackson Finley to the mound, and after half an inning of play, no score in Sugarland.
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0: Aviators threatened in the top of the first inning, but were unable to capitalize on three base hits in the frame. A 9-2 double play on a fly ball to right retired the side. And now here come the Space Cowboys with a scoreless score. Kind of a double entendre there. Finley ready to go. Jackson Finley, the big right-hander out of Georgia Tech. His first pitch to Lucas Spence. That's outside at 93, and we're underway in the bottom of the first inning. Finley combined between three levels in the A system this year, 4-2 with a 3.6 ERA, making his second appearance tonight for the Aviators. Here's a swing and a line drive back up the middle, off the glove of Hernández on a short hop and into shallow center field. That ball went whizzing right by the cap of Jackson Finley on a laser beam that nearly took his head off. Hernández tried to make the play sidecar left on a short hop bounce, and it went into center field. Ruled as a base hit by Lucas Spence, just his second hit in 15 at-bats in the series. Brings up Pascanel Ferreras with the go-ahead run on first. Ferreras, the right-hand batting shortstop. Finley out of the stretch, rocks and deals on a first-pitch fastball for strike one. Finley, the number 27 prospect in the A's organization by MLB Pipeline. Last Sunday against Sacramento, he tossed 3 1/3 innings in his season debut with the Aviators. 3 runs on 5 hits and a no decision. There goes Spence. The pitch outside. The throw to the bag at second. He's safe. On a bounce, JKG couldn't apply the tag in time. And Spence swipes second for his 7th steal in AAA this year. Ferreras, meanwhile, now back in from the right side with a runner in scoring position and nobody out. Corona Grauer shaded up the middle right behind the point of second base. Finley's 1-1 on the way is punched foul to the third base side. That'll bounce into the third base visiting side dugout. 1-2. Brian Lavastina doing the catching and filling up the battery tonight against his former club. Joey Manessis at first. Corona Grauer at second. Daryl Hernandez, the shortstop, with Luke Mann at third. Ferreira swings and grounds one up the middle. Behind the base goes Corona Grauer. Long throw is in time with Spence moving up to third. Score 4-3 on out number one in the first. That'll bring up Joey Loperfido, who caught the fly ball out off the bat of Daryl Hernandez with, at that time, one out in the first inning. And a beautiful one-hop throw to the plate. Gunned down Corona Grauer trying to score. We're still scoreless here in the bottom of the first. Left-hand batting Loperfido, a .289 average with Sugar Land this year. He takes a first-pitch curveball outside. Meanwhile, the outfield tonight for Las Vegas, Cole Kahn in left. Brian Buelvas in center with Devin Taylor in right. Defense presented by the Valley Health System. 1-0 to the right fielder Loperfido, and he backs away from a fastball high and tight for ball two. Loperfido at 6'3", 220 pounds. Acquired this past February in a trade from the Blue Jays organization. Stands with his feet almost together in the back of the left-handed batter's box. 2-0 pitch, swung on and fouled away. Strike one. Coming into tonight, Finley had thrown exactly 70 innings on the year between three levels in the A's ladder. Charged for just 28 earned runs while striking out 73 in those 70 innings. 29 walks as well, not a bad ratio. Here's the 2-1, fouled straight back again. And Loperfido, with the count now even, induces. Loperfido's originally from the Philly area, and he was originally an Astros draftee, seventh rounder in 2021 out of Duke. Made his debut 2 years ago with the parent Astros. A fastball in on the hips, backs him away at 96, and the count goes full at 3-2. Loperfido at 27 years old, Finley at 26, and this is a battle of former ACC players. Finley out of Georgia Tech, Loperfido out of Duke. I would guess that there has been a prior battle between these two. Meanwhile, the payoff delivery, low, downstairs, ball four on a 95-mile-an-hour fastball. Not the worst walk in the world with a runner on third and one out. Now you got a double play up the middle. But you need a ground ball off the bat of a guy who doesn't hit many of them in Jason Schiavone. The Astros minor league position player of the year in 2026 taps in from the right, making his ninth appearance with the Space Cowboys in 2026. One out, two on. First pitch to him is inside. 96 on the hands for ball one. Schiavone, the DH tonight, with five hits and 22 at-bats in AAA, but that .227 average does not tell the story of his campaign. Meanwhile, here's Finley's 1-0, and he takes a fastball for strike one. Schiavone's playing in his 123rd game of the year tonight. Just about all of them prior to the last couple of weeks in AA with the Corpus Christi Hooks. 32 home runs, 32 combined steals. Here comes the 1-1 from Finley. Breaking ball. Foul back into the mitt at 87. That was the cutter. And it goes as strike two. No score. Bottom of the first. Runners on the corners with one down. Schiavone, meanwhile, in this series, 4 of 11 with four walks. Finley sent. The right-hander delivers. And the 1-2 is skied back at second base. Corona Grauer, the second baseman, makes the call. And he has to come in front of the bag at second to make the catch for out number two. A circuitous route on that one for Joshua Corona Grauer. Instead of going over the base, he kind of stepped around it while looking straight up into the air. With those expanded bases a couple of years ago, that made the job a bit more difficult. 18 inches by 18 inches, the new bases. So here's Zach Cole with runners on the corners. And the first pitch to the left, he rides outside. Cole batting fifth tonight. Roaming the range in left field defensively. Average at .193 on the year here with the Space Cowboys. Paseos del Rodeo tonight. There's a backdoor curveball. It finds the outside half at 81. And Finley's got the count even at a ball and a strike to Cole. Along with that .193 average, 8 home runs and 23 batted in for Cole. But He's getting better as he goes along. Extra base hits in his last two games and three of his last five. He bends away from this fastball called a strike, but he immediately challenges. Always like to see when guys are almost surprised by the call. He cocked his head back as if to say, really? And on the review, it was a strike. Call is confirmed, and the Space Cowboys lose a challenge. Remember, Kahn lost the challenge on a check swing in the top of the first. So each side with one unsuccessful challenge remaining the rest of the night. And here comes the 1-2. Inside at 95. Finley, a four-year player at Georgia Tech in the ACC. And he was a two-way player. He didn't play a ton until his senior year in 2023 due to a lot of injuries. Prior to the 2-2, he checks a throw to first. Operfito does run pretty well, gets back in there standing. Again, Finley, the A's 8th round pick in 2023. The Georgia native stayed close to home in Atlanta for college. With 2 on, 2 down, the 2-2 swung on and missed by Cole. It takes a bounce in front of the plate. Lavastida pops up and fires down to first to complete the putout. Strikeout 2-3 retires the side in a scoreless bottom of the first inning. No runs, one hit, no errors, and a pair stranded on. We've played one. No score between Las Vegas and Sugar Land.
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0: 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Matt Neverett with you from Sugar Land as we go to the top of the second, scoreless in the fifth game of six. Luke Mann leads off from the left side against rehabbing major leaguer Mike Burrows. Out of the full windup, the right-hander's first pitch down low to start off inning number two. Burrows now at 17 pitches, 13 of them for strikes in this one. At one point, the bases loaded with one out in the top of the first, but was able to get out of the jam. Mann, the former Mizzou Tiger, takes a big swing and comes up empty on a fastball. One and one, the count to Mann. Mann at third base tonight after making his series debut yesterday. One hit and three at-bats. And he swings here and rolls one on the ground to the right side. Underneath the glove of the second baseman, Austin, and into right field. He went to the backhand side and looked to have it measured up. And it just went right through the wickets. He fell. And it's charged as an error to the second baseman.
8: Whoa.
0: I mean, just about every infield coach will tell you, if you can get around any ball and forehanded as opposed to backhand, that is the preferred option. And that right there, one of the reasons why. Austin had plenty of time, but a routine grounder tried the backhand. So with Mann on first, it brings up Brian Lavastida. Former Sugar Land Space Cowboy last year, takes a fastball low. Lava's bounced around here in the last couple of seasons, but doing a good job at catcher this year for Las Vegas. Average up to 250 on the year for Lava. Seven homers, 48 batted in. Right-hand hitting catcher swings and hits one in the air to shallow right center field. Here's Austin going back. Second baseman turns, and he'll make this catch successfully off the left side. Man retreats back to first on the lob. Estita pop out. And that'll bring up Devin Taylor. Opportunity here for the left-hand batting right fielder to at least move the runner over. In 14 games as an Aviator, he's 15 of 53, amounts to a .283 batting average. Former Indiana Hoosier. He swings here and drives on the other way with some pop. Cole back, left fielder looks up, it's off the fence for extra bases. Man around second, he's on his way to third, the throw, he's safe. In behind him at second with a one-out double is Devin Taylor. His third double in 15 games with Las Vegas. Puts two on with one down. Both runners in scoring position for Jared Dickey. A good piece of hitting there by Taylor early in the at-bat. Saw the elevated fastball and just hit it where it was pitched on the outside. Some other ballparks. That might be a home run. It's not only the most pitcher-friendly atmosphere in the league here in Southeast Texas, but also a big, high wall in left field. Jared Dickey tries to get the scoring started as the left-hand batter out of Tennessee takes a strike on a curveball from Burrows. JD has gone 3 of 9 with 3 walks in the series. He served as a designated hitter before. He's the DH tonight. He's also played in left field twice. Here's the 0-1. He swings and grounds it to second. No movement from the runners as Austin fields and looks to throw to first. Dickey taps out. Unable to drive in anybody. Despite the fact that Devin Taylor was way off the base. I think he thought that man ahead of him was going to break on contact. Austin did look in that direction. Decided to take the sure thing at first base. And with runners on second and third and two down, no score in the top of the second for Las Vegas. Joshua Carota Grauer at the top of the order gets set to bat. JKG, our pregame guest, told me after the fact that he's scheduled for 6 innings tonight. He's already in his second at bat. He had a base hit on the first pitch he saw right back up the middle. Burrows flips him a first pitch curveball that catches the inside. That's a called strike one. Joshua already deeper into his second at bat than his first. Burrows takes the sign from catcher Colin Price. He comes set and fires, and Carota Grauer hits a slow, foul ground ball to third. 0-2 to JKG. And he made his big league debut on June the 29th. All he did was continue his torrid offensive pace that he established with Las Vegas. 25 hits in his first 60 at-bats. A .417 average, among the best in Major League history in that time frame. Burrows on the way with the 0-2, and Carota Grauer takes a fastball outside. Also got a chance to talk to Josh about his Rutgers Scarlet Knights, who fell at home today against USC. And after a tough start to the year, the Scarlet Knights now 0-3 on the gridiron. Here on the diamond, Burrows sets on 1-2 and deals. And Carota Grauer slaps it straight back on a fastball by the eyes. 1-2 to Carota Grauer. Burrows has thrown 28 pitches so far. It took Jackson Finley 21 to retire the side in a scoreless first. Taylor off second. Man ahead of him off third. And here's the 1-2 to Carota Grauer. He swings and gets a piece of a curveball. Knocks it straight back to the screen and stays alive. Mike Burrows, originally from Waterford, Connecticut. He was drafted by the Pirates in the 11th round in 2018 out of Waterford High. Moved all the way up to the big leagues in their system last year. Made his major league debut at the end of 2024. He sets on 1-2 and delivers. And it's just low on a fastball. Good take there by Carota Grauer. In 2025, he had his most big league time, and it was with the Pirates. A 2-4 record. And a sub-4 ERA in 96 innings. 3.94 the earned run average. The Pirates then traded him just prior to spring training. Here's his 2-2 delivery. Foul back again. And I mentioned earlier he loves to throw the slider. It's not your average slider. It's more of a cutter. Because it'll wrinkle in there in the low 90s. Think Jake DeGrom in terms of the breaking stuff. Two on, two down with the count at deuces. And here's the pitch from Mike Burrows. Swing and a miss. Strike three. There's that slider. And Kuroda Grauer couldn't get a piece. And that's out number three. For Las Vegas in the second, no runs on one hit and one error. There were two runners left on. And after one and a half, no score between the Aviators and the Space Cowboys.
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0: delay at 7:33 Central Time. I got word during the break that Sugarland announcer Garrett Green came over and told me that this is actually the second time in as many homestands that this has occurred. The lights went off briefly. They came back on in the booth and in the press box, but the lights on the playing surface, we're told, are still the old-school halogen lights, not the new-school LED that most everybody's going to, but the halogen lights that do take about 15 to 20 minutes to come back on. There's no Ethernet. There's no Wi-Fi.
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6: You could put me on.
7: Our apologies for the technical errors. Not my fault. Not anyone's fault. The power went out. Second time in as many series we're told that the power just blanked out here in Sugarland. We were restarting some things, getting back on air. Again, heading into the bottom of the second inning, there's still no score between Las Vegas and Sugarland in the final Saturday night game of the year. And during the inning break, between the top half and the bottom half of the second inning, Jackson Finley was on top of the mound warming up, and then boom, the lights went off everywhere, on the field, in the press box, in the luxury suites, on the concourse. Now, it came back on immediately just about everywhere, but looking out onto the field, the old-school halogen lights that they still have here at Constellation Field, not the new-school LED stanchions that come back on immediately, they've got to warm up, and I don't see them even turning on right now. We were told by Garrett Green, one of the broadcasters for Sugarland, that this had happened 2 weeks ago, last time that the Space Cowboys were here at home, and it took about 20 minutes to get the game back underway. Officially went into the delay at 7:33 here in the Central Time Zone, and the umpires just walked off the field. Obviously nothing to officiate here for their purposes, but they're back in the umpires' locker room. So again, no score, bottom of the second inning. And the playing surface is still pitch black. I see the video board on. We've got power back in the booth, and all the luxury suites in the concourse have air. And the PA announcer came on. I thought he was making an announcement. I heard lights, so I took the headset off. They're having everybody light up their phones while they play All of the Lights by Kanye West and others. So we'll see how long this delay is. What we'll do is we'll send you back to some syndicated programming. Stay tuned to @AviatorsLV on social media. Go ahead and follow me, @MattNeverett. I'm going to post a picture of the ballpark right now. It's a really cool visual, actually, with everybody holding their cell phone lights above their heads. And I'll post when the game is supposed to be restarted. Neither team has left their dugout. Aviators just kind of milling around on the warning track in front of the third base visiting side. You know what? I do see some lights coming on. We'll send you to some syndicated programming, and we'll stay back, keep you updated when this one does resume. I see some of the lights flickering on, so it does appear that we will get this one back underway. Bottom of the second, no score. We'll be back from Sugarland once the power comes back on.
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0: But if the Chargers lose this game, and they're going to be highly motivated to win it, they're done. So that's not good, Raider Nation, because they are going to be chippy. They're going to be worked up. They're going to have a hell of a week of practice, and they usually beat the Raiders at SoFi. 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
8: Trinidad Tambla's striking. Perfect time to get you all up to speed with what just happened out in Oxford with another College Saturday Now scoreboard. Now update. Ooh, wait.
2: We'll get you back to what happened in Oxford.
8: Scoreboard. There we go. Man, oh, man. Trinidad Chambliss loading it up. 21-yard touchdown pass. And it's now 17-0 Rebels all over LSU. What did I say about an hour ago, right when this bad boy was about to get started? All of the storylines tonight coming into the game are about Lane Kiffin and his return to Oxford, and will he get booed? There's a 6-foot assassin on the other sideline that can give a rat's ass about your storylines. He smells blood in the water, and right now it's all Ole Misses. They're up 17-0. What a start. And for the first time really all season here in the early portion of the college schedule, this is the first time we've seen this LSU defense get pushed around. I was trying to be kind to them, but let's call a spade a spade. They're getting blown off the football right now.
9: Sugarland in this light delay. Again, the electricity surge and the power went out between the top half and the bottom half of the second inning. And because the stadium here in Sugarland Constellation Field still uses the old school halogen bulbs in their lights, it's taking about 15 to 20 minutes for the lights to come back on. They are starting to heat up and come back on. credit to the crowd here in Sugar Land. Got to give credit where credit's due, because not only did everybody stay put in their seats, I don't think I count any less than when we went into that delay, they also, during the delay, entertained themselves. They had their flashlights out. They were dancing a little bit. Now, because this delay is about to hit about 20 minutes, I'm looking out down the right field line. I see starter Mike Burrows, who was here on Major League Rehab, walking to the clubhouse in the right field corner with a towel over his shoulder. And typically, that's your signal that a guy is done for the night in Major League Rehab. So two innings for Burrows, it looks like, on 32 pitches. And now, Jackson Finley walking back out onto the mound and getting warm for the Aviators, along with Brian Lavastida. So, looks like we're getting ready to get back into this one with the battery getting back out there, the three umpires back out on the field, Elliot Melton, Ty Krause, and Dylan Wilson. And here come the Aviators infielders. So we'll keep it right here as this delay may be under 20 minutes or so. This is the second time in as many homestands we're told that a power surge had affected the lights in the whole ballpark. And it came back about 20 minutes later the last time. We're at about 15 minutes now on the delay. 7:33 Central Time is when play was stopped. Now, as soon as the lights went out and the players kind of left the plank surface, Jackson Finley was playing catch in front of the third base dugout, really with anyone that had a glove and was willing to throw in some minor darkness. Again, the lights came back on almost immediately on the concourse and in the press box, where it really matters to some, and in the suite level upstairs. But it was the playing surface that was engulfed by darkness, and I posted a picture on my Twitter, X, whatever you want to call it, at Matt Nevert, if you want to check out what it looked like. But looks like we're going to be ready to go here in just a couple of minutes. So again, just to recap, there's no score as Jackson Finley gets loose for the bottom of the second inning. Las Vegas stymied offensively so far. In their first two offensive trips to the dish, they had four hits and five base runners thanks to an error by second baseman Trevor Austin. But nothing to show for it. Sugarland had a leadoff base hit in the first against Finley and a batter reached later in the inning on a 3-2 walk. But that's been it so far against Jackson Finley in his second start with Las Vegas. So I would say the lights are back to where they were pre-delay. And Jackson Finley throwing what appears to be the final couple warm-up tosses before we get this one back underway. Just a weird scenario. But hey, that's baseball. Far from the weirdest scenario that we've experienced. I remember in 2018, I was a broadcaster for the Bradenton Marauders, and the high A affiliate at the time for the Pittsburgh Pirates and the Florida State League, doing a game in Tampa at Steinbrenner Field. Many may remember that as the minor league stadium that hosted the Tampa Bay Rays for a year after a hurricane ripped the roof off Tropicana Field. Ball in play down the left field line, and the lights went out mid-play. It was in the middle of a huge rainstorm. They never got it back underway. This one going to get back underway here. So we went into the delay at 7:33. We're going to come out of the delay at 7:52. So not quite a 20-minute delay, just shy of it. And it's Zach DiCenzo leading off in the bottom of the second as we resume play here from Sugarland. Finley with the full windup and the first pitch fastball downstairs. And we are back in action from Sugarland. DiCenzo, the right-hand hitting third baseman, making his first at-bat of the game. Colin Price on deck. Garrett Guilmette in the hole. DiCenzo swings and misses at strike one here. A fastball pushed by him at 93. You wonder how a brief pause like that of about 19 minutes is going to impact both position players and pitchers. So far, so good for Finley. Here's his 1-1. DiCenzo swings through another fastball for strike two. So Sugarland with action in the bullpen, basically confirming that Burrows' outing is done after two scoreless innings. The right-hander up and tossing. Sugarland has one lefty on their roster as far as pitchers go, and he's a starter. Fastball in there. Call for strike three. On a 1-2 heater, DiCenzo frozen on the second strikeout of the night for Jackson Finley. And it starts out the second with one out, and the base is empty. Now working his way in from the right-hand side, it's Colin Price. Price hitting seventh tonight, doing the catching after going 1 out of 10 in his first three appearances of the series. Big, tall hitter out of Mercer swings and laces one the other way to deep right field. Taylor back, right fielder at the warning track, but he makes an underhand basket catch on the move towards the corner. Price got a first pitch fastball and tried to do some damage. It hung up there with the wind working against it. And there's quickly two up and two down here in the second. Still no score in this second-to-last game of the regular season. Right-hand batter Garrett Gilmet makes his first appearance of the series. And watching all the way, he takes a first-pitch fastball for strike one. Gilmet, originally from SoCal, 5'11", 210-pound, 25-year-old, making his first foray at the AAA level this year. Takes a spinning breaking ball, missing inside, and it's 1-1. Now, as far as what has not come back yet, I don't see the radar gun in left center field lighting up after every pitch, and the TV monitor here in the booth isn't back on. Likely tells you that the broadcast still off the air on TV. 1-1 slider, swung on and missed, strike two. Gilmet in AAA so far, batting 188, 12 hits in his first 64 at-bats over 19 games. He's in a 1-2 hole as this one downstairs goes his ball two. And Finley already at 29 pitches in and out of this delay. Out of the 12 hits for Gilmet with Sugarland, three of them doubles, and he's got one home run. And with two outs and the bases empty, the 2-2 pitch is roped foul to the left field line. Look out on the bleacher seats. He got a cutter in on the hands and turned and burned on it, but Gilmet just a little bit early, and the count remains 2-2. If he reaches to extend the inning, Trevor Austin due up next. Here's Finley's 2-2 again, and a fastball just off the outside goes his ball three. And he didn't miss by much, but miss he did, and it's not challenged. All right, there's the broadcast back as we start to resume some normalcy. Here comes the payoff pitch, fouled straight back by Gilmet. Unique spelling on the last name, by the way, G-U-I-L-L-E-M-E-T-T-E. Now, if you're in certain regions of the country, like New England, that's Guimet, French ancestry, but it's Gilmet here. He checks the swing on a breaking ball in the dirt. That goes his ball four as he's able to hold up. Second walk for Finley tonight is his fourth in five and the third innings in AAA. And with no score and a runner on first, here's Trevor Austin batting for the first time at the bottom of the lineup. 19-minute electricity delay, light delay, whatever you want to call it. See if we can get the official verbiage in the box score coming up. Meanwhile, the second baseman, Austin, stands in from the right and takes strike one on a fastball. Austin 1-for-10 this week with a double. He's just 3 out of 25 with the Astros AAA affiliate here in Sugarland. Joey Meneses holds on at first base. Gilmet, with an average lead. There's a swing and a foul straight back from Austin on the fastball. Last night, Austin with one of three extra base hits and seven total for the Space Cowboys. Had an RBI doubled as part of the four-run second inning, which was the difference in the game. Rest the bat on the shoulder as Finley sets, and here's the 0-2. He swings and comes up empty, climbing the ladder on the elevated fastball. A two-out walk, stranded on base, and after a delay, Jackson Finley comes out pumping cheddar, so to speak, on the fastball for strike three. No runs, no hits, and one man left after two complete. No score between the Aviators and the Space Cowboys.
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9: After two innings full tonight, no score between Las Vegas and Sugarland. Matt Nevert here from Constellation Field, bringing you all of the action in the final Saturday night game of the regular season. Final matchup of the season tomorrow afternoon, 2 Central, noon Pacific time. We'll be on Fox Sports Radio, 1340 AM. Cole Kahn to lead things off against Jackson Nezu. New arm into the game for Sugarland, rides a fastball high for ball one. Nezu, spelled N-E-Z-U-H, 6-foot, 190-pounder out of Augusta, Georgia. Second appearance of the week, begins 2-0 as he misses high with an off-speed delivery. He comes in behind Mike Burrows, who in his first rehab outing in almost a month went 2 scoreless, spreading out 4 hits with no walks and 2 strikeouts on 32 pitches. Meanwhile, the 2-0 to Kahn is swung on and missed. A fastball blown by him at 92 from Nezu. The former Rage and Cajun out of Louisiana Lafayette, drafted in the 14th round in 2023 by the Parent Astros, making his 12th outing tonight for Sugarland. 2-1, rides inside, and Kahn ahead 3-1. He struck out swinging against Burrows in the first. It was Joshua Carota Grauer that struck out to end the second inning, the second and final strikeout thrown by Burrows before the lights went out. 3-1 fastball fouled back off the mid of the catcher, Colin Price. And Kahn's got the count full at 3-2. Nezu pitching out of the bullpen for the sixth time this year. He's 1-1 with a 3.8 earned run average in total for the Astros AAA affiliate. 41 strikeouts and 23 walks over 35 2/3 innings. And you would assume a guy that's been a swingman out of the bullpen and in the rotation, that he's going to be asked to go at least multiple frames tonight. Here comes the 3-2 pitch. A center cut fastball watched right down the middle by Kahn for strike three. 2 strikeouts, 1 swinging, 1 looking for the catcher, for the left fielder, I should say. And that's 1 out with the bases empty in the third. Nezu's next challenger, Brian Buelvas. Buelvas, the center fielder who had a swinging bunt base hit down the third baseline in the first inning. The first pitch to him in the dirt. Ball one, blocked by Price. And Nezu pitched in the series opener on Tuesday. Or begging your pardon, it was Wednesday. 2 scoreless innings in relief. Tossed the sixth and the seventh in a 5-0 Aviator win. He struck Buelvas out on the final pitch he threw. And he throws one high here for ball two. Walked a pair, gave up one hit, but there were no runs charged to him over his 2 innings of work earlier this week. Here's the 2-0. That's high and challenged. Colin Price thought it was in the strike zone. So if it's wrong, Space Cowboys out of challenges the rest of the way, and it was a ball. So far, Elliot Melton has confirmed all 3 calls that have been challenged. 1 on the check swing and 2 on pitches. Sugarland out of ABS challenges the rest of the way. A 3-0 pitch to Brian Buelvas. Up and outside, called as ball 4. And he'll reach first base for the second time tonight. This time, via the base on balls. And that last pitch, right about the same place as the previous one. Elevated a bit up and away, and Buelvas took them both and reaches first on a 4-pitch walk. With no score, every base runner's at a premium. And here comes AAA's RBI leader in Joey Meneses. Big gap on the right side of the infield as Joey takes a knee-high fastball for strike one. Remember, he had the base hit to right field in the first inning. It was a line drive that took a short hop in front of the second baseman, Austin, and was ruled a hit. Austin shaded up the middle with the runner on first. And here's the 0-1 out of the stretch from Nezu. It's down low. He tried a changeup but missed. Nezu had started 6 of his first 7 appearances with the Space Cowboys, but has pitched exclusively out of the bullpen the entire month of September. There's the 1-1, and it's fouled back into the mid on a fastball. And speaking of the month of September, that base hit from Meneses in the first was his 9th in 45 at-bats in the month. A sub-200 average in the final month of the year for a guy who's total average rests at 306. On 1-2, Nezu kicks and deals. Meneses slams one in the air deep to left center. Cole's back. Left fielder at the warning track. He'll turn around, take a couple of steps back in, and make the catch in front of the fringe of the dirt. Really pitcher-friendly environment here in Sugar Land. It's almost as if certain nights there's a force field on the warning track. Tonight seems to be one of those games. Because Joey absolutely pummeled that one, but he was underneath it. And the wind blowing in softly from straightaway center field, the direction of the Gulf of Mexico, able to knock that one down. Buelvas back to first with two down for Darryl Hernández. And the first pitch to the shortstop crowds it. Ball one in the righty-on-righty matchup. Hernández hitless so far, 0 for 1 with the fly out to right. It was the first out of a 9-2 double play. Joshua Corona-Grauer gunned down trying to score. Check throw to first. Buelvas barely back in head first and safely. Good pickoff move by Jackson Nezu. Hernández with Las Vegas. A 280 average coming into tonight. Now at 278 after the flyout. And he takes a swing here but twists one straight back into the screen on a foul ball for strike one. Hernández just trying to find a way on. If he does indeed record a base hit tonight, it would be his first of the week. No movement from Buelvas as Hernández checks the swing on a slider down. Good block on the backhand by Colin Price behind the left-hand batter's box. Nezu put up really similar numbers in AA Corpus Christi that he has so far here in AAA. 2-2 record. And a 3.97 ERA in 14 outings. He sets and deals. And the 2-1 is sky to shallow right center. Back goes the second baseman. In comes the right fielder. It'll be Joey Loperfido's call, and he makes the catch with two hands over the left shoulder for out number three. A one-out walk, stranded on base. Nothing going for the Aviators in a four-batter third. After 2.5 frames in Sugarland, the Aviators and the Space Cowboys scoreless.
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1, a knee-high curve called for a ball. 1-1 the count to Spence. Las Vegas is threatened. They've put a base runner on in every inning so far, but haven't been able to amount to anything yet. There's a swing and a foul ball tipped away to left. 1-2 to Spence. Meanwhile, for Jackson Finley, no runs on one hit, 2 walks, and 3 Ks to this point for the former Georgia Tech Yellow Jacket. He's got a new ball. He comes set and deals. And a fastball upstairs. They appeal to third on a check swing, and no, he didn't this time, says Dylan Wilson. Finley, a top 30 prospect in the A's organization. He loves his fastball and slider combination. Here's the wind. The 2-2 in there. Called strike 3. Fastball right down Broadway, and Spence knew it immediately. I mean, that pitch in terms of the metrics, 94.6. In terms of the vertical break, it's induced because it's not actual rise, but that one looked like it rose a foot and had 13 inches of arm side run. Great metrics from Finley on the strike 3 pitch. His first offering to Pascanal Ferreras rides high and tight with one out and the base is empty. Finley, who missed all of last year with shoulder and elbow problems, coming on strong tonight as Ferreras fouls one straight back for strike 1. Mentioned he was a two-way player at Georgia Tech and really didn't play much at all until his senior year due to injuries, but that was a big-time season for him. Meanwhile, the 1-1 fouled back again. In 2023 in college, he tossed 48 and two-thirds innings and hit .328 with 17 home runs. The A's drafted him primarily on the basis of the arm strength in the 8th round, and despite the fact he has had trouble staying healthy, he pitched his way to AA very quickly. It is 1-2 to Ferreras, takes a bounce, and it's blocked by Brian LaVastita with the bases empty. There was a brief stint on the injured list earlier for Finley, and he was with AA Midland. He didn't pitch between July 23rd and August 23rd. Meanwhile, the 2-2 inside, and it backs Ferreras away on ball 3. Ferreras, the shortstop, grounded out to Kuroda Grauer at second in the first in his only other at-bat. And here comes the 3-2 from Finley. Swung on, tap back to the mound from the third base side. Finley backhands, turns, and throws to first, and it's in time. Score that one 1-3 on your scorecard at home for out number 2 in the third. No score with 2 down for Joey Loperfido, who reached on a walk back in the first inning. Loperfido, a fan favorite with Houston in general, takes a pitch inside here. He was traded in the middle of that 2024 season in a deal involving Yusei Kikuchi. Here's the 1-0. That's down and in again. Almost got him in the foot. Deadline day 2024 saw the Blue Jays flip Kikuchi to the Astros for right-handed pitcher Jake Bloss, second baseman Will Wagner, and Loperfido. Here's the 2-0 from Finley. That's a fastball just off the outside. Ball 3. He was then traded back this past February, 1-for-1 for right fielder Jesus Sanchez. On the injured list in April with a quad strain. He's been up and down ever since. On 3-0, he watches a fastball right down Broadway. That's in for strike 1. So far this year with the parent Astros, Loperfido batting to a .214 average with one homer and 12 batted in 40 games. Infield playing the lefty to pull. Here's the 3-1 from Finley. Way down and in. Ball 4 again. Third walk of the game for Las Vegas' starting arm. He's now walked Loperfido in the only 2 plate appearances he's come up for. And both sides have had base runners on in every inning thus far. There has not been an even 1-2-3 frame yet. Jason Chivone stands in next after popping out to second back in the first inning. No score yet here in the third. Swing and a ground ball tip foul down the left field line. And it's 0-1 to Chivone, spelled S-C-H-I-A-V-O-N-E.

0: Coming up later, we'll have our Coast to Coast Fitness scoreboard. Everybody winding down to the end of the regular season in the PCL, as well as the big leagues. There goes Loperfido on the 0-1. The pitch, a called strike, the throw on a bounce, and he got him! Corona Grauer slaps the tag on Loperfido, caught stealing 2-4 on a gem of a toss from Brian Lavastida. How about that? It turns into a 1-2-3 inning, if you want to call it that. And after three innings complete, no score from Sugarland.
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0: No score after three innings complete tonight at Sugarland as Las Vegas tries to get something going into the top half of the fourth. Matt Neverett with you from Constellation Field. And what's been a weird game so far? It was a 19-minute power outage delay between the top and the bottom of the second, and neither side's been able to respond with any offense. Luke Mann steps in first against Jackson Nezu in the fourth. And the reliever out of the pen deals a first pitch fastball in there for a strike. Mann, in the top of the second inning, hit a ground ball to Trevor Austin, the second baseman, that he botched. Ruled an error, and Mann was safe at first. Takes a slider for a strike, and it's 0-2. Now, that was the play where Austin tried to field it backhanded, and it was right at him, plenty slow. Everyone knows anything about infield will tell you to get around it if you can help. The 0-2 to Mann in the dirt, blocked by Price. And speaking of delays, checking in around the Pacific Coast League, they're in a delay in Albuquerque. Due to rain, the bees and the isotopes haven't even started yet. Here's the 1-2, and it's fouled out of play down the left field line into the corner. Reno and Sacramento about 20 minutes away from starting in California's capital city. Fifth game of that six-game series. Two other games in progress around the circuit. Another 1-2. Mann whiffs on a changeup for out number one. So Mann 0-for-2 on paper despite the fact that he reached and was stranded last time up. And with one out and the bases empty, it'll be Brian Lavastida due in next. They're in the top of the fifth in Round Rock. The Express on top of the Rainiers, 3-0. Both of those teams with sub-500 records confirmed. And meanwhile, Nezu out of the full windup brings one home. And the first pitch to Lavastida, high and tight for ball one. Only other game around the league right now outside of that one is OKC on top of El Paso, 5-0 in West Texas. Of course, the Comets coming to Las Vegas Ballpark next week for the PCL Championship. A 1-0 fastball, slap foul, 1-1 to Brian Lavastida, who popped up to Austin in shallow right field last time up. Best of three, PCL Championship next week at Las Vegas Ballpark. The first two will be televised on the Silver State Sports and Entertainment Network. Lavastida swings, lines one over Austin's head and into right center for a base hit. He hits the bag at first and takes a turn, but the center fielder Spence with a rocket throw to the base at second to limit Lavastida to a one-out single. fifth hit of the game, and it's the seventh base runner already for Las Vegas, but absolutely nothing to show for it yet. We'll see if that changes here in the fourth with Devin Taylor working his way in from the left. One of three left-handers, along with a switch hitter in the lineup tonight for skipper Fran Reardon. First pitch to Taylor. That's in there on a changeup for strike one. Taylor nearly had his third home run in AAA this year in his last time up. Instead, it was a rope double off the top of the fence in left field the other way. Out of the stretch, Nezu kicks and deals. No, check that, a throw to first, and it's low, but picked out on a short hop by Guilmette. For Saturdays around these parts, in the state of Texas, reserved for a lot of college football. And Devin Taylor's Indiana Hoosiers with a big-time win today once more. The 0-1. A foul off the knob of the bat, and it goes straight back and hits the catcher Price in the helmet. And it was a big-time domination for Indiana, who's number four in the country as they blanked Western Kentucky 38-0. Josh Kuroda Grauer's Rutgers Scarlet Knights fell 42-35 at home against USC. An abysmal start at 0-3 for the Scarlet Knights. Here comes the 0-2 pitch, and Taylor takes one in the dirt. UNLV on a bye this week. They'll head to Akron, Ohio next week and take on the Akron Zips. They'll be on the call of that one on the same day as the AAA Championship game also at Las Vegas Ballpark. 1-2 to Taylor. Recorded his first hit of the week back in the second. He swings here and drives one to deep left field again. Cole back, left fielder at the warning track in front of the wall. He stops, turns around, and makes the catch. And with Lavastida standing on second base, he's got to hustle back to the bag at first. Two at-bats and two high drives to left field by Devin Taylor. And he's 1-for-2 with a double and that pop-out. No score, two outs with Lavastida on first here in the top of the fourth inning. Jared Dickey looks to extend the inning here after grounding out on a rollover to second last time up. Checking around the big leagues coming up next half inning on the coast-to-coast scoreboard. Meanwhile, the throw to first, and Lavastida's back in there safely. Now, Lavastida one stolen base shy of that 10-steal mark. And while that may not be a lot, you got to remember he's a catcher. And he's attempted 14 steals on the year, so he's aggressive. First pitch to Jared Dickey, a swing and a miss. Nezu pulled the string on a vicious changeup. Nezu called up on July the 17th after starting the year at AA Corpus Christi. Started his college career at Florida State before transferring to Louisiana. Dickey swings late, comes up empty on a 92-mile-an-hour fastball, and it's quickly 0-2. And Nezu, who's originally from Augusta, Georgia, was a big-time, and I mean major recruit, coming out of the high school ranks, and that's not necessarily a hotbed for baseball, although he did grow up not too far from now former Aviator and current athletic Mason Barnett. He's from White, Georgia. Jared Dickey from Juliet, Tennessee. And here's Nezu's 0-2 delivery with Lavastida on the move. A swing and a miss for strike three. Stops him in his tracks as Dickey is sent down swinging for the final out of the fourth. No runs, one hit, and a man left for Las Vegas in the top of inning number four. Through three and a half, still scoreless between the Aviators and the Space Cowboys.
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0: Of the fourth, no score as Jackson Finley gets set to toe the slab for another inning of work. So far, 55 pitches and 32 strikes for the Georgia Tech Yellow Jacket. He'll get ready to face off against the middle third of the Space Cowboys lineup. Jason Ciavone was batting in the top half, or the bottom, I should say, of the third when Joey Loperfido was caught stealing at second base. So Ciavone, with the bases empty, leads off with a fresh set of balls and strikes. Zach Cole on deck. Zach DiZenzo in the hole as the first pitch from Finley rides outside for a ball. Ciavone popped out to Josh Kuroda-Grauer in front of the bag at second in his only other at-bat. And Finley out of the full windup. Rocks and deals outside. Ball two to Ciavone. Combined numbers on the year in 122 games. 249 average, 32 homers, 24 doubles and 89 driven in. 32 steals as well tells the story of his year. He swings and lines one to left. That's a fair ball by mere inches. Rolling all the way into the corner. And he rounds first and touches second base. And they're standing in safely on a leadoff stand-up double. And even with that double, which is his second with Sugar Land, the home side has more walks than hits against Jackson Finley. Lucas Spence had the leadoff base hit to start the first. Ciavone with the leadoff hit to start the fourth. And three walks otherwise amount to every base runner. First pitch from Finley to Cole. Big swing and a miss on a curveball for strike one. Checking in on the major league scores in our Coast to Coast Fitness scoreboard. The Parent Athletics dropped another one to the Guardians tonight in Cleveland. 12-6 the final there. There's the 0-1, and it looked like he slipped. Finley just kind of kept going with the pitch, and it was a breaking ball that registered at 65 miles per hour. I don't think he ever intended to take that much off of it, but it's either that or get called for a balk with a runner on second and a scoreless tie. There's the big overhand hook and a curveball in there at 77 for strike two. That's more of the velocity that he's used to. In the game for the A's today, Donovan Walton had a big one. 3-for-3, including a home run. Multi-hit game for Shea Langeliers and Zach Gelof, along with Alika Williams. Fastball low from Finley, evens the count up at deuces. Walton had a home run and four of the six runs batted in today for the Athletics. Henry Bolte had one, Zach Gelof had the other. Here's Finley's 2-2. Swung on, line to second. It's over Kuroda-Grauer's head and into right field for a base hit. He knew that that thing was going to be over his head, so he deked everybody by faking that he was going to catch it, myself included. And Jason Ciavone was staying put all the way. He was standing on second base when the ball hit the outfield grass safely. And after giving up one hit in his first three innings of work, Finley allows back-to-back hits to start the fourth. And there's runners on the corners with no one out for Zach DiZenzo. Right-hand batting third baseman out of Canton, Ohio. And he takes a first-pitch fastball for strike one, knee-high and over the outer half. Other big league scores include the Cubs upending the Reds from Cincinnati, 5-2 the final there. Mets 10, Phillies 3 in a late-inning comeback. Here in Sugar Land, Finley sets and deals. And the 0-1, check swing, foul, goes straight back. The Brewers scored one run on three hits today in Baltimore against the Orioles, and it was enough. A 1-0 shutout of the Birds. The White Sox get a crucial win against the Tigers today. It was 3-1 Sox. There goes the runner for second, and the pitcher called ball. The throw to second on a bounce, and it skips out of the glove of Josh Corona Grauer. Here comes Schiavone. He touches home to get the scoring started. So stolen base number 9 for Zach Cole. And on a ball that JKG caught on a short hop, when he went to apply the tag, it squirted out. Schiavone was watching all the way. He came sprinting in like a long-haul trucker to touch home plate standing. The 0-2 foul back again. So still nobody out in the inning. As they show on the replay, it did take the short hop. And Corona Grauer down on a knee, held the tag on the runner. When he realized the ball came out, he looked up to the sky in exasperation. Another 0-2 from Finley. Overhand hook in the dirt on the curveball down low. 1-2 now. He struck DiCenzo out looking in the second inning. One of his 4 Ks on the day. One nothing Space Cowboys. Playing tonight is Los Paseos del Rodeo, the Rodeo Clowns. Here's a swing and a ground ball past Manessison into right field. Rounding third and coming around to score without a throw is Zach Cole. And on the third straight hit to start the inning, Sugarland has a 2-0 lead with nobody out in the fourth. And on a fastball way outside, DiCenzo got a piece. He gets credit for his 18th run batted in at AAA this year to make it a 2-0 game. And I mean, since the fifth inning on Thursday, Space Cowboys have outscored the Aviators 6-1. First pitch from Finley to Price. Slap straight back on the slider in on the hands. By the way, there still has not been a ruling one way or another on the ball that brought home the first run of the game. On the one hand, you could rule it a double steal, but Schiavone didn't break. He didn't go until the ball was already past Corona Grauer. The 0-1. Foul back again, this time on a fastball. The question becomes then is, do you rule an error on Brian Lavastida for bouncing the throw to second? It did pull Josh a bit to the first base side, but that ball stays in his glove. Cole's definitely out, and Schiavone wouldn't have scored on that play. Would have scored on the DiCenzo hit either way. 0-2 fastball way upstairs. Ball one. Price flied out to Taylor in shallow right field for the second out of a 4-batter second inning. With a 2-0 lead, he's got a runner on first and nobody out. Finley set. And the right-hander kicks and brings home the 0-2. Check swing on a pitch low. That'll go as ball two, begging your pardon. Price batting seventh tonight. 1 out of 11 in the series. Average on the year down to 208 for the former Mercer Bear. College teammates with former Las Vegas Aviator Colby Thomas out of that program. Here's the 2-2. And he swings and hammers one deep down the left field line. Plenty of distance, but he hooked it foul. All right, and the ruling is now just coming down on that play that brought home Schiavone. It'll be a throwing error against Lavastida. It's kind of what I anticipated anyway. So a stolen base, E2, brought home the first run. And the DiCenzo clean base hit down the right field line made it 2-0. Speaking of two, here comes the 2-2 pitch from Finley again. No, a throw to first instead. And back in there safely is DiCenzo. DiCenzo is quick. He stole the base on Wednesday, giving him 12 and 13 tries. It's been his only attempt of the week. Short lead form as the 2-2 on the way is fouled back again. So this at bat going to be at minimum 7 pitches. And even if Price doesn't work his way on here, he's done the job, so to speak. Finley ready on his 77th pitch of the game. And here it is. Just low on the fastball at 93. With the runner on first and nobody out, the count goes full. Sugarland playing in their Copa alter ego tonight, the Payasos del Rodeo. Big Houston rodeo every year. A 3-2 delivery. Just off the outside. Call for ball four. No challenge for Brian Lavastida. And DiCenzo up to second on the free pass issued to Colin Price. As soon as ball four was called, the Aviators bullpen started to scramble. And on cue, here comes the pitching coach, Paul Abbott, who's jogging from the third base dugout. Warming up for Las Vegas, Nathan Detmer, wearing number 18. Talked to Paul Abbott, by the way, yesterday about one of his late-inning mound visits in the 4-0 loss last night. Taylor Rashi was pitching in the eighth, and it looked like the wheels were starting to wobble. So not only did Las Vegas get Hayden Yinger warming in the pen, Colt Kahn went out to have a conversation on the mound from his catching spot. And Paul Abbott took what might have been his slowest walk from the dugout to the mound all year long to buy time. Pretty expeditious visit here. Brings up Garrett Gilmet from the right side with runners on first and second base. Still nobody out here in the fourth inning. Sugarland leads 2-0. First pitch from Finley to the right-hand batter. Misses down and away. Ball one on the 94-mile-an-hour fastball. Gilmet took a walk in his only other plate appearance, one of four walks issued tonight by Finley. Out of the stretch, here's the 1-0. And it's outside again. And all of a sudden, Finley, who was so efficient in the early stages, just struggling to throw strikes here in the fourth. That last pitch was his 80th. Here comes the 81st of the night on 2-0. Swinging a line drive to short. Hernandez has it. The throw to second. Double play. How about that for the first two outs of the inning? On a line drive to Darryl Hernandez at 101 plus. The base runner DiCenzo didn't have an opportunity to even react. Gilmet lines out sharply. Not his fault that DiCenzo was frozen in place. But with two outs and Price remaining on first base, here comes Tyler Austin, who struck out against Finley to end the second. First pitch fastball at the letters, rung up for strike one. There's a lot of coaches that'll tell you, you hear the term often, you want to freeze on a line drive. I remember I played for a coach who said, no, you want to go back regardless. It bears true there. The 0-1, that's just off the outside. But, I mean, the way that it was explained to me was that on a line drive, if it is not caught, it's going to be typically hit hard enough where you could score anyway or at least move up. 1-1 on the way. A breaking ball hit high in the air, deep down the left field line. Kahn sprinting for the corner. That thing wraps around the pole. It's gone. Trevor Austin sneaks one fair around the left field foul pole. And on his first career AAA home run, he makes it 4-0 Sugarland with two outs in the fourth. And I'll tell you what, that pitch was a curveball, but it wasn't a hanger. In fact, it would have been way downstairs had he taken it. He just sort of golfed that one off the shoe tops and around the pole over the fence. Austin makes it 4-0 last night's final, and here's Lucas Spence once more. He takes a strike, and Finley, who's laboring through what is likely going to be his last inning of work, gets ahead 0-1. I say that because Finley's pitch count in the mid-80s. With the bases empty and two down, the next pitch, a fastball for strike two. Spence watching all the way. There's also action in the Sugarland pen. Jackson Nazu may be done after two as well. Here's the wind, the 0-2. And it's fouled straight back once more. Believe that's Nick Swanson warming up in the pen for the Space Cowboys, but we'll have to double check. Here's another 0-2. Way down low on the cutter. Finley in 3 2/3 innings tonight has been charged for 4 runs on 5 hits. 4 walks and 4 strikeouts as well. Here's the 1-2. And it's in the dirt again. The infield playing Spence DePaul with man way off the bag at third and deep. And as I say that, Hernandez actually takes a couple of steps from short, even further up the middle. He's almost behind the point of the bag at second. Not as far as you're legally allowed to go nowadays. 2-2 curve down and in. Good take there by Spence on a pitch that started in the strike zone but faded out. And Finley on the verge of his 5th walk tonight. He needs a strike here like he needs air to breathe. Here's the 3-2 pitch. That swung on and blasted to deep right field. Kiss it goodbye. Lucas Spence deposits one into the bullpen on a 3-2 fastball left up in the zone. And the Space Cowboys go back to back in the 4th. It's a 5-0 game. Fifth time this year that Sugarland has gone back-to-back. And it's the 2nd time in the month of September alone. That's going to do it for Jackson Finley. Fran Reardon makes the point to the bullpen as he wants to call on Nathan Detmer after back-to-back home runs. Bounces Jackson Finley from the game. So Sugarland able to strike in a major way so far in a 5-run 4th. With Finley out and Detmer in, we'll be back after the pitching change from Sugarland with the score. Space Cowboys 5, Aviators nothing in the 4th.
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0: Right-hander Nathan Detmer, pitching in his home state of Texas, comes in to face off against the 8th batter that Sugarland gets ready to send to the plate. 5-0 Space Cowboys as Jackson Finley rocketed out of here in inning number 4. First pitch from Detmer, the over-the-top delivery on the 4-seam fastball rides in there for a strike to Pascal Ferreras. Right-hand batting shortstop who's 0-2 so far. Detmer pitching for the 2nd time this week, stands atop the mound out of Texas A&M. And the next pitch, a fastball missing outside. Detmer making just his 2nd appearance for the Aviators. And his first outing since Tuesday in the series. Here's the 1-1. Swinging a foul straight down. Got a piece of Lavastida on the way by on strike 2. Jackson Finley's line finalized after 3 2/3 innings. He allowed 5 runs, all earned on 6 hits. While walking 4 and striking out 4 as well. Only one of the walks came around to score. So it wasn't necessarily that was shaky tonight, but 90 pitches, 51 strikes, and it was just the hard contact here in the 4th. Plain and simple. Detmer's 1-2 to Ferreras. That's in there, called strike 3 on a front door slider, and that'll retire the side in what turns into an 8-batter 4th inning. 5 runs come around to score for Sugarland on 5 hits, including back-to-back home runs. There was 1 error in the inning leading to a run, and nobody stranded on base. We've played 4, Sugarland 5, Las Vegas nothing.
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0: Heading into the top half of inning number five, Matt Nevert here in Sugarland all week long as the Aviators wrap up the final regular season games of 2026. 5-0 Space Cowboys after four complete. And just like last night, where they scored all four of their runs in the second inning, Sugarland has scored all five of their runs in one inning tonight. Nick Swanson takes the mound for the Sugarland Ball Club as Josh Kuroda-Grauer stands in to lead off. Overhand curveball bounces in the dirt for ball one, and Kuroda-Grauer in his third at bat starts out ahead 1-0. And a base hit up the middle on the first pitch he saw to start the ball game. And struck out against Mike Burrows in the second. Keeps the bat on the shoulder here and takes a strike. Now the at bat really begins. It's 1-1. Swanson, meanwhile, the big right-hander out of Tulsa, making his sixth appearance out of the Sugarland bullpen. That's been so excellent this year. And the 1-1 to JKG. Cut on and missed on the slider. Strike two. Two scoreless innings of work for Jackson Nazu in relief of Mike Burrows, who did the same in a start. Nazu allowed one hit, one walk, and struck out three on 33 pitches. 1-2 to Kuroda-Grauer, fouled back off the chest of the catcher. Josh joined us in the pregame show. We appreciate his time as always. It's always great to see guys like this that come up and have such great success at Vegas and then continue that success in the big leagues. But Josh also just one of the absolute nicest people you will ever meet, both on or off the diamond. Another 1-2 on the way. And he swings and it's a cap shot grounded to the first base side. Picked up by Guilmette. And the first baseman underhands to Swanson covering the base. 3-1 the putout on a soft tapper the other way from Josh Kuroda-Grauer. Cole Kahn in from the left against the right-hander. The switch hitter 0-2. Struck out swinging against Burrows. Nazu got him looking to begin the third. Swanson sporting a 2.45 ERA in 7 2/3 innings. Been charged for only two runs, both earned on three hits at the AAA level this year. Nine strikeouts, seven walks. First pitch to Kahn. Big cut on a fastball, but he comes up empty. Nothing in one to the Knights left fielder. And this is Swanson's first taste of the AAA level after the Astros drafted him in the 16th round 5 years ago. One changeup rides outside and the count goes even. Picked up at a Northeastern State Junior College in Tulsa. He sets with the left foot crossing in front of the right. Picks the leg, fires with the arm, and misses away again at 84, ball two. Swanson summoned to AAA for the first time this year on September the 1st. And 36 appearances for AA Corpus Christi. He was 3-8 with a sub-5 earned run average. Tries a fastball here, but misses off the outer third, and it's 3-1. On deck, Brian Buelvas out of the three-hole. One out, base is empty for Cole Kahn. Here comes the 3-1 delivery from Swanson. Swing and a tapper straight back. Brings the count full. Nathan Detmer was able to come in and strike out the only man he faced to retire the side in the fourth inning. Needed four pitches to do so. Here comes the payoff delivery to Kahn. Swing and a bouncer to second. Picked up on two hops by Trevor Austin. And his throw to first. Elementary for out number two. Two up, two away in the fifth. 5-0 Sugarland. And in the game that's featured 11 hits, six of them from the home side. Two outs, bases empty for Brian Buelvas, who's singled and walked to this point. He's the only Aviator that has yet to be retired in this game. First pitch to the center fielder. In there for a strike on a cut fastball. A bunch of games in progress right now around Major League Baseball. Bottom of the ninth. About 40 minutes away at Daikin Park. The Astros trail the Braves 6-3 with their backs against the wall. And Rossell Iglesias pitching for Atlanta. Slider, cut on and missed, and Buelvas quickly in an 0-2 hole. They're in the top of the eighth in St. Louis. Nationals 3, Cardinals 2. Mariners on top of the Rockies, 3-1 in the sixth from Denver. No score, top five. Yankees and Diamondbacks haven't had anyone cross home plate yet. And here comes the 0-2 from Swanson to Buelvas. Swing and a miss, strike three. Got him on a fading slider way outside. Three up, three down for the Aviators. So far, so good for Swanson in his first inning out of the pen. And at the halfway point of tonight's game, we played 4.5 innings. Sugarland 5, Las Vegas nothing.
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0: 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Joey Loperfido to lead things off against Nathan Detmer here in the home half of the fifth. Former Texas A&M Aggie gives up a line drive back up the middle. Here comes Buelvas. Center fielder dives. He can't get it. It goes under his glove and further into center. Loperfido around first, jogging to second. Backing up the play is Devin Taylor. And he'll throw it into the cutoff man on a leadoff double to start the fifth. Anything but a routine effort for Buelvas on that screaming line drive. And you could tell. On the way in, there was a thought, do I dive, do I not dive and try to block it? He elected the former, and thankfully, Taylor was there to back him up. That thing might have just kept on rolling to the fence. Loperfido after two walks with that double there, and it brings up Jason Schiavone, who hacks at a first-pitch fastball and comes up empty for strike one. Nathan Detmer tossed two scoreless innings in his AAA debut on Tuesday, and that double, the first hit that he surrendered in AAA. The 0-1. Schiavone checks the swing on a pitch called down. 1-1 the count. Detmer, a fifth-round pick back in 2023 out of Texas A&M, has pitched now for four different levels in the A's organization this summer. He sets checking second. He'll turn to the plate and deliver. Schiavone rips a line drive fair down the third base side. That'll roll all the way to the fence. Loperfido comes in to score. Schiavone replaces him at second, and it's back-to-back doubles to lead off the fifth, and it's 6-0 Space Cowboys here on a Saturday night near Houston. And I don't know if you could hang a slider any more than Detmer did there. A mistake pitch as soon as he threw it. And credit where credit's due, Luke Mann with a phenomenal effort on the backhand dive to try to knock that one down at the least. But instead, it's double number two for Schiavone this week. And it brings in Cole with a 6-0 advantage. Detmer out of the stretch, slings one high, and it's ball one. If you combine the numbers this year for Nathan Detmer, this is his 27th appearance. It's just his fifth in relief. He had been predominantly a starter. 1-0 change up outside. It's interesting. The further up he's gone in the system, the less he started. 6 games, 5 starts for Stockton at the beginning of the year. Then in 10 starts for Lansing, he was 3-4 with a 4.08 earned run average and 50-plus innings. He sets and deals. And the 2-0 is punched foul down the first base line to the pull side for Cole. Then with Midland, 9 outings, 7 starts. He was 2-4 with a 7.82 ERA. And numbers like that may not necessarily predicate a move on the virtue of that alone, but he's a big-time prospect, number 24 in the system. Dots a fastball down and in. It's called ball three, but Brian Lavastida wants to try a challenge. Aviators with one challenge remaining, and it's a successful one here. Elliot Melton has his call overturned for the first time tonight. And instead of 3-1, it's 2-2. Cole with a single and a run scored so far in this one. He also struck out against Finley in the first. 2-2 from Detmer. Down and away on a breaking ball. And now the count full to Zach Cole. Six, nothing, Space Cowboys. And with no outs and a run across in the inning, Jason Schiavone leads off second. Here comes the payoff from Detmer. And it's fouled away, so we'll get to try that one again. And Detmer, I can only imagine, as friends and family in the house tonight. He's from Dallas, but I've seen him throughout the week fraternizing with both Aviators and Space Cowboys fans. Let's try that one again. Here comes another 3-2, and it swung on and missed. He challenged him high with a cutter, and Cole climbed the ladder and couldn't catch up. First out of the inning comes on the second strikeout in 4 batters from Nathan Detmer with 2 T's. And with Schiavone on second and one down, it's Zach DiZenzo stepping in next. He's 1-2 so far. Kuroda Grauer keeping an eye on the runner in scoring position as the first pitch backs DiZenzo away at 92 for ball one. Detmer mainly drafted off of his size and projection. He's listed at 6'5", 237. You can't teach that kind of bigness. He sets checking second. He'll turn to the plate and fire on a 1-0. It's grounded up the middle. 2 steps to the left goes Darryl Hernaez. He grabs, he spins and throws, and it's in time to retire DiZenzo 6-3. On the play, Schiavone unable to advance, so he stays put at second base with 2 down. Colin Price ready to go for his third plate appearance in this one. Detmer might have been better in his first 2 years than his last one at Texas A&M playing in the SEC. His first pitch to Price. A check swing on a pitch rung up for strike one. A slider at 84. I mean, his college career, Detmer's was mainly highlighted by 7 shutout innings in a College World Series game as a sophomore. But then in his last year as a junior, he was roughed up. Meanwhile, the 0-1 on the way. Inside on a slider. He was hit hard, struggled with his command, but the A's nabbed him in the 5th round on day 2 of the draft in 2023. He's had some elbow injuries over his career, but a really projectable right-hander on paper. Here's the 1-1. A check swing, bounce to first. Picked up fair by Joey Manessis right behind the bag. He'll take one lunging step forward and retire Price, three unassisted, to retire the fifth inning. One run, two hits, both of them doubles. And after five innings full, Sugar Land 6, Las Vegas nothing.
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0: Ready to get it going in the top of the sixth inning. 6-0 Sugarland on top of Las Vegas in the penultimate game of the regular season. Las Vegas playoff bound. Sugarland winding it down to the end. And with that in mind, they go to the bullpen once more. Scoreless inning will work on one hit for Nick Swanson in the fifth. They go summon Trey McLaughlin, right-hander wearing number 31, out of the bullpen to face off against Joey Manessis to start the sixth. First pitch to the right-hand batting first baseman is a letter-high fastball rung up for strike one. Joey with his first hit of the series back in inning number one. He then followed it up with a flyout to deep left field in the third. He hits one on the ground to the backhand side of the shortstop Ferreras. He fields and with a long throw from the gap, a bounced pick at first by Guilmette retires Manessis 6-3 on the scorecard. So far, so good for McLaughlin, the former Fairfield Stag, one of the most unique mascots, in my opinion, in college sports. A stag, a former deer. Check it out, the logo, whenever you get a chance. It's kind of a funky one in Connecticut. Daryl Hernandez ready to go. He's 0 for 2 so far. First pitch for McLaughlin out of the stretch. Swung on, popped up, fair play, shallow right field. Loperfido on the move, right fielder sprinting towards the chalk. He makes the catch in foul ground. That ball had a wicked hook on it. Off the bat of the righty, it kept turning towards the right field corner. And Loperfido, who is very familiar with this ballpark going up and down for parts of the last 4 years, had just enough room to make the catch. The soft retaining wall in the corner slowed up his progress. Two up, two away. That's now seven straight set down following a Brian Lavastida base hit in the fourth inning. 6-0 Space Cowboys. And it's Luke Mann's turn to bat. Left-hand hitter out of Mizzou takes high. Mann reached on an error in the second inning. Struck out swinging in the fourth. Have our Ted Weens trivia question in just a moment. And the next pitch, a split change for McLaughlin, rung up for strike one. McLaughlin making appearance number 27 for Sugarland tonight. 2-1 record, 3.43 ERA. Here's the pitch. Mann takes up, and it's two balls to a strike. With two outs recorded in this inning, McLaughlin has now thrown 40 innings on the nose in AAA this year. 15 earned runs on 30 hits. The 2-1 pitch. Swung on and skied in the third base side. Catcher Colin Price loses the mask, but a run out of room as a souvenir beyond the third base dugout keeps the count deuces wild here in the sixth. McLaughlin in those 40 innings has fanned 38, and he's walked just 19. Last through in this series on Wednesday, Came in and got the final out of the fifth, but gave up a two-run double to Buelvas in the process. With two outs and the base is empty. The 2-2 to Mann rides high on a splitter. Never really commanded that pitch, and the count goes full to the third baseman. Mann riding a modest five-game hitting streak into this one. Try and extend it here. Trying to reach base again at the worst. Here comes the payoff, and he swings and lines one to the gap in right center. Lucas Spence coming over from center field to make the catch on the run. And Mann set down on a hard hit line drive out for out number three. Three up, three down in the sixth. Eight straight Aviators retired going back to the fourth. After five and a half, Sugar Land six, Las Vegas nothing.
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0: Nothing going for Las Vegas tonight. After being blanked 4-0 yesterday, they've yet to score so far, and we go to the bottom of the sixth inning, and the Space Cowboys hold a 6-0 advantage. It's just the third time this year that the Space Cowboys have worn their Copa de la Diversión uniforms, the Payasos del Rodeo de Sugarland, the Rodeo Clown, due to the strong rodeo history here in the Houston area. Aviators who transform into Los Reyes de Plata every Tuesday, very familiar with the Copa de la Diversión Hispanic Heritage Series. Nathan Detmer, who's already thrown an inning in the third, stays out against Garrett Gilmet, and his first pitch in his third inning of work, so to speak, is outside. 8-9-1 to get it started for the home side. Gilmet, making his debut in the series, takes a fastball away. Detmer falls behind 2-0. He's faced off against six batters in total, and the only damage against him was on back-to-back doubles from Loperfido and Schiavone. Gilmet, meanwhile, 0-1 with a walk. Takes that fastball at the letters for a strike, and it's two balls to one strike. Gilmet walked against Finley in the second. Then against the starter in the fourth, he lined into a double play for the first two outs of the run-scoring fourth inning. There's a swing and a high drive down the left field line, but he hooked it foul. He smoked it. Turned and burned on the 90-mile-an-hour fastball. Wind blowing in from right center field as Detmer delivers. And the 2-2 slider off the outer third, ball three. So Gilmet with the count full. Trevor Austin in the on-deck circle. And Lucas Spence in the hole to start the inning. Breaking ball called, strike three. Gilmet started to strut down to first base. But with no challenges remaining, he's got to take the results of the at-bat. Called strike three, and that's the third K for Detmer in an inning and two-thirds. That'll bring up Trevor Austin with one out and the base is empty. Meanwhile, we've got our Ted Weens trivia question coming up in a second. As Austin swings and pops one straight back into the stands for strike one. Now, one of the things that's kind of gone away in baseball, among many things, thinking like complete games and no hitters and things of that nature, but players who stay with one team for their entire career, And in terms of active MLB players, our Ted Wheat's trivia question tonight, which MLB player

0: And it's up and in. Look out. A breaking ball that didn't drop. And Austin just kind of got the head out of the way. One and two to Austin, who so far tonight has homered and struck out. The long ball, the first of back-to-back shots in the fourth off Finley. Detmers, 1-2, swung on and hit high in the air to the right side of the infield. Manessis comes in about halfway down the line, makes the call, and in fair territory by about a foot. He'll make the catch for out number two, retiring Austin on the pop-up to first. And after the back-to-back doubles in the fifth inning against Detmer, he's really settled in nicely, retiring the next five men he's faced. Two strikeouts and three balls not leaving the infield. With a left-hander up and tossing behind him in the bullpen, here comes Paul Abbott to have a visit. And that's Big Joe Rock getting loose. Rock wearing 59, warming up. So it's 6-0 Sugarland on the strength of eight base hits, including two home runs. Both teams have committed one error in this one. Meanwhile, Las Vegas, nothing on five hits again. They have scored one run since the fifth inning on Thursday. And they've scored two runs since the second inning in that game, total. Shut out last night for the sixth time on the year. And with two outs and the bases empty, it's back to the top of the order for Lucas Spence. Detmer fans the mitt and delivers. Here's a swing and a soft line drive tap to third, and it's foul. By less than a foot, that thing hooked to the far side of the chalk, and you could hear the bat splinter off in the hands of Lucas Spence. So far, the leadoff hitter, who just now gets to the dugout to grab a new stick, has homered the second end of that back-to-back home run burst in the fourth. He's also singled, stolen a base, and struck out. Fifth time this year that Sugarland has gone back-to-back, as mentioned. Once in April, once in May, once in June. But then they didn't do it for July or August. Second time in the last 15 days they've gone back-to-back tonight. 6-0 Space Cowboys as Spence taps back in from the left. And Detmer from the right takes a new ball and brings it home on nothing and one. That's in the dirt on a changeup. In terms of our Ted Weins trivia question, I can give you a couple of players who you may be thinking about who is not the answer. Just a second. Here's the 1-1. Swinging a ground ball to third. Man charges and backhands. Throw from the back foot across the body in time ahead of the speedy Lucas Spence. Sugarland down in a 1-2-3 fashion in the sixth. We'll have the Ted Weins trivia answer in the top of the seventh. 6-0 Space Cowboys after six innings complete.
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2: 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Really?

We go to the top of the seventh inning. Into the late stages in this one with Sugar Land on top by a 6-0 tally. Aviators haven't scored since the ninth inning.

0: inning on Thursday night. And he'll try to get something started against Christian Roa, who comes out of the bullpen for Sugarland. And we've seen this the last couple of days from Mickey Storey. Yesterday a little bit different with Ryan Weiss nearly throwing a complete game shutout. But remember on Thursday, Bryce Mayer went 4+, and there wasn't a reliever, including Roa, in that game, who recorded more than 3 outs following. After 2 scoreless from Jackson Nezu, it was Swanson for the 5th. Trey McLaughlin got through a 1-2-3-6 on 9 pitches, and he'll give way to Roa, the right-hander, who spells the last name R-O-A. Over Texas A&M Aggie deals to Brian Lavastida, who fouls the first pitch straight back to the screen. Roa, when he pitched last on Thursday, struck out Puelvas, struck out Jonathan Rodriguez. Devin Taylor then reached on an error by the second baseman, Trevor Austin. And he got Winkler to fly out to right to end the threat. There's a swing and a bouncing ball to the right side. Picked up on the move by Austin, and the throw to first in plenty of time retires Lavastida, and the catcher is now 1-for-3 in the contest. Christian Roa at 6'4", 220, a big body. And the native Houstonian pitching near his hometown. Well-traveled right-hander getting sent to go up against left-hand batting right fielder Devin Taylor. Roa pitching for the 24th time for Sugarland this year. With the bases empty, he sets and delivers, and a first pitch cutter is strike one. 3-1 record, 3.46 ERA for Roa in his previous 23 outings. In 26 and a third, he struck out 34 and walked 17. Taylor checks the swing on a fastball rung up for strike two. Big deal for Roa has been his opponent batting average against 180, the league combined. Taylor has hit 2 fly balls to deep left field, 1 a double, 1 an out. And he takes that slider high. It goes off the glove of Price into the backstop. That'll be a job for the bat boy to go scoop up. 1-2 to Devin Taylor. Roa comes set and deals way downstairs. He spiked a fastball. The count goes even. Mention our Ted Wiens trivia question. The most games played by active MLB players who have only played for one team. And if you guessed Houston Astro Jose Altuve, congratulations, you are correct. 2-2 to Taylor. Swing and a miss. Strike three. Fastball at 97, blown right by the outfielder. And that's now the 10th straight Aviator retired by 3 separate arms for the Space Cowboys. 6-0 Sugarland with Jared Dickey tapping in from the left side hitless so far. Yeah, Jose Altuve tonight played in his 2,000th, 104th career game. As Dickey gets ready to bat, Colby Halter emerges from the on-deck circle. JKG scheduled to go 6, and it appears that's all he'll play. So the first pitch in the dirt to Dickey with Halter on deck makes it 1-0. JD is grounded out to second and struck out swinging into at-bats. Takes a letter high fastball. That's strike one. Other top contenders in terms of most games with one team still active. Salvador Perez with 1,851 coming into today. Mike Trout would have been my pick if I didn't know the answer ahead of time. 1,783 before this evening. And Dickey hits a bounding ball to second. Scooped up in shallow right field by Austin. And the throw to first in plenty of time again. 3 up, 3 down for the 3rd straight inning for Las Vegas. And as we reach the 7th inning stretch in Sugarland, after 6.5, Space Cowboys 6, Aviators 0.
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0: Coming out of the seventh inning stretch, it's 6-0 Sugar Land after 6.5. And the long, lanky left-hander Joe Rock comes in to take over on the mound after 2 1/3 innings from Nathan Detmer. Meanwhile, behind him at second base, Colby Halter into the game at second. Not a pinch hit at bat. Remember, he was in the on-deck circle when Jared Dickey grounded out to end the seventh in a 1-2-3 fashion. So Halter, a defensive replacement for Joshua Kuroda-Grauer. First pitch from Rock to Pascanal Ferreras rides over the inside. A 93-mile-an-hour fastball rung up for strike one. Former Ohio Bobcat Joe Rock, originally from South Pittsburgh and Sewickley. Out of the stretch with the bases empty, he kicks and fires. And the 0-1's in the dirt. Nathan Detmer was charged for one run on two hits. It was back-to-back doubles in the fifth, the only damage against him. He didn't walk anybody and struck out three in two and a third. 34 pitches, 22 strikes. He gives way to Rock in his ninth appearance with the A's AAA affiliate. Sidearm slider in there, swung on and fouled back. 1-2 to Ferreras. Right-hand batting shortstop is hitless tonight. And to this point, he's the only Sugarland batter yet to reach base. Here's Rock's 1-2. And it's low on a slider that was over home plate. Good pitch on nothing and two, and a better take by Ferreras. He's grounded out twice, once to second, once back to the mound. And he struck out looking against Detmer back in inning number four. Two-ball, two-strike delivery is swung on and grounded right to Luke Mann at third. He fields and rips one across the diamond in time on a 5-3 ground out. Ferreras hitless. We'll see if he does get one more at bat to try and reach. If the Aviators have it their way, he will not. Las Vegas needs to get something going offensively. After getting shut out yesterday, they've had their last 11 batters retired in a row going back to the fourth tonight. And here's Joey Loperfido, who has walked twice and doubled. First pitch from Rock. In the dirt, it skips by La Vestita. Joe Rock making his ninth appearance for the Aviators. He's given up one run on three hits in 10 1/3 innings up and down. He was just optioned from the parent A's the other day where he got into one game but did not record an out. 1-0 to Loperfido, rides outside on a slider. And, I mean, Rock is physically imposing as it gets at 6'6", 220. Rockies originally picked him as the 68th overall selection in the 2021 draft. Next one on the way to Loperfido. That's a fastball low. Three balls and no strikes to a guy who's already walked twice in this one. Rock works with a four-seamer and a two-seam sinker. He throws a slider as his main put-out pitch. See what he comes with here on 3-0, and it's a fastball down and away, ball four. A leadoff walk, or leadoff ground out, I should say, followed by a four-pitch walk. Puts one on with one down in the bottom of the seventh. And it'll bring up Jason Chivone, who has doubled in his last two plate appearances. Drove in a run when he did so in the fifth off Detmer. He doubled and scored as part of that five-run fourth. First pitch to the right-hander backs him away on a fastball knee-high for ball one. So that's now five straight pitches out of the strike zone for Big Joe Rock, who is yet to throw in the series, making his first appearance with Las Vegas in 6 days. Loperfido with a very short leadoff first. And the 1-0's inside again. Six straight pitches outside the zone. And true to what we've seen from manager Mickey Story for Sugar Land over the last couple of days, looks like he's going to go one inning apiece with his bullpen arms as another right-hander gets up and starts to throw. Kai Wei Tung, the Taiwanese righty. Time called here as Brian Lavastina takes a slow, and I mean snail-paced, walk to the mound to have a word with Joe Rock. He gets out there. It's a very brief conversation. Now Lavastina heads back behind home plate. Third visit out of five used by the Aviators. And yes, that does include catcher mound visits. So you wonder what that conversation was. It looked like Lava said something. Joe Rock agreed, and that was it. Now on 2-0, he throws a fastball right down the middle at 93. Whatever Lava said worked for strike one. 2-1 the count to Schiavone. And the only time he's been out was on a pop out to second in the first. 2-1 on the way. Another center cut fastball. And from 2-0 to 2-2, Rock ahead of Schiavone in these last two pitches. Meneses holds on at first with a righty in the batter's box. Colby Halter shaded up the middle at second. Rock's 2-2 pitch. Swung on, grounded softly to third, man charging. He fields and throws to first in time. Loperfido sliding in at second base, even though there was never going to be a play there. A couple of ground outs to Mann. The only two outs in the bottom of the seventh inning. Sugarland 6, Las Vegas nothing. And with a runner on second and two down, Zach Cole looks for his second hit of the game here. Base hit and a run scored as part of that five-run fourth inning. Other than that, the lefty out of Springfield, Missouri has struck out twice. Rock bounces a pitch, and it goes off the leg of Lavastida and into the stands on a bounce. Loperfido was on his way to third anyway, but it took such a big ricochet off that hard leg guard of Lava that it went over the netting and into the seats in the lower bowl right in front of the broadcast booth. That's a new one. It's a wild pitch, if you want to call it that. And Rock's next delivery is slider low. Now, granted, this park was built as an independent league stadium back in 2012 was when it opened, and the net is a little bit lower. That would not have happened at Las Vegas Ballpark, I can tell you that. 2-0 fastball, cut on and missed for strike one. Cole was in a two-ball, no-strike hitter's count and saw that straight four-seam heat and decided to take a hack. Rock comes set on 2-1 and deals. And a ground ball hit back up the middle. Hernandez bobbles it, and that'll allow the run to score as Cole reaches first safely. The throw behind him, he's out! Cole took a big turn around first base, and Hernandez, with his momentum moving that way anyway, decided to throw behind the runner. He's glad he did, but the run comes in to score before the tag out. It'll be an RBI base hit for Cole. 6-3 the put out at first on a unique play. And after seven innings complete in Sugarland, Space Cowboys 7, Las Vegas nothing.
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1: Time running out for the Aviators. With just 6 outs left to give, it's the top of the 8th inning, and they trail 7-0. Sugar Land in the last 2 nights combined have outscored Las Vegas by an 11-0 tally. And they have been dominant ever since dropping the first 3 games of this series here towards the end of the regular season. Colby Halter, who came in as a defensive replacement in the last inning at second base, takes over for Josh Kuroda Grauer in the order 2 at the top of it. Halter stands in from the left for the first time tonight. Yeah, the first pitch from the new arm into the game, Kai Wei Tung, fouled off straight back. And it's nothing and one to the Florida man at second base. Tung wearing number 63. 6'4", 240-pound righty out of Taiwan. Works on the out of the stretch and brings home the 0-1 to Halter. Backdoor slider in there for a called strike on the sweeper. Colby in 66 games at AAA this year is a .224 average. 4 homers and 21 batted in. Call time and step out ahead of the 0-2. Tung becomes the 6th pitcher of the game for the Sugarland Space Cowboys. Comes in after a scoreless inning of work from Christian Roa. 1-2-3 on 10 pitches. Here's the 0-2. And it's outside. So it was Trey McLaughlin in the 6th going 1-2-3 on 9 pitches. Then Roa picked up where he left off. 2 ground outs to second and a strikeout on those 10 pitches in a perfect frame. Tung pitching for the 2nd time this week. And after a long pause, the 1-2 cut on and missed. Strike 3 on the changeup. Halter set down swinging. That's now 12 straight Aviators that have been retired in a row. Last Aviator to reach base was on a Brian LaVastita base hit in the 4th inning. And since the 2nd, Las Vegas has had 2 base runners on 1 hit and 1 walk. 7-0 Space Cowboys on a Saturday night. Biggest crowd of the week watches Cole Kahn in from the left side again. Switch hitting left fielder takes a backdoor curve in there for a strike on the outside. Tung with Sugarland in 10 appearances has a .270 ERA. On and off the injured list this season, but in 13 and two-thirds, he struck out 20. The 0-1. In there for a strike on a fastball, and it's quickly 0-2. And Kahn with a little bit of a lap outside the left-handed batter's box. A deep sigh of exasperation, and he settles back in. Ahead of the 0-2 from Kai Wei Tung, spelled T-E-N-G, but the Taiwanese pronunciation is Tung. 0-2 breaking ball, pops straight back into the seats. And it's interesting, Tung originally signed with Minnesota in 2017 after the U-23 Baseball World Cup. The Twins have a long history of signing arms, especially out of Taiwan. Another 0-2, way upstairs for a ball. Tung was traded from the Twins to the Giants along with Jalen Davis and right-hander Prelander Berroa in a trade for reliever Sam Dyson in 2019. The Astros, his 3rd franchise. 1-2 pitch, tapped to 2nd. Charging and picking it up on 2 hops is Trevor Austin. And he turns and throws one about 10 feet to Gilmet to his left for out number 2. 13 straight retired. And 16 of the last 17. And it's not like last night, where Ryan Weiss was just dominant. Retiring the last 11 he faced and 16 to 17 as well at one point. But it's been a bevy of arms, including Kai Wei Tung. First pitch on the way to Brian Buelvas. Backs him off on a slider that nearly hit him. It broke towards the plate, but didn't catch the edge. And it's 1-0. Joe Rock gave up a run on a base hit and a walk in the 7th inning. And there's action behind him for Las Vegas. Another front door breaking ball. This one is a strike, but Guelvas wants a challenge. I don't think he's going to like the result of this one as the graphic animates and shows that it was a strike. No more challenges the rest of the way for either team. 1-1 the count instead of 2-0. And Guelvas is 1 out of 2 with a base hit and a walk. 1-1 out of the stretch. Swing and a miss. Slider outside, but Guelvas obliged, and it's 1-2 the count. For Sugarland in the eighth, DiCenzo, Price, and Guilmette out of the 6, 7, and 8 spots ready to lead things off. Looks like they'll do so against the new arm. I believe that's Ben Bowden getting warm. Tai Wei Tong brings home the 1-2 pitch to Brian Guelvas. And it's in the dirt, picked out by Colin Price. Yeah, that is Big Ben warming up, and there's also a right-hander getting loose for the Sugarland Space Cowboys. We might see him in the ninth. Meanwhile, with 2 outs and the bases empty, here's the 2-2. And it's a called ball 3, despite the fact that I think every Sugarland player started to head towards the dugout. They don't have any challenges left, and we've got the benefit of ABS after the fact. It was ball 3. Just barely, but a ball nonetheless. So after that one, here comes the payoff. And Guelvas hits one high, shallow, right back of first base. Garrett Guilmette makes the call, and in fair territory, he'll make the catch. Aviators down in order once again in the eighth. That's 4 straight 1-2-3 innings spun up by 4 different Sugarland relief arms. And after 7.5, 7-0 Space Cowboys.
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1: Bottom of the eighth, 7-0 Sugarland on top of Las Vegas. 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Matt Never from Constellation Field in Sugarland. The Space Cowboys do up for what they hope is the final time, leading it 7-0. Zach DiCenzo leads off. It'll be Ben Bowden into the game. Left-hander out of Vanderbilt replaces another left-hander in Joe Rock. Gave up a run on a hit and a walk in his one inning of work. 18 pitches, 8 strikes for Rock, who leaves with a no decision. And Big Ben's first pitch to DiCenzo is hit in the air, shallow center, playable for Brian Guelvas. Center fielder drifts underneath, stops, reaches up, and makes a one-hand basket catch over the left shoulder for out number one. So far, so good for Bonin, who's tossing to a 4.65 ERA so far this year. 31-year-old in his second season in the A's franchise is posted a 3-1 record in 45 bullpen appearances this year. Base is empty ahead of Colin Price, the catcher. 0-2 with the walk so far for the big man in from the right. Bowden sets and deals. And the first pitch popped up again. This one out of play down the line and right. And that'll land amongst the fans for strike one. You typically don't want to see a batter swing at the first pitch of an at-bat if the batter before them recorded an out on the first pitch of an inning. And Price fortunate there that it wasn't two pitches, two outs. Bowden's next one on the way is swung on. This one put in fair ground down the third base side on the bounce. Picked up by Luke Mann on two hops, and the throw to first is in time. Good stretch up into the air by Joey Manessis as well. That throw sailed a little bit high and wide, but he was able to recover. And on three pitches, Bowden's got the first two outs of the eighth inning. Garrett Gilmet standing in his way of a perfect frame. For the Aviators in the ninth, they're going to try to do something they haven't done since Thursday, and that's put a run on the board. Shut out last night, and so far, eight innings without a run in this one. Next one on the way to Garrett Gilmet, and it backs him off. Fastball in on the ankles, goes his ball one. Against the starter Finley, Gilmet walked in the second and lined into a double play in the fourth. Then against Detmer in the sixth, he struck out looking on a called strike three. Big swing, big miss on the changeup. Bowden pulled the string, and it's 1-1. In 51 innings this year, Bowden has struck out 63. He's walked 20 in the league, batting a .253 combined average against him. Throws a fastball in there on the inside half, painting the corner for strike two. Another right-hander warming up for Sugarland. Looks like we'll see another new pitcher in the ninth. And Bowden's 1-2 pitch on the way is swung on and lofted it in the air deep left center. Buelvas on his horse. He can't get it. It bounces behind the center fielder and rolls all the way to the fence. And into second base with a two-out stand-up double is Garrett Gilmet. The ball gets by the second base bag with nobody covering, and Gilmet's going to advance to third. Tell you what, I looked down to write the double in my scorebook, and then all of a sudden heard the crowd go crazy. The throw was from Buelvas to Darryl Hernandez, and he just assumed that Joey Manessis was going to be covering the base. Typically on a no-doubt double, you'll have what they call a double cut. Both middle infielders will go out, and typically the first baseman's supposed to be there to cover, but the throw bounced underneath the glove of Manessis and went all the way to the netting behind the first base dugout. So an error on Hernandez moves Gilmet to third for Trevor Austin. He swings to the first pitch, hits one in the air to deep right, but playable for Taylor. He drifts back, and where grass meets dirt on the warning track, makes a backhand catch on the move for out number three. So the error proves to be inconsequential, and Big Ben Bowden able to retire this side in just eight pitches in a scoreless eighth inning. We go to the ninth. Las Vegas trying to put something on the board after eight complete. Space Cowboys 7, Aviators nothing.
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1: Last ups for Las Vegas. Top half of inning number nine coming up, and the Aviators trail Sugarland 7-0. A 4-0 win for the Space Cowboys yesterday, and they're on the verge of blanking Las Vegas back-to-back. It would be the first time this year that Las Vegas failed to score a run in two consecutive games, if they're able to. And it's Joey Meneses against Roderick Munoz to lead things off in the ninth inning. Munoz becomes the seventh different pitcher tonight for Sugarland. And the Dominican right-hander's first pitch is a slider in there for strike one to Joey Meneses, who's 1 out of 3. Kaiwei Tong went 1-2-3 in the eighth inning on a strikeout. Didn't allow any hits or walks on 15 pitches, 10 of which were for strikes. And the next one swung on, bounced softly up the middle. Ferreras comes in, fields, and throws to first. He got him. That was one of those ones where Ferreras fielded a short hop on the instep of his left foot with the hands together. He transferred it before his right foot hit the ground, and the throw to first to the chest of Garrett Guilmette for out number one. Munoz on the year with Sugarland, a 4-5 record in 52 appearances, the most oft-used arm for the Astros AAA affiliate this year. Darryl Hernandez with an open stance digs in for the fourth time. 0-for-3 with two flyouts to right. He swings and lines one to right field. That gets down for a base hit. Coming in to scoop it up is Joey Loperfido. And Darryl Hernandez just recorded the first hit since the fourth inning for Las Vegas. 15 consecutive batters ahead of him were retired in sequence. And now with Hernandez on first, Las Vegas has an opportunity with a base runner on for the first time since inning number four. Luke Mann ready to go. He's hitless, but he did reach on an error in the second. And Hernandez a step or two off the back, hands on the knees. He's not going anywhere as the first pitch backs Mann off on ball one, high and tight. Burrows went two scoreless, followed by Jackson Nezu, who went the next two scoreless while giving up just one hit and one walk. I would venture to guess that he's going to be the pitcher of record for Sugarland, but it's up to the scorekeeper's discretion. Man takes a slider for strike one, and the count goes even. It was then Nick Swanson, followed by Trey McLaughlin, Christian Roa, Kaiwei Tong, and now Roderick Munoz, each attempting to go a scoreless inning back-to-back fashion. Munoz, the big right-hander, sets, and here comes the 1-1. Slider in the dirt, ball two. Now Munoz on the year in 52 and a third innings. Just allowed his 39th hit, but he has struck out 75 batters in 52-plus innings. Not a save situation for Munoz, but his 12 saves on the year tied for first. Next one on the way, and Mann swings over top of a cut fastball in on the hands. And the count goes all square at 2-2. Munoz tied atop the leaderboard in terms of saves with a couple of players, including Carson Fulmer. 2-2 to Mann with Hernandez off first. A very short lead there. Here's the kick and the pitch from Munoz. And just gets a piece, chopping one straight back for a foul ball to stay alive. Munoz at 6'2", 210, a native of Santo Domingo, the capital city of the Dominican Republic. Only spent last year with the Cardinals and their AAA affiliate in Memphis. He was picked up in the Rule 5 draft as a Cincinnati Red this past December. So the count stays 2-2 with one out in the ninth. 7-0 Sugarland lead. The pitch. He checks his swing. They appeal out to third, and Dylan Wilson says no swing, waving the arms wide. So now the count goes full at 3-2. Luke Mann working himself a nice at-bat here. He reached on an error in the second, struck out swinging in the fourth before lining out to shallow center to wrap up the 1-2-3-6. Munoz brings the hands together, and here's the payoff. Mann checks the swing, a pitch downstairs, no swing on the appeal, and it's back-to-back base runners for just the second time tonight for Las Vegas. The only other time tonight where they put two runners on and back-to-back at-bats was when Brian Buelvas and Joey Meneses recorded back-to-back base hits in the first inning. Brian Lavastida ready to go with two on and one down in the top half of the ninth inning. Righty on righty, the showdown. Here's Munoz's delivery. Big swing and a big one-hand whiff from Brian Lavastida on the fastball. He has one of six hits tonight for the Aviators. Fourth inning knock, then set off a streak of 15 consecutive batters set down before the Hernández base hit, followed by the walk here in the ninth. Here's the 0-1. Swung on, popped up, foul ground behind home plate. Price loses the mask, but the catcher watches it bounce amongst the fans. Strike two to Brian Lavastida. Tomorrow afternoon, one way or another, we're going to end the regular season in a 2:05 Central Time first pitch. That's a 12:05 p.m. start time in Vegas. I'll be on the air at 11:50 in the morning. Joey Estes with his 3-7 record, opposed by Josh Hendrickson, the only left-hander on the staff for the Space Cowboys. Munoz set. Big righty brings home the 0-2. And Lavastida hits one in the air to left center. It's playable for Lucas Spence as the center fielder drifts into the gap and makes the catch on the warning track. Meanwhile, both runners tag, and Hernández, the only one that'll advance. He goes from second to third on the advancing flyout from Lavastida. But with that, the Aviators down with their backs against the wall, trailing by a touchdown and the proverbial extra point in a 7-0 showdown. Devin Taylor will try and extend the game here with runners on the corners and two outs in the ninth. He doubled to left in the second, flied out deep to left next time up, and then struck out swinging in the seventh inning against Christian Roa in his most recent plate appearance. There goes the runner to second. First pitch swung on and missed. It'll allow the runner to move up on defensive indifference. There was no attempt to hold him on. They made no attempt to put him out at the base at second, so Mann does not get his first steal. It's defensive indifference, the ruling. 0-1 to Taylor. He takes a backdoor slider. That's a called strike by Elliot Melton. And with that, Sugarland on the verge of back-to-back shutout wins. Jared Dickey watching in the on-deck circle as Munoz comes set. With two on and two down, here's the 0-2 to Taylor. In the dirt, a good watch on a pitch that he started to go around on. Taylor held up on the check swing. And if Munoz can retire the side, that'll be five consecutive scoreless innings in relief, all of them tossed by different pitchers after Nezu went two. One and two the count. Here's the kick and the pitch from Rodery Munoz. Upstairs at 95. Taylor watching all the way, a good take. The average down to 286 for Taylor. Originally from Fairfield, Ohio, a second-round pick last summer by the Athletics. The 2-2 pitch, here it is. And Taylor gets a piece and fouls it back above the stands. Well, how about that? Where'd that come from? It hit off of the facing of the upper level and came back down onto the field of play. And nearly took out Darryl Hernández leading off from third base. Don't see that every day. So the count stays 2-2. Next one from Munoz. Here it is. Another slider in the dirt. Probably the easiest take of the at-bat by Devin Taylor. And now the count full with two down in the top half of the ninth inning. Aviators staring down the barrel of a 7-0 deficit. And here comes the 3-2 delivery as Munoz in agreeance with the catcher, Colin Price. He comes set, and with two to go on the pitch clock, he fires, and the payoff is cut on and missed. Strike three swinging, and that's all she wrote for the Aviators. Back-to-back shutouts in a game that featured a little bit of everything, everything that is, except for a run for the Las Vegas Aviators. After a 4-0 shutout win yesterday, Sugarland pulls back even at 500 with a 7-0 shutout win tonight. Las Vegas at 86-61. They are 42-32 in the second half, while the Space Cowboys are now 74-74, 42-32 in the second half, 10 games above 500. Aviators shut out for the second straight game, a 7-0 final tonight from Southeast Texas. I'll have your totals from this one right after this.

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2: Aviators blanked for a second straight game, 7-0. The Sugar Land win tonight. Your totals for the ball game: Sugar Land scored 7 runs on 10 hits, committing 1 error, and they stranded 5 runners on base. Las Vegas, for the second straight night, a big fat 0 in the run column. They did so tonight on 6 hits while recording 2 errors in the field and stranding 8 runners on base. Jackson Nezu with the win in relief for the Space Cowboys. He's now 2-1 after 2 scoreless innings tonight. And Jackson Finley takes his first decision either way in AAA. He is 0-1 after giving up 5 runs on 6 hits in 3 2/3 innings. We played tonight's contest in front of the biggest crowd of the week, just over 5,000, 5,102 to be exact, in a game that itself took 2 hours and 28 minutes, but you remember there was that 18-minute electricity delay, we'll call it, between the top and the bottom of the second inning, where the lights went out, and it took a while for the halogen bulbs and the lights to come back on. Aviators fall 7-0 and have not scored in their last 18 innings offensively. Coming up on the With Love Always post-game show, I'll break this one down in a little bit more detail, tell you about the Sugar Land runs and their pitching that was outstanding tonight. I'll also have your coast-to-coast fitness scoreboard report, and we'll set you up for tomorrow, the final game of the regular season, coming at you in a day contest from Sugar Land. Aviators fall 7-0. With Love Always post-game show coming right up.
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2: Matt Nebert welcoming you back to Sugar Land, Texas. Aviators, for the second straight game tonight, failed to score a run against Sugar Land. And the Space Cowboys blank Las Vegas again. It was 4-0 yesterday, 7-0 your final score tonight in the penultimate game of the regular season. It's the penultimate game for Sugar Land anyway, as they were eliminated on Tuesday night. Jackson Finley versus Mike Burrows was our starting pitching matchup tonight, and the game was scoreless into the fourth. Now, that doesn't mean that we were without any action, because as I mentioned going into the last break, between the top and the bottom of the second inning, Jackson Finley had gone out to warm up on the mound and had thrown a couple of tosses before the lights went out. Literally, there was a power surge for the second time in as many series here in Sugar Land that took the power out very, very briefly. Now, it came back on everywhere, but the playing surface almost immediately took us off the air for just about a minute. But the lights, the old-school halogen bulbs that take about 15 minutes to warm up, had to shut down, re-engage, and then restart. That's why everybody's putting in LED bulbs in all these new parks, because it's instantaneous one way or another. You see those light shows after the home runs anywhere you go, or even at football stadiums now, those are LED versus the halogen bulbs. So once they came back, pitching reigned supreme until at fourth inning, like I mentioned. Jackson Finley had gone three scoreless, but had allowed at least one runner on base in each of the first three innings of tonight's game. That's when he started to wobble in the fourth. Jason Chivone ripped a double off of him, followed by a Zach Cole single, with Chivone coming around to score. DiCenzo plated Zach Cole after Cole stole second base. Then Colin Price walked. Garrett Guilmette then lined into a double play to shortstop Gerald Hernandez, who turned and fired back to second base to retire DiCenzo. So with two outs and a runner on first, it seemed like Finley was going to be able to limit the damage, mitigate some of that early traffic on the base paths. But then, for the fifth time this year, the Space Cowboys went back-to-back with home runs. It was a two-run shot by Trevor Austin, at that time making it a 4-0 lead. Then the very next batter, Lucas Spence, came up and homered again. That bounced Finley from the outing after 3 2/3. Then Nathan Detmer came in and struck out the first man he faced. Then in the fifth inning, Detmer gave up back-to-back doubles to start. It was Loperfido and Chivone replacing each other at second base. It was then a 6-0 contest, and the only other run to report on was on an RBI base hit from Zach Cole with two outs in the seventh inning as he scored Joey Loperfido from second. But then as Cole took a big turn around first after the infield hit, eagle-eyed Daryl Hernandez fired over to Joey Meneses, who bopped him on the head with the tag a la Willie Stargell. And that was all she wrote. Sugar Land with nothing going in the eighth. And for Las Vegas tonight, no runs on six hits total. Brian LaVastita had the fifth hit of the game with one out in the fourth inning. But then the Aviators did not put a runner on base in the next 15 hitters between the end of the fourth and then the fifth, the sixth, the seventh, the eighth, and then Joey Meneses grounded out to start the ninth. That brought up Daryl Hernandez, who popped a line drive base hit to right center field for the final hit of the game. Luke Mann took a walk, but that was it for the Aviators offensively as LaVastita flied out to deep left center, and Devin Taylor struck out swinging against Roderick Munoz to retire the side and end the game at 7-0, the final score. What was interesting for Sugar Land in terms of the pitching tonight, not only a complete game where they did not give up a run for the second straight night, but they used seven different arms to get through the nine innings. Mike Burrows went two scoreless and was lifted after the brief 18-minute delay because of the electricity out. Jackson Nazu, who got the win in relief, then went the next two innings scoreless. Scoreless innings of work from Nick Swanson, Trey McLaughlin, Christian Roa, Kaiway Tung, and Rodery Munoz. The first four of those went 1-2-3 in the fifth, the sixth, the seventh, and the eighth, respectively. Munoz gave up a hit and a walk, but otherwise limited damage and did not allow a run. And Las Vegas has not played a tally in their last 18 innings offensively. Coming up on the With Love Always post-game show, we'll check in around the world of baseball on our Coast to Coast Fitness scoreboard. All that and more on the other side.
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6: Aviators fall 7-0 tonight in Sugar Land, Texas. Let's check in around the rest of the world of baseball on our Coast to Coast Fitness scoreboard here on the post-game show. Handful of games still going on around Major League Baseball. The Nationals on top of the Cardinals, 8-5 in the bottom of the 11th inning. Three runs for the Nationals in the top of the frame, and they're trying to slam the door on the Cardinals, who have a runner on first. They've already scored a run, so yeah, four, begging your pardon, runs in the top of the 11th inning for the Nats. It is 8-5 as the Cardinals trail with their backs against the wall. Bottom of the 8th in Phoenix, Chase Field playing host as the Yankees and the Diamondbacks are all knotted up at 3. They're in the top of the 7th inning, pre-stretch break at Petco Park in downtown San Diego. 6-5 Padres over the Marlins. It's 7-4 Dodgers on top of the Giants in the bottom of the 6th at Dodger Stadium. And from SoCal, not too far away in Anaheim, the Twins doubling up on the Angels 4-2 to this point. That game currently in the bottom of the 5th. Everybody else done around the major leagues, including the Parent Athletics, who dropped another game today. They fell 12-6 earlier this afternoon in Cleveland to the Guardians, who have taken the first two games of that series. Matthew Boyd and the Cubs upend the Reds from Great American Ballpark in Cincinnati, 5-2 the score. And Matthew Boyd had lost six consecutive starts before coming into this one. He gets the win. He is now 9-5 on the year. Rangers triple up on the Blue Jays as Texas now takes sole possession of first place in the AL West, 6-2 the score from Arlington. From about 40 minutes away, that Rangers win coupled with a 6-3 Astros loss to Atlanta is what gave the Rangers first place in the AL West for the time being. Also because the Mariners, who are 11 games under 500, fell to the Rockies 5-3 earlier this evening from Coors Field. The Mets with a big-time late comeback as they crushed the Phillies 10-3 in the late stages. Milwaukee scored one run on three hits in Baltimore, but it was enough in a 1-0 victory. White Sox 3, Tigers 1 in a pivotal late-season AL Central showdown. From Pittsburgh, Brandon Lau with a go-ahead home run in the 8th inning to push the Pirates past the Royals 6-5. And from the Trop in St. Petersburg, Florida, the Rays walk it off 2-1 against the Red Sox. And the Major League's best record improves to 94-60. Tampa Bay going to be your number one seed in the American League playoffs coming up soon. Elsewhere around the Pacific Coast League, one other game is final. Round Rock 6, Tacoma 2 from Dell Diamond. Three runs in the bottom of the 8th inning in insurance gives Round Rock their 73rd win of the 2026 campaign. Three other games in progress right now. They're in the 7th inning stretch. And El Paso and the Chihuahuas, thanks to a 7-run 6th, are now blowing out Oklahoma City 13-6. Oklahoma City, of course, Las Vegas' opponent in next week's PCL playoffs. Albuquerque on top of Salt Lake, 3-0 in New Mexico in the bottom of the 6th. They're in the top of the 6th in California's capital city, Reno 5, Sacramento 1. And here in Sugar Land, The Space Cowboys scored 7 runs on 10 hits and shut out Las Vegas for the second straight day. 4-0 yesterday, 7-0 tonight. And when we come back for the final segment of our With Love Always post-game show, I will set you up for tomorrow. It's the final game of the regular season as Joey Estes takes them out. I'll tell you what to look out for and when and where we'll take the air on an NFL Sunday. We'll close up shop right after this.
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1: 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Joey Estes on the mound for Las Vegas. He is 3-7 with a 6.88 ERA. Estes is going to make his 20th start for Las Vegas and trying to improve on that earned run average against the Aussie left-hander. Josh Hendrickson going to make the start for Sugarland. He was Thursday's scheduled starter before he was bumped back. Hendrickson 9-6 with a 4.72 ERA. Mentioned it earlier, but bears repeating, he's the only left-handed pitcher on the roster for the Space Cowboys. 2:05 Central, 12:05 Pacific time on Fox Sports 94.7. Tomorrow's game wraps up the 2026 regular season. The Aviators will not be finished, however. They'll take on Oklahoma City in the PCL Championship Series next week. AviatorsLV.com to come on out and join us for the PCL Championship. That's going to do it for us tonight. From Constellation Field, a big thanks, as always, to our studio producer extraordinaire. That's Mr. Ruben Guerrero back at our Lotus Broadcast headquarters in Vegas. And for everybody with the Las Vegas Aviators, this is Matt Neverett saying thanks so much for tuning in. Back at it tomorrow afternoon to finish up the regular season from Sugarland, Texas. And until then, so long.
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3: 25-3 to win the football game 28-20. It would have been hard to imagine Dabo's reputation recovering from this. North Carolina, it's been a disaster since Bill Belichick was hired. There's no other way to put it. Some will say, but Josh, they beat TCU in Dublin. But Josh, they're 2-0 going into today. He's the greatest coach ever. Listen, he inherited a program that went to bowl games 6 straight years. Mack Brown never missed a bowl game. You fire Mack Brown. You're paying Bill Belichick twice what you paid Mack Brown. You're giving him more resources, and he went 4-8 in his first year. Oh, but he was hired so late in the cycle. He was so far behind. In his backyard, a guest on the show this week, Jake Dickert at Wake Forest, who competed with Miami last night, put up a good showing, was at the game last night. He was hired a week after Bill Belichick. What did he do in year one with less resources in the same league, in the same damn state? He went 9-4. So, no excuses whatsoever for this start that Bill Belichick's off to. And yet, leading 17-3 against Clemson. If Dabo Swinney, following a 7-6 season, were to lose to Bill Belichick at home, you might be starting to talk about, is he going to get the James Franklin treatment from last year? Is he going to be on the way out? Is he going to step away the way that Tony Bennett stepped away from college basketball, saying, no mas, don't want... wasn't built to compete and coach in this era of college sports. Was that going to happen? It might still get to that place with Dabo and Clemson, but not today. Clemson finds a way to win the football game. North Carolina finds

0: ways to lose the football game. And now the Tar Heels go into a bye week, 2-1. The next time we'll see them, it's Notre Dame visiting the Tar Heels. My God, it just keeps getting worse for North Carolina. By the way, that game you could listen to on Westwood One Sports. Ah, that's what we call a tease in the biz. Speaking of teases, LSU Ole Miss. We get a chance to react to this game first when it goes final, and we are going down the stretch. Who's going to win? That's next on Westwood One Sports Night.
1: Westwood One! 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Could LA be the latest super team to fall flat? An 0-2 start would be devastating for Sean McVay and company. Westwood One Sports.
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0: LSU 24. LSU on the doorstep, a chance to tie this game and potentially force overtime. We will react to this game in its entirety when it goes final. Ball specifically is at the 5-yard line. LSU having some procedural problems approaching the goal line. But we'll put that game to the side for a moment. We've been talking about teams that have had a bad day. Will Dalton, when somebody gives me the option between you want bad news or do you want the good news? Generally, I'm a give me the bad news first type of guy. So how about we just knock out all the bad headlines, all the bad that we saw today in college football before we then start handing flowers out and celebrating the good? We've hit on the grossness from our home state. What happened with NC State and North Carolina blowing a lead against the Clemson Tigers. Texas A&M is officially the most overrated team in all of college football. Not the Oregon Ducks. We thought it was Oregon. Turns out, it's Texas A&M. Given all that the Aggies have lost on offense, this is a football team that never should have been ranked in the top 10. On the offensive line alone, they lost not one, not two, not three, but four linemen to the draft. Four linemen drafted. There is not a team in America that would be able to replace that amount of turnover up front. Replace that amount of talent. But wait, there's more. Last year's most dynamic playmaker on the team was Casey Concepcion. He was selected by the Browns in the first round. This A&M team doesn't have anybody remotely like Casey Concepcion, and that's a problem. That's why Marcel Reed is having to do everything. Had multiple interceptions tonight. He also, well, during the afternoon, he had the team lead in rushing. He's not getting a lot of help. But if that's not even enough for you, remember, their offensive coordinator, Colin Klein, left College Station to become the head coach at Kansas State. So even if you did like Marcel Reed, which we never really did, it's hard to imagine he wasn't going to regress. So why Texas A&M being worse than Oregon? As bad as Oregon's loss was to Oklahoma State, A&M's loss to Kentucky is worse than that. At least the Cowboys have an amazing quarterback in Drew Mestemaker. Drew Mestemaker led all of college football in passing last year. Drew Mestemaker is a physical freak. Raw skill set. Makes people believe he's going to be a top draft choice one day. With respect to Kenny Minchie, Mikey Minchie at Kentucky, what was he, the former Notre Dame quarterback? With respect to him, he's not on that level. The Wildcats are a bottom four team in the SEC in Will Stein's first year. At least Oregon made last week's game a four-quarter battle. Oregon not only lost the game by eight, they had the ball with the chance to tie it up. Kentucky crushed A&M today. It was 28-7 at the end of the third quarter. It was a sound double-digit win. Also, A&M's loss today was in front of the 12th man at Kyle Fields. That's much more embarrassing than losing a game in front of a crazed crowd in Stillwater. There is a chance with Oregon's talent returning. The problem with A&M, they don't have a lot of talent returning. Oregon does, that they could turn this thing around. A&M, we don't see it. There's a chance this could get ugly at Texas A&M. Kentucky at home was supposed to be a gimme. If that's not a gimme, if you can lose that game and lose it convincingly, what game can't you lose? Maybe it's Arkansas at home. But any road game could be a trip-up spot. And speaking of road games, the Aggies are going to visit an angry LSU team at Tiger Stadium next week. an angry LSU team coming off a loss to Ole Miss. They also have road dates at ranked Mizzou and ranked Alabama and ranked Oklahoma. Plus, they have their annual meeting with Texas, and if Texas isn't enough of a UT to face, you got Tennessee too. Texas A&M, most overrated team in college football. They confirmed that today, even more overrated than the Oregon Ducks. You might have noticed that we kind of just casually dropped in there that LSU would be, what's the word we will use? Crispy, especially crispy, going into next week's game in Baton Rouge hosting Texas A&M. That's because on fourth down, LSU isn't able to punch it in with goal to go. It's a turnover on downs. LSU is taking, where Ole Miss is taking knees. Ole Miss is going to beat LSU 34. Well, let's get the right count here. 32-24, the final counts in that game. Ole Miss will get its revenge on Lane Kiffin. How great is that? Let's get to initial thoughts. This is the beauty of us being live right now as this game's coming to an end. 310-840-4910 if you want in on the program. Will Dalton will give you the first word. LSU, Ole Miss, just how happy are you for the city of Oxford and for Ole Miss fans?
1: I mean, it's great. I mean, I had no, well, I had some financial skin in the game.
0: Oh, you bet on LSU.
1: I took LSU to cover -3.5. I also took the under in this game, which did hit under 58.5. So that's good. But, I mean, listen, Ole Miss, this was kind of their Super Bowl, in a way.
0: Whoa.
1: You know it was.
0: I disagree with that fervently. Strongly.
1: You know for a fact. Now, that's
0: maybe
1: not
0: for the fans.
1: For this.
0: Maybe for that's the not fans,
1: all,
0: not the team.
1: Of course, because they're a good enough team, they're going to be playing for, obviously, you know, the CFP this year. But I mean, they wanted more than anything to get back at Lane Kiffin. This was their Super Bowl.
0: 310-840-4910. You get to react first to this massive game that just ended in college football. Trinidad Chambliss going through some of the numbers here. Looking at what he just put up. 33 of 48 passing for 363 yards and 2 touchdowns. He did have an interception. Sam Levitt had one as well and a touchdown pass. LSU just, you look at the numbers here, they did a lot of the things that they wanted to do. They ran the ball with the Wisconsin transfer, Dylan Jones, who was over 100 yards rushing. LSU completely bottled up the Ole Miss running game. They took away Kawan Lacy. It became clear on the first drive that they weren't going to be able to run it with Lacy. The one run that he popped, that got Cole called back for holding. Why? Because those LSU ends, they were setting such a hard edge, it had to be Trinidad Chambliss through the air. And with 363 yards passing, goodness, man, he is beyond what we thought he could be this year. There was a thought that maybe what we saw a year ago was him just getting hot in the postseason. That might not be who he is. This is a former JUCO player after all. He's shorter. Right now he looks like maybe the best player in college football. 310-840-4910 if you want in on the program. Here's a snap reaction to what we saw. Snap reaction. And it pushes back on what Will Dalton asserted there that this is the Super Bowl for Ole Miss. After beating LSU tonight, the Ole Miss football team has no ceilings anymore on what it can accomplish. This football team, this year. The Rebels officially escaped the shadow of Lane Kiffin tonight. The roots of the anger in Oxford was that Lane stole some of the joy from the greatest season in program history. That's what last year was. Ole Miss was experiencing history, something that their fans have been waiting forever to be relevant, have a contender. But it was Lane's indecisiveness, his selfishness, his ego that turned that search into a circus, and it distracted from the team's success. That's what angers a lot of Ole Miss fans. Even though Ole Miss made the CFP semifinals, they could not escape Lane Kiffin. Oh, you won't be able to do that once Charlie Weiss Jr. is gone and joining Lane at LSU. And Lane, when he takes Prince Will, Yemane Mielin, you're not going to be able to recreate that. Enjoy it while you can. All of that talk, that type of sentiment, the connection between Ole Miss and Lane Kiffin, all that, it dies tonight. Because Ole Miss embarrassed Lane by getting to the CFP semi, Lane Kiffin deciding to leave for LSU because he felt there's a ceiling that you hit at Ole Miss, and that ceiling is beneath contending for a national championship, and then Ole Miss contended almost for a national championship. So you embarrassed Lane there, and then you beat him head-to-head on the football field. You beat him on the field. You could make the case that Ole Miss is the best team in college football right now. Texas is ranked number one at the moment. But that's a Texas team that last week was trailing by 20 in the fourth quarter against Ohio State at home. Georgia is at number two. You can't play an easier cupcake schedule than they have so far. We don't know who Georgia is. Two cupcakes at home, the worst SEC team today in Arkansas, and they started slow in it. It was, what, 7-0 in the second quarter? Meanwhile, you remember how LSU was crowned after beating Clemson by 41? Did you see how Louisville looked today against SMU? Ole Miss has beaten both of those teams now. It's the best resume in the country, and perhaps the best quarterback in the country. And if you are the best team in the SEC, and you could argue, again, Ole Miss over those two teams that we mentioned, you absolutely could win the national championship. The top tier in the country is becoming more and more clear. Ole Miss joins that list of Texas and Georgia and Notre Dame and Ohio State and Miami and LSU. Did we say Indiana? If we didn't, they're on that list. There's eight teams that you look at. Those are the teams that can win the national championship this year. If you're not on that list, you're probably not winning the title. Plain and simple. Cutthroat. That's it. Those are the teams that can win three or four games of the college football playoff, win it all. But again, what do we know about Georgia? What do we know about Indiana? They've only played cupcakes. There are real questions with LSU tonight. It's worth noting, Ole Miss has not won an SEC football championship since 1963. 63 years ago. What a story it would be if Lane Kiffin's season last year that netted him the LSU job wasn't, in fact, the best season in Ole Miss history. The year after he left turns out to be that. Have a night in Oxford. Enjoy the Grove. Hotty toddy. Ole Miss. No ceilings for what they can accomplish this year. You get to react to this game. 310-840-4910. If you want in on the program, you get to react first as we get to as well. It's the beauty of this show. We get to some of the highlights of LSU Ole Miss, and we get to your calls, 310-840-4910, next on Westwood One Sports Night.
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0: 32, LSU 24. Number 8 beats number 7. College football going to be shaken up as a result. What an exciting game that was. 8 versus 7 tonight. 310-840-4910, your chance to react. John Fanta of NBC Sports joins us in about a half hour. Westwood One Sports Night, Josh Graham, Will Dalton, Alex Teicher, Armin Williams with you. Let's go to Beth, who's calling us, from Greensboro, North Carolina. See, we've spent a lot of time talking about North Carolina on the show so far. We've been talking about NC State having as bad of a finish as you can, Dabo Swinney beating North Carolina and Bill Belichick. Did you have a rooting interest in Ole Miss 32, LSU 24?
1: Absolutely. I want to say how happy I am for Ole Miss. It's sweet justice, honestly. I think it's great. And first, I also would love to say that I'm heartbroken from the 336 for the 919 on 919 for NC State. Oh my gosh, I'm heartbroken for that. We were all expecting more. Also, you know, the Bill Belichick era, we were more, expecting more from him. I'm happy for Clemson, though, honestly. But it's good to talk to you. You do the best Bill Belichick, impression.
0: I don't know.
1: And, you do. And you know what? I got an impression for you. Love you. I love the show.
0: There goes Beth.
1: Right on.
0: That's great. Thank you so much. It's good to hear from you. Will Dalton, Alex Teicher, we're keeping score. That's phone callers one. That's you know score. You know that. We talked about it last week. When we hear that sound, that's the phone caller just posterized dunking you.
2: I love it.
0: See, hosts have their own ways that they get posterized quite a bit. Take some of the takes that we have. For example, at this time last night, we picked LSU to beat Ole Miss. That didn't go great. Did we love it enough to bet it? Absolutely not. There were a few games that we pointed to say, Will Dalton, under no circumstances should you bet on these football games. This was one of those games. Clemson, North Carolina was another. We even threw NC State Vanderbilt there as well. I think we were justified in saying that maybe stay away from these games. Things can get weird, but you never listen to my betting advice. Hence, you
3: no,
0: bet LSU.
3: I bet on two of those three games, actually. I took Carolina to cover the spread at +2.5. And listen, to be fair, though, it was looking pretty good there for a while.
0: No one cares how it looked.
3: I'm just making a point here. Carolina was doing what they needed to do to make that happen until they weren't. But yeah, and then I took LSU -3.5. I felt great about both of those, especially Carolina, but you know, it is what it is. And I will continue onward and upward.
0: It's been a negative tinge or a negative start to the show with NC State and North Carolina and us talking about A&M. Alex, do we have the sound of Jeremiah Smith breaking a record tonight or earlier today for Ohio State? This was actually a funny game because Gus Johnson is the most exciting play-by-play announcer there is, Will. And you will never hear an announcer that sounds more bored than he was calling the Ohio State blowout win today, 59-3. Big noon kickoff, 59-3 over Kent State. But in that game, history was made, and here's how it sounded.
4: Now, could it be McEwen? First down. Underneath, caught, Jeremiah Smith, and he may have the record right here. Jeremiah Smith gains 23 yards, and he becomes the all-time greatest receiver in Ohio State history.
0: See, this is why Gus is Gus. He didn't say he becomes the career leader in Ohio State history in receiving yards. He said the greatest receiver in Ohio State history. What's great about that is it's a take, but it's the correct one. Jeremiah Smith has 2,873 yards. Number two on the list is Emeka Obuka, who played 4 years at Ohio State. Jeremiah Smith played three. Obuka played four. He has more receiving yards on 26 fewer catches. By the way, that's kind of crazy that you only have 26 fewer catches and you've played one fewer season. But when you go further down the list, you got dudes on this list, man. Chris Carter's on this list. Google me. All I do is catch touchdowns. That Chris Carter. You got Santonio Holmes on this list. You have Michael Jenkins when Ohio State was beating Miami in controversial fashion. There, Marvin Harrison Jr. in recent years. Ohio State, it's Joey Galloway's on this list. Terry Glenn's on this list. This is not one of those schools that if you're a top NFL draft choice, it means that you instantly are the career record holder of whatever position. This is Ohio State that Jeremiah Smith is doing this. And that brings up the question. Is Jeremiah Smith even the best receiver in college football this year? See, this is the part that's fun with how loaded college football is this year with talent. Because, Will, in the instance of asking, is Trinidad Chambliss the best quarterback in college football? Or asking, is Jeremiah Smith the best quarterback or best receiver in college football, pardon? The answer to both questions might just be, nah, look at the guy at Miami.
3: Yep.
0: Because if it's Darian Mensa or Trinidad Chambliss, who are you taking?
3: I'm taking Darian Mensa.
0: See, I still probably take Chambliss, but it's close.
3: I mean, it's close. Yeah.
0: Darian Mensa has 11 touchdown passes and 8 incompletions through 3 games. Oh, but he's played nobody. He's played 2 road games against P4 teams. They played 2 road conference games in the P4. 11 touchdown passes, 4 incompletions. I might need to pull up the side-by-side on Malachi Toney versus... Because how would you answer that question? Malachi Toney versus Jeremiah Smith.
3: I think I also go Malachi Toney.
0: You're going with the Hurricanes.
3: The U.
0: See, let me see if the numbers are updated here. Jeremiah Smith, so far through 2026, 16 catches, 3 touchdowns, 315 receiving yards. That's this year. 3 games for Malachi Toney. Again, 2 of them on the road against ACC competition, 28 catches for 444 yards and 5 touchdowns. Has a touchdown run, too. So he has a dozen more catches, 2 more touchdown runs, or 2 more touchdown catches and a touchdown run, over 100 yards of offense more than what Smith has done. But, you know, Jeremiah Smith... There's a difference between going on the road and playing Wake Forest, going on the road and playing Stanford, versus going on the road and having 8 catches for 164 yards and a touchdown against Texas in Austin. That's what Jeremiah Smith did last week. So that is going to be a very, very fun debate to follow for when that time comes. Let's go to Raphael. He is in Chicago. You get to react first to Ole Miss, LSU. How does it hit you?
2: Kelsey.
0: Hi, I hear you. But you're on the air. What's going on?
2: I don't know. I think that it was kind of reminding me of the playoff game
0: Are you hiding right now? Are you, like, trying to be quiet and not wake anybody up?
2: Is this, like, the fourth time in a row that you asked me this?
0: Then why aren't you speaking up?
2: Well, I don't know. I guess I'm a quiet kid at school, but
0: okay.
2: I don't know. I like to watch sports, you know.
0: Well, were you happy? One question on the way out. Were you happy with what happened tonight? Were you happy to see Lane Kiffin win?
2: You know, my older brother has a really nice friend, and he's a good Ohio State. I mean, not Ohio State, Ole Miss fan. So I'm happy. I think Ole Miss deserved that win.
0: Well, there you go. Thank you, Raphael. It's good to hear from you in Chicago. I appreciate the fact that apparently I've asked him that question already. I don't remember that. But do love the image, Alex Teicher.
3: I think that might have been John Lund. See, Alex, yeah. You can chime in on this. So, you know who this is.
5: This is funny, Josh. So I know this is like the new time slot for the big dogs now. But the man who was here before John Lund, Raphael, we had a bit with him. It was always like so late in Chicago. We think he was just under the covers with a flashlight, just calling in just to talk.
0: I think that's what it is. I like it.
5: Radio and not wake up my mom and dad.
0: I hope Raphael doesn't feel that he's unwelcome. He is welcome. I just would like to hear what he's saying. I'd like to hear his takes. That's what I want to hear. With the flashlight underneath the bed.
5: So good.
0: It's great. Appreciate that. It's good to hear from you, Raphael. A lot of people happy for Ole Miss tonight. Let's actually make this about quarterbacks. Let's do that. Because John Fanta, he's going to join us in about 20 minutes. Are the two best quarterbacks in the SEC from the same damn state? It might be the case. We'll react to that. And LSU Ole Miss next on Westwood One Sports Night.
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0: Yes. Tickets to Lane Kiffin. 32-24, the final score in Oxford. John Fanta, NBC Sports, will join us in 20 minutes. But before we get to John, you get to react to what just happened tonight. We don't talk at you, we talk with you. 310-840-4910. Our teammate Danny Reed was in Oxford doing the play-by-play for Westwood One Sports. And here is how the dramatic finish sounded. Fourth down, one possession game, LSU fourth and goal to go.
1: Keaton Thomas changes up the Ole Miss defense. Mothershed tightens up left. The snap, middle pressure. Levitt Cox throws, tipped up, intercepted in the end zone. Jalen Braxton caught the tip ball. Just 58 seconds left. Ole Miss can celebrate for now. They've got to finish it up. But it appears it might be a happy night in Oxford.
0: Yes. A very happy night in Oxford. One of the happiest nights in Oxford. Ross Dellinger just posted video that they're playing neck, as you do when you beat LSU. Awesome scenes. Ole Miss winning the football game. Let's go to Mr. Positive, who wants in. Live and nationwide, 300 stations across the country in Canada, 310-840-4910. Mr. Positive, how happy are you for Ole Miss?
2: To my Warriors, as I spread inspiration across the nation, remember, when life comes to get you, be ready, I say, live life to the fullest. Start living today. Boom, shakalaka. Yes, I am happy that Lane Kiffin got a dose of reality. He needed a kick in the ass and say, damn it, I'm not the greatest around. Ole Miss is better than me. Ow! And lastly but not leastly, Josh Baby and to the All-Star crew, you talk about asking a question. The question is, why do people at gyms sit on their phones while they're doing exercises and all they're doing is doodling on their phones? It makes me want to go berserk. Ow!
0: Mr. Positive, everybody. He set the bar. That's the bar. Can you meet it? 310-840-4910. Asking an unusual question right at the end there, which is fitting because we're playing unusual questions in about an hour. John Fanta in about 20 minutes. This might be deemed a hot take, but let it wash over you. Let it marinate like what Alex Teichert has in one of his hot pots late at night. Let it marinate. Don't judge right off the rip. Let this thing wash over you before you push back on it strongly. The two best quarterbacks in the SEC play in the same state. The two best QBs in the league are in the state of Mississippi. It is Trinidad Chambliss at Ole Miss. It is Kamario Taylor at Mississippi State. Chambliss is undoubtedly the best quarterback in the conference. He might be the best quarterback in college football. He carried his team to a CFP semifinal last year. That school wasn't LSU. That school wasn't Alabama. That school was Ole Miss, a school that hasn't won a SEC championship since 1963. And he won all those CFP games without Lane Kiffin on the sideline. This season, nobody is off to a more impressive start in the conference than Chambliss is. He outdrew Lincoln Keenholz in Louisville in a 41-38 shootout. That was in Nashville. Lincoln Kienholz looked pretty good against SMU today. Louisville, a force to be reckoned with in the ACC. Trinidad Chambliss beat him. And ready from Jump Street against LSU tonight. Trinidad Chambliss, feel like we don't have to argue too strongly about him being one of the best quarterbacks in the country and in the SEC. That brings us to the best story in the sport, perhaps the entire sport, but certainly in the SEC, Mississippi State, and specifically their sophomore quarterback, Kamario Taylor. The Bulldogs were expected to be one of the bottom three teams in the SEC this season. But they're off to a 3-0 start with a double-digit road win at South Carolina tonight, and that followed up a 25-point road win at the Minnesota Gophers. In both games, Kamario Taylor went crazy. While he threw his first pick of the year against the Gamecocks today, he still threw for four touchdowns. He's had 11 touchdown passes to just one pick, has a touchdown run too, and by the way, a sophomore. Kamario Taylor at Mississippi State, Super Kamario, if you will. Trinidad Chambliss, Ole Miss, the two best quarterbacks in the SEC, and they both are in the state of Mississippi. But we can already hear from the folks down in Texas. Can already hear from the Hook'em Nation across the country that's ready to jump in here, and NFL draft guys from every corner of the country. What about Arch Manning, though? Get out of here with that Arch Manning garbage. He plays for the most talent-rich, resourceful program in America. Yeah, he's not nearly the most productive quarterback. He's not close to it. Got off to such a slow start last year. This year, he's not setting the world on fire. Look at the way he started the game against Ohio State last week. Let's put it this way. If you put either of the Mississippi quarterbacks that we just mentioned in Arch Manning situation, the numbers might look similar to what Darian Mintz is doing now that he's not at Duke and instead playing with all the resources and all the talent at Miami. And this is a thing that some people need to do. Some people need to separate the idea of top draft prospects and top college QBs. View it like a Venn diagram. It usually is a pretty robust middle. If you have the two circles and then you have the overlap space between them. If one side is terrific college quarterback and the other side is tremendous NFL draft prospect, usually there's overlap between the two. Like a guy like Peyton Manning, tremendous college quarterback, tremendous NFL quarterback. And there are many, many, many, many examples. Joe Burrow, many, many, many examples of that. But there are examples of players that are unreal college players that might not be top draft prospects. And that shouldn't lessen what they do in the college game. Looking at the Tim Tebows of the world, looking at the Troy Smiths of the world, Troy Smith winning a Heisman Trophy. Those types of players. The Johnny Manziels of the world. Like Trinidad Chambliss, because he's undersized, he's not going to be viewed as the top draft prospect. So much of the draft stuff is about traits. It's about projecting ahead versus how polished you are right now. How productive you are right now. Again, this isn't to say that Chambliss won't be an NFL quarterback, but his height will hurt his stock enough that Arch Manning will forever be higher up on these lists, on these quarterback mock drafts or on these NFL mock drafts than Arch Manning is. And Kamario is only a sophomore, so message to Starkville, start raising the NIL funds now to make sure he stays there for next season. 310-840-4910. We got John Fanta, NBC Sports, that's going to join us in 10 minutes. Let's go to TD. He's in Dallas. TD, who did you learn more about tonight, Ole Miss or LSU?
3: Josh, I think we all learned a little bit about LSU, which was unfortunate for me. Quick thing about me, Josh.
0: Yeah.
3: I'm the leader of the cult of John Lund. You can add us at the cult of Lund on Facebook. But it came as a little bit of a shock to me last week. I'm

0: least it came down to like a one reception game, but good Lord, man. I really thought, I'm a guy, I cheer for the villain, right? I cheer for Mike Myers when he walks in the room with that kitchen knife and he's ready to stab everybody. I say, go on and get it, Mike. You do you, bro.
1: Mm-hmm. Makes sense. What other villains do you root for? Darth Vader, that seems like a gimmick.
0: Darth Vader's easy. Yeah, he's
1: I bet
0: so
1: you
0: cool,
1: love
0: man.
1: The Sopranos. I bet you love the Sopranos. Like, we're rooting for Tony. Like, we're rooting.
0: You know what? The only thing is, as much as that show hits on so many, like, subplot levels, you know, and it relates to so many humans. Just it's a show about being a human. The only thing I extracted from The Sopranos was that Tony is cool.
1: Yeah.
0: That's all I got.
1: You were rooting for William Zabka against Daniel LaRusso and Karate Kid too, right? Like Cobra Kai?
0: You know, I didn't know who that was till you said Karate Kid.
1: Ralph Macchio was obnoxious as hell. Like, you're pouring water on him in the bathroom, you're asking for it. That's his
0: girl. I mean, he sucks. Yeah, he's clearly like...
1: That's Johnny Lawrence's girl. What are you doing?
0: Plus, Johnny Lawrence is a cool name, too. That's like Trevor Lawrence. That's like a... You know, that kid was born to be in the spotlight. You know what I'm saying?
1: TD, you should know, we have our own fan club. There's a group of people that call themselves the Graham Crackers, and you're welcome to join that club if you'd like to. You're welcome here in this space. And if you have room in the John Lund fan club, I'd love to join that as well. I'd love to be there.
0: You know what? That's great news, Josh, because you can add us at the Cult of Lund on Facebook. You can send us all your credit card information.
1: Thank you.
0: We'll send you some robes and a free chalice on the house.
1: Thank
0: if you do that.
2: Chalice.
0: And you know what? I'm interested in this Graham Crackers Club. It sounds a little racist, but I'm very interested in joining it because it also sounds somewhat sweet.
1: Yeah, it is. I mean, like a Graham Cracker, pretty sweet. Thank you, TD. Appreciate the call. I might want to invest in one of those chalices. I'll give you my credit card info over the air. We'll do that. Sounds like fun. Are there any people of color in the Graham Crackers, WD? Or are they all pasty white guys like me?
2: They're all pasty white guys.
1: Yeah, we need some diversity in the Graham Crackers. Now that you bring that up, so thank you for that. Appreciate it from TD. We have a special guest that's going to join us. An inspiration to the pasty whites with big frame glasses like myself. John Fanta just got done working in the NBC studio as Notre Dame overcame a slow start to hand it to Michigan State tonight, remain unbeaten. And we're going to chat with him and see how he views the very top of the sport in college football. Fanta joins us next on Westwood One Sports Night.
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0: Alexander is behind the two guys in front of him. Now he motions back inside. Here's the third and three snap under 10 seconds. Chambliss behind the line of scrimmage. It's caught! Alexander! Touchdown, Ole Miss! Trinidad! Throw another dime! His second first half touchdown! 23-7 Rebels!
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2: That's our friend Danny Reed on the call. Our teammate, Westwood One Sports in Oxford. Ole Miss 32, LSU 24. Speaking of our friends, leaving a studio. Just saw him on TV on NBC watching Notre Dame face Michigan State. Is John Fanta, NBC Sports, joining us. Make sure you catch Fanta in 60 on Mondays. It's a lot of fun on Monday nights, his digital show that you can catch Mondays at 6 o'clock Eastern time. John Fanta, it's a pleasure to have you here. LSU, it was described to me this way, and I like it. LSU had more to lose tonight, more specifically Lane Kiffin did. Meanwhile, Ole Miss had more to gain. And now that Ole Miss has this one, the Rebels have catharsis. They might have the best resume of any team through 2 weeks by beating Louisville and LSU now, or I guess through 3 weeks with those two wins. Trinidad Chambliss might be the best quarterback in college football. How far are you willing to go without risking overstatement and describing your thoughts about Ole Miss after tonight?
3: Well, we're going to find out next Saturday at the Swamp because I'm going to take Florida to upset them. Not to put a damper on tonight for them at all, but I just think that's a really difficult spot of such an emotion-filled victory, and we could talk about Florida in a second, but I would go this far. Lane Kiffin said he could not win a national championship at Ole Miss when he left for LSU. He said that in more or less words, all right? And Josh, if he didn't say it directly, he freaking meant it. So the fact of the matter is this. For Ole Miss to pull that off tonight, for Pete Golding to go for two, he beat Lane Kiffin at his own game tonight. And that, to me, is what this resembles. I think the story of the night is that Mississippi found their coach. You know, this is not a substitute teacher. We know that Pete Golding didn't want the job and really wasn't interested in being the full-time guy. Well, guess what? Tonight felt like his program. Tonight it felt like his team. And do I know if this can translate beyond Trinidad Chambliss? I don't, but I know this much. Operationally, identity-wise, toughness-wise, you know, when guys leave and they hand the keys off, ask anybody, okay? John Shires don't grow on trees, like taking over from Mike Krzyzewski. Ask Kalen DeBoer how things have fully gone. Alabama's not what they were under Saban. They're just not. They're not the same Alabama. And you could go right down the line and look at other programs where you could say, hey, but what happened after that coach left? They're just, it's not the same type of thing. But to me, like, when they went for two, I love the confidence. I love the play call. I love the resilience. I love that LSU punched and that Ole Miss said, no, Lane. This, you're building something at LSU. We've built it at Ole Miss, and we can be in a college football playoff semifinal. And if you're in a semifinal, you can make it to the championship game. So the Rebels, they showed a lot. Can they travel? Like, next Saturday, I'm putting them to the test. I'm putting them upset alert because I believe in Florida a lot more than I did. So I'm a little worried about that. But overall, this night belongs to Ole Miss. And tonight, Lane Kiffin, he's in the shadows because he did not win.
2: There are a lot of teams that have had bad days. We're talking about who might have had the best. Ole Miss and their fans in Oxford and the party that's happening right there as a result. Yeah, that's probably the best. If you get to the worst, I'm currently talking to you from the state of North Carolina where the Tar Heels blew a 17-3 lead against the Clemson Tigers who looked dead. You're talking about fans leaving the building. You're talking about fans booing. You got a true freshman at quarterback. That's gross. Weather delay, not great. NC State losing a football game in about the worst possible fashion you can with that strip sack fumble in the end zone and Vanderbilt pulling it out in that manner. But then you think about the team that LSU plays next weekend in Baton Rouge, Texas A&M. We talked about a week ago how Oregon might be the fraud that was in the preseason top 10 because they lost to Oklahoma State. But at least that game was in Stillwater. At least that game featured a quarterback on the other side that might be a top 10 draft pick. Texas A&M, at least Oregon has a lot of talent back. A&M lost their entire O-line, Casey Concepcion, Colin Klein, their play caller, and they're at home losing to Kentucky. And not only that, they got beat badly. How? Yeah. Who had the worst day in college football today, John Fanta?
3: Oh, it's without question NC State. I mean, C.J. Bailey, what are you doing? What are you doing? And Doran, that's not good enough, the post-game explanation. Clearly, Dave Doran, you don't work on late-game execution. Clearly, you don't work on these situations. It's on you and your quarterback. That's unacceptable. The Wolfpack fans should be sick to their stomachs. I know they are. You deserve better. And the ACC, outside of Miami, Josh, it's not like it's world beaters. Louisville looked really good today. Very good day for Louisville. Coach Brohm is a really good coach. Like, the Cardinals clearly have a track at the ACC title and whatnot. It's realistic. But NC State, you know, we're in a world now where when anybody outside of the SEC or the Big Ten faces the SEC or the Big Ten, the game gets amplified for that league. And the Atlantic Coast Conference has been looking for places to put up tent poles, okay? Florida State led early against Alabama. Same old for Mike Norvell. That era is going to end, all right? Bill Belichick at Carolina, it's going to end at some point. If it's not at the end of this year, probably be at the end of next year. Dabo Sweeney, it feels like the inevitable that Clemson's going to make some sort of a change. Here's my point. Look at the ACC. Like, the ACC needs wins. Virginia got stomped by West Virginia, but NC State, you had the game won. Throw the ball away. Throw it anywhere. Take grounding. Fall to the ground. Kick the ball into the stands. I don't care what you do. Just don't fumble the football. It's a horrifyingly bad loss. It reminds me of, you know, the Michigan fumbled the snap. I am just flabbergasted at how NC State lost that football game. 8 hours later, I still can't believe they lost that football game. It just cannot happen.
2: It's interesting you bring up the Michigan Surrender Cobra game with the punt being fumbled. John Fanta's with us, by the way, from NBC Sports. Because in the last 20 years, this stat is according to ESPN Stats and Info, teams are 1,046-1 when having the ball and leading in the final 10 seconds of games the last 20 years. The two instances where that did not happen, that did not result in a win, that was the record going into today, was the game you just cited, that this game reminded you of, and what happened today. And you'll appreciate this, Fanta. I think of NC State, the football job in general, and I think about, like, SEC basketball jobs. Because when I talk to college basketball coaches, they love the idea of coaching in the SEC because everybody cares about football and you have a longer leash. Just don't embarrass us in basketball. You could keep that job for a long time. That's the same in football in the ACC in some places because Dave Doran is in year 14 collecting a paycheck of $6 million a year and hasn't even been to a conference championship game before or had a double-digit win season. This is the school of Phillip Rivers, Russell Wilson, Mario Williams who's a number one pick. Year 14, Fanta!
3: Yeah, that's hard to believe. I looked that up when we were doing the highlights at the end. And, you know, I then thought to myself, the fact that, like, if you had asked me, Josh, how many years Dave Doran's been the coach, I would have probably said, like, seven. I would not have said 14.
2: 14!
3: And so then that actually makes me think, when I'm thinking of that note, that man, that's probably an indictment on NC State football that I didn't know that. And it just kind of speaks to their lack of relevance. I mean, they, and when you lose a game that way, I mean, how are they going to recover from that? I don't know how they're going to recover from that. I really don't. It's concerning. And it also underscores the reality of the situation in the Atlantic Coast Conference, and it's this. Miami is the clear best team in this league. Miami may be the best team in the country. They may have the best quarterback in the sport. I mean, if it's not Chambliss, right now it's got to be Darian Mensah. I put Mensah one because, and it also helps he's got Malachi Toney catching the football. But yeah, I mean, Miami's pathway, Miami's schedule is easier than Notre Dame's. It is, if you look at it. So the fact of the matter is, like, if you're looking at ACC football, I'm sure that, that Jim Phillips has to be thinking tonight, like, man, what else do we have to do? You know, we got to win these types of games. And they're just, they're not doing it enough.
2: John Fanta's with us here. And I had a chance to watch Miami in person last night against Wake Forest and see it up close. 11 touchdown passes, no interceptions, 8 incompletions for Darian Mensah through 3 games that include 2 conference games on the road is insane. But because on NBC we watch a lot of Big Ten football there, just interested in what you made of the achievement. Jeremiah Smith, Gus Johnson is as good as you get as it gets in the industry. He sounded awfully bored when calling a blowout today against Kent State. But he was on the moment when Jeremiah Smith broke the career receiving record at Ohio State just 3 games into his 3rd year there. And he didn't say he had the best numbers in Ohio State history among a receiver. He said, Jeremiah Smith, the best receiver in Ohio State football history. How does that hit you as somebody I know who loves history? And also, if I said Jeremiah Smith, Malachi Toney, we heard your Darian Mensah versus Trinidad Chambliss thought, who do you look at first? Who would you much rather see play on the Browns between those two?
3: Well, I'd say Jeremiah Smith because he's got the ultimate combination. I mean, I remember growing up and thinking, man, Michael Jenkins is unbelievable. And I remember my dad talking about David Boston. And, you know, when I was growing up, it was like Ted Ginn was incredible. I mean, he was unstoppable in the college football video games, returning punts or kicks. And his stats were crazy. Brian Hartline comes to mind. I mean, they had so many different guys that could make plays. But, like, Jeremiah is a combination of size, speed, skill, know-how, the route running's crazy. I mean, he single-handedly had them dominating Texas. By the way, hot take tonight to you. The best thing that Ohio State can have happen to it is to make the playoff as like a 10 seed. Or a 7 seed. I don't care. I mean, 8-9, all right, whatever. But my point is, Josh, I don't think they've shown the bye is not good to them. The bye is not good to others. I don't like the lull for Ryan Day. I don't like it for Ohio State. I think they play too tight off of it. I do know that them playing, when they start playing, you know, sooner, that's a good thing for them. So I don't think the loss to Texas is all that bad. I think they could see Texas again, and I think they would beat Texas 7 times out of 10. I think one of the 3 times was last Saturday, and it was probably the craziest of the occurrences. But yeah, Jeremiah Smith deserves he deserves his place in Ohio State history. The guy is a super freak. And you just think about Ohio State and you're like, with that guy on the team, if they run the ball at all, forget it. I don't know how you stop that offense. They're that good. The only thing that stopped Ohio State's offense was Ohio State in Austin. Like, Texas came up with a couple of stops, but Ohio State let them. Ohio State was not being aggressive. And Ryan Day, I think, you know, last time he won a national championship, the first time he won it in his career, he was the aggressor. Last week teaches those Buckeyes they've got to be the aggressor.
2: John Fanta, you should know that where I'm sitting right now as we're in the studio grabbing things. Got some cheesecake, got some Gatorade, got some Oreo cookies. We got snacks here on this college football night. Are you and Sims an hour back? Are you well taken care of in the snacks department at NBC?
3: Oh, they're amazing with us with the snacks, and it's the one day of week I now will have consumed Diet Coke. I have my Diet Coke. I felt like Francesca at the desk today because I think I had four because we were on the news and we were on the news. We were on set at noon.
2: Yeah,
3: and we got on set at, we did a fill off Notre Dame because Notre Dame Michigan State was just it was pouring rain in South Bend, and I think both coaches accepted where the game was at. So Freeman said, I'm going to run the football. And Pat Fitzgerald, Alessio Milivojevic was okay. They've got another quarterback that showed some things tonight when they ran some RPO and whatnot. But, I actually thought that was a respectable effort for Michigan State on the road in South Bend. They were a heavy underdog, and they kind of hung around. Their defense was pretty good tonight. But we're taken care of in the studio. We're buckled in. We're excited for next week because next Saturday night, Josh Graham, NBC and Peacock, I if you think it's as far-fetched, you tell me. I'm calling it a playoff game. Oregon, who still has Ohio State and Indiana on the schedule, taking on USC in L.A. If Lincoln Riley's ever going to get this thing cooking, next Saturday's the night in Los Angeles against Dan Lanning in Oregon. Oregon cannot afford to lose. I actually think that I know Texas-Tennessee's big. I agree with that. I think that's probably the best game of the weekend. But next to that game, I would circle Oregon-USC because of the ramifications of the matchup.
2: I'll put USC in the box of Notre Dame as well in this sense, where I want to see it when you're facing the best that there is. Now, Notre Dame went to Lambeau and faced Wisconsin, and Wisconsin hasn't really looked the part, but they hung in there. Kind of the same analysis you had about how Michigan State held their own a little bit makes you wonder about the Irish, and we'll see about them. I'll see them in person on a Westwood One broadcast 2 weeks from now when they visit Chapel Hill. Look forward to seeing them face Bill Belichick's team, hopefully at somewhat of a game. But you're right, Lincoln Riley, you went on the East Coast, you finally got a win, but man, did you had the labor in order to do that against Rutgers this week. So I think you're spot on. I think you've nailed the storyline in advance, and I hope late night you have the snacks prepared. I hope you do, Fanta, and I hope you're ready for Bucks Browns tomorrow as well, and Fanta and 60 on Monday.
3: Boy. I don't know if anything will prepare me for that. I will go on record and say that I believe that this will be Deshaun Watson's final start as the Cleveland Brown. I think Shedeur Sanders will start the Browns home opener because, Josh, as you and I have discussed before, I don't think there's a route where the Cleveland Browns, if Watson is anywhere close to what he was last season, there's nothing that would suggest he wouldn't be. I don't think you can start him in a home game.
2: Yeah, you should ban him from Fanta and 60. Your name's on the show. You should ban Cleveland. This is it. Until Deshaun Watson's no longer the starter, you should ban the Cleveland Browns talk on Fanta and 60. They're banned. They're banned from being discussed. That's it. That's what you should do.
3: They're banned. Yeah.
2: Yes, banned. John Banta. That's it. John, appreciate the time as always, and I know it's been a long day. I hope we could do this a handful of times throughout the season. You're the best. Appreciate you for spending the time.
3: I'm down to join you anytime, Josh Graham. My dark horse of the day.
2: Tell me.
3: Those Mississippi State Bulldogs. I am all in on Kamario Taylor.
2: You and me both, the best two quarterbacks in the SEC with respect to Arch Manning, are in the state of Mississippi. I believe that. John Fanta, there he goes. Appreciate the call, or the visit, our buddy from NBC Sports. So that's his reaction to Ole Miss and LSU. What say you? 310-840-4910 if you want in on the program, because the question we asked right off the rip there is a key one, especially when you're reacting to things in the moment. Haven't had time to think about it. How far is too far without overstating it? Well, we think that, to quote, Will Dalton is a North Carolina Tar Heel fan, the most noteworthy North Carolina alum is named Michael Jordan. And once upon a time, Michael Jordan took a microphone, center court at the Smith Center, and he said the words, "The ceiling is the roof." The ceiling is the roof for Ole Miss football after tonight. And we'll tell you why next.

0: devastating for Sean McVay and company. 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
2: Alex Tyshirt is the one that selects the songs on this show. So you might be wondering, why is Fergie playing right now? By the way, great Fergie choice. Were you considering other options?
3: Was.
2: London Bridge, maybe?
3: Glamorous.
2: Ah, that's
3: maybe
2: a
3: Black Eyed Peas touch, but this one hits.
2: Glamorous is an excellent one. Maybe her national anthem?
3: God.
2: This is the best choice, though. So why is Fergie playing? Simplest possible denominator. I don't know for sure if this is the reason why, but we have a caller in Detroit named Fergie. If this doesn't make you feel welcome, Fergie, I don't know what does, but what are your thoughts on LSU Ole Miss as Fergie sings you in?
4: Oh, man. Listen. Hearing Fergie's voice, I don't have many thoughts on LSU versus Ole Miss because I'm in the Midwest, so I care about Big Ten football. But you were talking earlier about college quarterbacks that didn't pan out in the NFL, and you failed to mention Connor Cook. And as a Spartan fan, we got absolutely dog-walked by Notre Dame tonight. The score was closer than it should have been, but I got to shout out my man Connor Cook, who absolutely should belong in the conversation with Tim Tebow. I mean, he was the Big Ten
2: MVP.
4: Well,
2: Tebow won the Heisman. Tebow might be the greatest college quarterback of the century. It's a little bit different of a conversation. Maybe we could put him there with Troy Smith at Ohio State. That's a national championship winning quarterback that won the Heisman, maybe. Connor Cook.
4: If you're willing to put a Michigan State quarterback in the conversation with an Ohio State quarterback, as a Spartan
2: do you know what drives your point home? Here's what probably best makes your point from a Michigan State perspective. I think Connor Cook's a better quarterback than Kirk Cousins.
4: I'll agree with you. I'll agree with you.
2: But NFL brain has infiltrated us so much that because you do great in the NFL, that affects the way we think about what you were in college, where Connor Cook had a better college career than Kirk Cousins did.
4: No, I fully agree with you. My point is, like, Connor Cook won the Rose Bowl. He was the Big Ten Conference Championship MVP 2 times. I believe it was 2013 and 2015, if I'm not mistaken. Better in college than Kirk Cousins was. Didn't pan out in the NFL. My question to you is, do you think that Pat Fitzgerald is the guy that Spartan fans should believe in?
2: I'm a believer.
4: Because, I don't know, because let's be real, Michigan State football is not what it should be.
2: I think you're being played off by Fergie right now. Appreciate the call, Fergie.
1: Finger on the pump, make the six straight jump from SoCal. Hollywood to the slums, chronic smoke, get burnt by the California
2: Does that answer your question about Pat Fitzgerald? Where you at?
1: Just got to New York like a net on a jet to London.
2: There it is. To Quebec, like the whole damn world, to Quebec, to Ferg. Is London Bridge FCC compliant?
3: That's a negative.
2: Someone had to explain to me, like I'm 5, what London Bridge was about. How come every time we come around? Got it.
3: Oh, yeah.
2: Explaining these things. 310-840-4910. Appreciate the call from Fergie in Detroit. If we get a Will.i.am that calls in a second, feel free to have them jump in as well. If Will.i.am is listening, you're welcome in. LSU Ole Miss is what is top of mind, but John Fanta had us thinking about a lot of the shakeup that we're going to see in the top 25 at this time tomorrow. Teams that are going to fall out of the rankings, teams that are going to jump back in. Like, I'm looking at the bottom of the AP poll from this past week. See, Virginia at 25. Well, Virginia got beat by West Virginia and Charlotte tonight. They're not going to be ranked. Is West Virginia going to be there? You look at Oklahoma. They labored tonight. Did not look good in any sense of the word after losing to Michigan a week ago, OU 14-6 winners against New Mexico. Do they fall out? Because you have Florida that's wanting to get in, and Mississippi State that's wanting to get in, and West Virginia that's wanting to get in, that are knocking on the door, feeling like they should be ranked. Don't know exactly what's going to happen, but it seems like there's going to be some shakeup there. Chance is in Alabama. Chance, Westwood One Sports Night. What do you got for us?
5: You know, we can't all be Nick Saban and go back to our former team and win like he did in 08 in a way tougher environment in Death Valley at night. It is hard to do. I give Glenn credit. They put forth a better effort than I thought.
2: They did not fall apart. Like, it's 24-7. That easily could have been what the Clemson-LSU game was 2 weeks ago. And you just ride it off. You fall victim to the atmosphere. But to your point, they rallied. They tied that game up. And they went inside the 10 and nearly tied the thing.
5: Yeah, it was a valiant effort. It was a valiant effort. LSU's loaded. They're so talented. But it's hard to do that, man. Like I said, the GOAT did it. Not too many other guys have done it. So another point I wanted to make, I think we got our guy in Alabama. Keleon Russell looks like the real deal.
2: Why can't they play two halves of football, though? Explain that one to me.
5: I mean, he's his first, what is this, his third start?
2: No, but I just mean it looks so good when it's right. But then the first half against Kentucky and the first half, really the first quarter and change, against Florida State, just don't quite know what to do with it. I struggle with Alabama. Like, I want to get there. And you're right. Russell, you singling out Russell, not going to disagree at all. But when you extrapolate that out to the entire team, I'm still holding back before believing.
5: I think, I don't want to make excuses why, but I'll make one. They're very young. They're loaded, but they're very young. I'm hoping the further the season goes along, they'll cut more of that out. Because they have, I think they got the best secondary in college football. The defensive line's pretty darn good. Mm-hmm. And we're on the come up, man. I think we can actually beat anyone. I'm not predicting we'll win the SEC, but I think we can beat anyone in the SEC. Roll damn tide.
2: Thanks for the call in Alabama, Chance. The good news for Alabama is South Carolina lost at home against Mississippi State. Those are your next two opponents. You face South Carolina in Tuscaloosa. And then you get Mississippi State, and that's your lead up to Georgia. You talk about how young you are, you better grow up in the next 3 weeks before the Bulldogs come to town. Because as we know, when it's Georgia involved, a question gets asked. Who's that coming down the track? And the answer is a mean machine wearing red and black. We got unusual questions in the next hour. We got Club G6 that we're going to open sometime soon. But just realize we didn't answer the question we asked about LSU Ole Miss. So we're posing it again. How far are you willing to go in talking about how good Ole Miss is after they won tonight? Are they the best team in college football? Are they the best team in the SEC? Is Trinidad Chambliss the best QB in the country? We discuss next on Westwood One Sports Night.
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1: We have Graham's Gambling 20 minutes from now. We're going to be handing out some bets here on the show. Your reaction to LSU Ole Miss. Is Ole Miss the best team in college football? Is Trinidad Chambliss the best quarterback in college football? Yours truly can't answer those questions with no after tonight. How about you? 310-840-4910 if you want in on the program. After beating LSU, this Ole Miss team has no ceilings for what it can accomplish now. No ceilings. The Rebels officially escaped the shadow of Lane Kiffin. Remember last year, the root of a lot of the anger in Oxford was that Lane stole a lot of the joy that was felt from the greatest season in program history. His indecisiveness, his selfishness, his ego, it turned the search into a circus. It distracted from what Ole Miss did on the field. This is a program that isn't accustomed to winning at the top levels of college football. It's why Lane Kiffin left, ultimately, to take the LSU job. There's resentment there, not because he left to an SEC school, but because of the way that he left, rubbed people the wrong way. And even though Ole Miss made it to the college football semis, the playoff semis, without Lane, they still couldn't escape his shadow. You heard the folks saying, when Charlie Weiss Jr. goes with Lane to LSU and the players too, like Prince William Emanuel, and it's going to set them back, and you got a first-time coach, it's just not going to work, you're going to take a big step back, it's going to be noticeable. All that ends tonight. All this baggage with Lane Kiffin, it's done. Because Ole Miss embarrassed Lane and the decision that he made. You left because you felt you couldn't win a national title at Ole Miss. Then Ole Miss looked like a national title team making the CFP semifinal. Egg on face for Lane Kiffin as a result. And then it's just fitting. Ole Miss in the biggest spot, week three, college football, beats Lane Kiffin head-to-head on the field to prove that they are a national title contender as well. It's just fitting. Like, they've now shed the image of Lane Kiffin, and they're moving forward. It's the Pete Golding era, and this LSU football, this Ole Miss football team. You can make a case that Ole Miss is the best team in college football right now. You can make that case. Texas is number one right now. But the Longhorns, that was a team trailing by 20 points in the fourth quarter last week. And that was at home. Sure, they beat Ohio State. Yep, we're giving you all the flowers for that. That's the best win anybody's had in college football this year. Great. But you're down 20 points in the game, and you were the home team. Georgia's number two. You can't play an easier schedule than Georgia's played. Two absolute cupcakes. Then the worst team in the SEC, Arkansas, to open up league play today. And they started slow in that game. It was 7-0 in the second quarter. Meanwhile, do you remember how LSU was crowned after beating Clemson by 41 points a couple weeks back? Did you see Louisville, how they looked against ranked SMU today? Ole Miss beat both of those teams. There's not a team in college football that has two better wins than the two wins that Ole Miss has collected. So as a result, that and Trinidad Chambliss maybe being the best quarterback in college football right now, you could say that Ole Miss is the best team in America. And obviously they can win the national championship. Let's just look at that top tier. Let's look a little bit closely at it. More closely. You got Texas, Georgia, Notre Dame. You have Indiana, Miami. And then you got Ohio State and LSU in this Ole Miss team. Like, there are eight teams that could win the national title in college football. That's the list. Will Dalton, you tell me if there's anybody that we're leaving off that you could see winning a championship? Not making the play. Obviously, 12 teams make the playoff. But winning a championship, winning three or four games in order to win a title, I think those are the eight. It's Texas, Georgia, Ohio State, Miami, Indiana, Notre Dame, LSU, Ole Miss. That's the list. Not writing off LSU after they battled back, tied the game, were inside the 10. In fact, we have the final call. Danny Reed was calling the game on Westwood One Sports, and LSU rallied back from 24-7 down, tied the game. Ole Miss responded with a touchdown, got the two-pointer when LSU jumped off sides. You get the two-point call. And then LSU's marching inside the 10. It's fourth down, and this is how the game ends.
2: Keaton Thomas changes up the Ole Miss defense. Mothershed tightens up left. The snap. Middle pressure. Levitt Cox throws. Tipped up. Intercepted in the end zone. Jalen Braxton caught the tip ball. Just 58 seconds left. Ole Miss can celebrate for now. They've got to finish it up. But it appears it might be a happy night in Oxford.
1: A happy night indeed it was. In Oxford, that's our Westwood One team. Ole Miss, LSU, the finish there. That's the list of teams that we gave earlier that could win the title. And how great of a story would it be? A year after LSU poaches Lane Kiffin following what was the best Ole Miss season in generations. A year after he leaves, they're even better. Ole Miss hasn't won the SEC title since 1963. 63 years ago. Could they do it this year? Not ruling it out. Don't think that's an overreaction either. 310-840-4910 if you want in on the program. We've got Will Dalton as the producer. We've got Alex Teicher who's taking your calls. 310-840-4910. Is LSU or pardon, is Ole Miss the best team in college football? Is Trinidad Chambliss the best quarterback in college football? 310-840-4910. Are you guys down the clown next hour? Like, I just want to make the next hour. Like, we'll get all the college football stuff out of our systems, and then we just clown for the last hour of this space, these happenings, what we're doing together live in the world.
3: Yeah, I think things should get weird on the last hour.
1: Right, because when Fanta called, we caught up with him, and we heard from Fergie in Michigan, and we're having a great time, and we kind of lose track of time. So I'm just saying, let's get all the college football out of our systems here, and then unusual questions, top of next hour, and Club G6, where we give love where it's due. The group of six schools across college football that deserve that attention, that deserve that respect. So we're going to reserve that for a little bit later on, and we'll have this show soar in the air like a rocket ship. We have Graham's Gambling NFL picks that we're going to make in just a little bit for tomorrow's action. It is weird when you look at the NFL schedule. Will Dalton and I, by the way, we'll be with you 7 o'clock Eastern Time. It's a digital-only property. What does that mean? It's Westwood One Sports Night's YouTube channel, where you might be watching right now. It's how you can watch the show in addition to listening to it on the 300-plus stations across the United States and Canada that we're on right now. On X as well, at Westwood One Sports Night, or at Westwood One Sports' page, more than 20,000-plus subscribers on that page. We're going to be reacting to the NFL in real time, 7 o'clock Eastern Time. And it's weird, when we look at the slate of games, The games that most people will be watching across America, early window, it's Patriots-Steelers, and it's Vikings-Bears. Late afternoon, America's game of the week is Commanders facing the Cowboys. And then Sunday Night Football on Westwood One Sports, it's the Colts and the Chiefs. With respect to those games, none of those four games would qualify as the top two matchups that we have in the NFL tomorrow. Early window, we would say Cincinnati visiting Houston qualifies, for what Cincinnati can prove and Houston trying to avoid going 0-2. And then a similar storyline in the 4 o'clock window, 4 o'clock Eastern window, the Jaguars visiting the Denver Broncos. Broncos, the home team, short week, trying to avoid going 0-2. And the Jags with something to prove, saying, hey, we're one of the best in the AFC if they're able to win the game. So that's what we're mostly keeping our eye on Sunday. I think those are the two most meaningful games, and they're not in prime windows, which is interesting. 310-840-4910. Let's go to Ryan. He's in Florida. Ryan, is this the same Ryan we talked to last night?
4: Sadly, it is.
1: So for those who don't know, last night, you and I were aligned in thinking that LSU would win the game. But then you took issue with me not going as far as you would as an LSU fan, saying LSU was going to win by 3 touchdowns, and you said you would call if LSU lost the game. And...

0: us does, even though it's funny. Speaking of Wake Forest, that's where Miami played. Deuce Alexander and Horatio Fields both came from Wake Forest to go to Ole Miss. Yeah, poaching. It's a real thing in college football. I would not cite the fifth-year player thing and all. Here's where I'm at with LSU and with Ole Miss. I like the way LSU fought back. I don't think LSU is the story tonight. I don't think we learned anything about LSU. I think LSU had its stage 2 weeks ago. They proved themselves, and they'll have another opportunity next week against an A&M team that lost to Kentucky today, and that's in Baton Rouge. I think LSU is going to be fine. LSU already proved it's a national title contender. Ole Miss tonight proved that they're in that class. Because if this game was on a neutral field, who knows?
1: Yeah, I hope to see them in the playoff. That's what I keep telling my buddies who are freaking out. Like, it's week three, guys. It's week three. We got plenty of ball to play. If we go 10-2, we're making the playoff.
0: I hear. Of course, yeah. If you're 10-2, you're making the playoff. Appreciate the call. It's good to hear from you, Ryan. Sorry that LSU went down that type of way. Let's go to Rashawn. He's in Baltimore. Rashawn, how far are you willing to go in talking about the Rebs?
2: Hold on real quick.
0: Hey, Rashawn.
2: Hello? Oh, yeah. Sorry about that. Hey, oh, gotcha. How y'all doing tonight?
0: We're well. Yeah. What did you think about the game?
2: Which one? So, man, it was a lot of great games on tonight.
0: Ole Miss LSU, you know, the one that everyone was talking about all week, and Lane Kiffin losing in Oxford.
2: Yeah, it lived up to the hype. I tell you that, though. Definitely lived up to the hype. I was at a local bar around my way watching it because by that time, my Terps was already out of it. You know, I'm a Terps fan, and so
0: Virginia Tech. I was thinking about them when Fanta was talking about all these ACC teams losing non-conference games against P4s. NC State losing in horrific fashion against Vandy. Thinking about Virginia getting beat by West Virginia and Charlotte. Virginia Tech, it's year one for James Franklin. That guy wins games. I know they know him well in College Park. He handled business on the road tonight.
2: Yeah, he definitely did. In front of a packed house, too. So I think it's going to be a long season for my Terps, and I think it's unfortunate it's going to be Loxley last season with the Terps. I mean, he's just not getting it done, and it's already hard enough to compete, you know, in that Big Ten conference anyway, you know. And so games like this, you got to win, you know, because, of course, we ain't got no chance against the Penn States, Ohio State, Michigan States, and the Michigans of the world. So it's just unfair advantage when it especially comes to that, like that money, the NL money.
0: Most importantly, how many people were at this bar with you? How many friends are you with?
2: Actually, I went by myself because a lot of my friends are in tonight getting ready for the Ravens season opener tomorrow morning. So they're getting ready to tailgate 8 a.m, 7 a.m. But me, you know, I'm in Terps mode now, and I'm still kind of in my Orioles mode, which is a whole different subject there. You know,
0: You're talking to a diehard Baltimore Orioles fan. I love the Orioles. I was born in Baltimore, so I relate. I live in North Carolina now. But shout out to Trey Mancini getting his love. Rashawn, it's good to hear from you in Baltimore. It's awesome. It's a great call. Hope you'll give us a shout back. Goes Rashawn in Baltimore. I just like the idea because that usually is my bag too. If I need a game on, I'm going to show up at a bar by myself. And it seems Rashawn is good company, good people. Could strike a conversation, meet a stranger, watch a ball game.
3: Listen.
0: Share a moment.
3: I like going to the bar by myself sometimes just to, you know, kick back.
0: You don't leave by yourself, though.
3: I mean, I might if I'm just going to kick back, have a drink, and just, you know, chill out a little bit.
0: We hear you.
3: It's a vibe.
0: Loud and clear. Graham's gambling. I want to know what Will Dalton's betting on. Because I got my NFL card here. I don't know what his card is. His card usually sucks. Ugh.
3: Yeah.
0: Graham's
3: last
0: gambling
3: card
0: is next.
4: 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Can the Colts avoid an 0-2 start? 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

0: was a 3.5-point underdog against Vanderbilt today. You've probably seen the play now where they fumble in the end zone and Vandy scores to win it at the last moment. The highlight lacks a couple of details there. Number one, NC State led for the first 59 minutes and 54 seconds. Not only were they leading, they were up 17-0 in this game. You're getting 3.5 points. When you watch the highlight, the clock ticks down to zero. It's the last play of the game. If that was in fact the case, then NC State plus 3.5 still covers. Because you don't kick the extra point if it's not necessary. But then they go under the hood. They go under the hood and find there's 1 second left on the clock, which means Vandy kicks the extra point. 3-point lead becomes 4-point lead. NC State plus 3.5 is now a rip ticket. It's garbage. Maybe the worst beat you will ever see. We'll talk more about that game in just a little bit. It's time for us to hand out bets on the NFL now in Graham's Gambling.
1: It's time for Graham's Gambling. Let's make some money.
0: Accounting today in college football, we went 3-3. Today's bets, not really anything I regret. Thought we were going to get there with Coastal Carolina. Coastal was only losing that game by a point. It was 15-14. They were fielding a punt in the final 5 minutes, and it just clanged off dude's chest. Recovered and then cashed in for a touchdown. So the 5.5 I was getting didn't matter. Lost that game. So that one, that stung. Then you get Alabama minus 9.5 first half, and they're losing to Florida State at the break. Actually, that's not true. It was 26-21. So maybe that wasn't as bad of a play as it initially looked like it was going to be when Florida State took the early advantage. 3-3 on the day. Don't have any real regrets. 9-13 to start the season. We need to be better. We need to get the trains back on the track. Let's get to the NFL. Will Dalton, you just tell me what you like and what you hate. Patriots minus 5.5 against the Steelers. Drake May has had to listen to all this noise, all this criticism for 10 days straight, and he's going to take it out on the Steelers. This is New England's home opener. I think we learned today that Michael Pittman isn't going to play for Pittsburgh. Also, Aaron Rodgers, he looked completely out of it against the so-so Falcons team a week ago. So we think that the Steelers are going to struggle to score, and the Patriots are going to play motivated football on the offensive side. You want to look at a motivated unit? Next up, Will Dalton's Carolina Panthers. Carolina is going to play more inspired ball on defense after Chicago hung 59 on them. This is a defense that had more investment put in them than we've seen in that franchise in 5 years. They brought in Devin Lloyd. They brought in Jalen Phillips. This is supposed to be a decent defense. Chicago kind of embarrassed them. We think they look a lot better against Cooper Rush. Bryce Young also owns the Atlanta Falcons, especially in Mercedes-Benz Stadium. The last time out in Atlanta, Bryce Young broke a Carolina Panthers franchise record for passing yards, over 450 yards in the game. So with this being under a field goal, Panthers minus 2.5, our second bet. This third one is courtesy of our friend Ariel Epstein, the prop queen. She's on that On Tilt show with our friend Kelly Stewart. She passed this along. Seahawks tight end A.J. Barner, over 20.5 receiving yards. The Cardinals were not a good football team last year. And even last week, while they beat the L.A. Chargers, the Chargers still got productivity at the tight end position. They were bottom 10 in the NFL when it comes to reception yards for tight ends. And with Drew Lock in there, you know he's going to look to his safety valve at tight end in A.J. Barner. He had a bad week last week, only 13 receiving yards, but we're going to take the buy-low spot. When he faces bottom 10 defenses, according to Ariel, he has an average of 37.9 receiving yards, and we only need him to get to 21. So, it's just fitting with sports betting. With gambling in general, 21's the magic number for A.J. Barner, and I can't resist the tease. If the tease doesn't hit this week, I'm never doing it the rest of the season. We could just write it off for the rest of the year. But just have to do it with the Bucks and Chargers. The Chargers' schedule was so brutal that they absolutely must win at home against the Vegas Raiders. And if you tease them down, six-point tease, all you have to do is win the game and the margin is irrelevant. I think they're going to handle their business at home. And then Tampa Bay plays the Cleveland Browns. This is our last chance to bet against Deshaun Watson. We'll take advantage, and you could tease it down to under a field goal, under 2.5. So we will absolutely do that. So the Bucks win by a field goal or more. The Chargers just win by any margin. We tease those things together. So Patriots minus 5.5 against the Steelers. Panthers minus 2.5 against the Falcons. A.J. Barner, Seahawks tight end, over 20.5 receiving yards. Bucks, Chargers, tease. Will Dalton, are you with me?
2: I'm with you on the Panthers pick. I like that. I think they cover that pretty well. I actually think I'm going to go the other way on the Steelers. I think they cover 5.5 dogs.
0: 5.5 points? Why?
2: I wasn't impressed offensively with the Patriots in week one, and I think the Steelers are going to cover. Also,
0: I would say if you want to bet lunch on it, but I'm buying you lunch tomorrow.
2: That's right. We haven't had a lunch bet in a long time. I'm also going to get on Bengals plus 2.5 at the Texans. I like that.
0: You can have it.
2: I'll take it.
0: You can have that game. 310-840-4910 if you want in on this very program. We haven't spent a lot of time talking about other SEC matters. The big story is Ole Miss, LSU, Ole Miss, and Lane Kiffin's return, falling 32-24 to the Rebels. By the way, this is Westwood One Sports Night. My name's Josh Graham. Hey, how you darn? 310-840-4910 if you want in. We need to talk about Texas A&M. Texas A&M is the most overrated team in college football. It's not the Oregon Ducks. It is the Texas A&M Aggies, and here's why. Given all that the Aggies lost on defense, this is not a team that should have been ranked in the top 10 this year. On the offensive line, they had not one, not two, but three. Actually, that's not right. Four offensive linemen that were drafted. You tell me a team in college football that can replace four offensive linemen that are drafted the same year and not see a drop-off at the position. Their most dynamic player from last year was Casey Concepcion, first-round draft pick for the Browns. This A&M team doesn't have anybody else like that. And if that's not enough for you, their offensive coordinator, Colin Klein, he left College Station to become the head coach at K-State. So even if you liked Marcel Reed, which we never did, it's hard to imagine that he wasn't going to regress. He led the team in rushing in this game. He didn't really have a lot of help. So why is A&M more overranked or more overrated than Ole Miss or than Oregon is? Because as bad as Oregon's loss at Oklahoma State a week ago was, A&M's loss to Kentucky was worse today. At least the Cowboys have an amazing quarterback in Drew Mestemaker. He might be a top draft pick. He led college football in passing last year. With respect to Mikey at Kentucky, he's not at that level. The Wildcats, they are a bottom four team in the SEC this year in Will Stein's first season. At least Oregon made last week a game. They fought back. It was a four-quarter battle. They lost by 8. Kentucky's crushed A&M today. It's 28-7 at the end of the third quarter. It was a sound double-digit win. Also, A&M's loss today happened in front of the 12th man at Kyle Field. That's much more embarrassing than flying across the country and losing to a crazed, in front of a crazed road crowd in Stillwater. This is about to get really ugly for A&M. Kentucky at home, that was supposed to be a gimme. If it's not a gimme, which it clearly wasn't, what game on your schedule is? Maybe Arkansas at home. But other than that, any road trip, that's a trip-up spot. Speaking of the road games, next week you got to face a crispy LSU team in Baton Rouge. Good luck with that. And then you got road dates at Mizzou. You have a road date at Alabama, a road date at Oklahoma. Plus, you got your annual meeting with Texas. And if that's not enough UT for you, you got Tennessee, who's in the top 15. We said it going into the year. A&M, most overrated team in college football. This is going to be the fraud in the top 10. At least Oregon has a ton of returning talent. At least Oregon lost on the road against a star quarterback. At least Oregon has a somewhat manageable schedule that isn't as much of a gauntlet as what A&M has in front of them. I think it's going to get bad. I think it's going to get ugly for A&M this year. I think they're going to completely fall off the map. Really do. But if you think it's bad in College Station, there is nobody in America that had it worse than one specific fan base. And we'll tell you who that fan base is next on Westwood One Sports Night.
1: Three of last season's Final Four teams lost their opening game. Can the Patriots, Rams, and Broncos avoid the dreaded 0-2 hole and a nearly 90% chance of missing the playoffs? Westwood One Sports.
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0: especially at this late hour. Can't tell you what to do. Can only give recommendations. Make sure you're here 20 minutes from now. Really, next hour. Because that's when all the fun happens. Maybe not all the fun, but it ramps up. And things are going to get weird. Going to be honest. Don't know why my tone for a second mirrored Owen Wilson and Starsky and Hutch talking about things getting weird. Maybe that was Will Ferrell who was trying to make a request of those guys in order to get information. Those guys were detectives. Said, not going to lie, guys. It's going to get weird. Two tigers. That was a pretty bad day for those detectives, for Starsky and Hutch. But nobody in America today, this is what we call a segue, had a worse day than NC State did. You know the expression, oh, somebody always has it worse than you do. Nobody has it worse than NC State did today. Mm-mm. Nope. Does not get worse. But rather than just focusing on the play that everybody has talked about ad nauseum today, you've probably seen it all over your feed, the disastrous finish and the strip sack fumble that Vanderbilt recovered the last play when State was trying to melt the clock. It's important to remember that no football program has broken its fans' hearts more than NC State has. That's not something we say lightly. And remember, the language is important here. This does not mean NC State has been bad. There are programs that are a lot worse than NC State is. But as a protective mechanism, your heart can protect itself from pain when things are so bad in the form of apathy. Like, things get so bad during a baseball season, you stop paying attention to your team because it's that bad. It's a luxury to be apathetic. The great Haywood Brown, one of the all-time great sports writers, he wrote this over 100 years ago, and it's as true today as it was in 1921. Quote, "The tragedy of life is not that man loses, but that he almost wins." That's NC State football. They do just enough to make you believe. And it's when you have that belief, and it's taken from you, and you lose, where you feel the most pain. Despite having Phillip Rivers and Russell Wilson and number one overall pick Mario Williams, NC State has never played in an ACC championship game, let alone won it since 1979. Phillip Rivers himself actually captured the NC State experience perfectly with this message he imparted to the Wolfpack team a few years ago.
1: Wolfpack ain't for soft. It ain't for soft people. It ain't for mentally weak people.
0: It ain't for soft people, Alex.
1: For soft people.
0: It ain't. It's what you got to remember. My dad's an NC State fan. He ain't soft.
1: It ain't for soft people.
0: No. The last hour of Westwood One Sports Night, Club G6 and unusual questions. Not for soft people. No.
1: It ain't for mentally weak people.
0: Correct. So with all that in mind, it's time to discuss what we're dubbing the Music City Nightmare. We know the Music City Miracle, Titans, Bills, late 90s, the Bills' last playoff game before an 18-year playoff drought, Wycheck throwing it across the field, there are no flags! Touchdown! Forget the name of the Tennessee play-by-play man that now is the voice of the Vols. He's awesome. Anyway, you can't lose a game in worse fashion than the Wolfpack did today. NC State didn't just lead the game for the final 59 or in the final seconds. They led the entire game. For the first 59 minutes and 54 seconds, they were leading. They were dominating Vanderbilt, who was breaking in a 5-star quarterback and Jared Curtis making his first career start. It was 17-0 approaching halftime. Yet, in this spot, as we know, the score's 31-28 Pack. It's fourth down. They're at the 2-yard line, 6 seconds left. This is where we set up our friend, a Raleigh, North Carolina native, who is a Nashville resident now, Taylor Zarzur on the call. Take it away.
2: And C.J. Bailey has 6 seconds to burn here. Bailey is tackled with the ball came out, and Vanderbilt recovered the football. Caden Daniels forced a fumble, and Vanderbilt has won it. What?
3: The game is not over. The game is not over.
0: Oh, but it was. What? Taylor Zarzur channeling his inner Stone Cold Steve Austin there. What? Or Woody Harrelson in the intimate scene. What was the name of the actress in True Detective? You know, he's on the couch. She's a very famous actress, too. Very skilled in certain areas, right? She had a suggestion and Woody Harrelson hit her with a what? What? Alexandria Daddario. That is the answer to that question. Talented. Very talented. What were we talking about? Oh yeah.
4: What?
0: NC State.
4: Oh, rather than pull Zarzur, you get
0: there
4: me?
0: There are no flags! What's crazy is, Will Dalton, I want you to find the name of the voice of the Titans at that time, is now the voice of the Vols. That is a spot-on impression.
4: Touchdown!
0: Spot-on. Those who know, know. So I want you to find actually just look up the Music City Miracle.
4: Touchdown, Titans!
0: That sounds just like this guy. And I forget his name.
5: Is it Mike Keith?
0: Yes, absolutely, it's Mike Keith. It's the voice
5: Keith.
0: Of the... You'll find it. You'll know what we're talking about. But shout out to Taylor Zarzur. So what should have happened instead on this play? Well, to be honest, almost anything other than what happened would have worked. How about just punt the ball out of your end zone? How about send a receiver deep, throw the ball in their direction as high as you can? How about just call a priest and confess all of your sins? I mean, name it. Like, anything else probably would have worked. But in all seriousness, what should have happened is Bailey just take a safety by running out the back of the end zone and then punting. But that wasn't the play design, according to Dave Doran postgame. Here was the NC State head coach.
6: Yeah, I mean, it's just a play where you roll out and you don't get tackled. You know, you try to burn as much time as you can and then fall on the ground and protect the football. And he got hit, and he didn't protect the football. So, you know, the plan was to take a safety. We're trying to run out the clock if we can, but, you know, there's no intent to run the football and get hit on that play.
0: You tell me when you find Mike Keefe's work and stack it side by side with what you're mocking right now, and we'll see who's laughing then. But Dave said something very interesting there. He said the play was not for him to get hit, it was for him to roll out and then just fall down. But that's a weird play design, isn't it? Like, why would he roll out in the first place? Like, the reason you have a quarterback roll out is because you want to take intentional grounding off the table, and if a play isn't there, just throw the ball out of bounds, throw it away. In this instance, you want to do that because if you throw the ball away and there's still a second or two on the clock, well, Vanderbilt now has it first down and goal at the 2-yard line. They could either win the game with a touchdown right there, or they could just tie it with a chip shot field goal. So that doesn't work. So it seems as if the play that was called probably when they practiced it was not designed for a fourth down play because you don't throw it away for the reasons that we just spelled out. Instead, they kind of had to tinker with it a bit. Hey, how about you roll out and then just fall down? And when you're not, haven't practiced it a certain way and you see guys coming at you, players could do funny things, especially between 18 to 22 years old. So, It's awful for NC State. I feel awful for their fans. My dad tried calling me 3 times today. I didn't know what to tell him. I didn't pick up the phone. Pretty bad stuff. Let's go to Wild Bill. He's in Knoxville. Wild Bill, I'm spot on with the Mike Keith impression, right?
5: Hell yeah, you are, man. You got it. You got it nailed, dude. I'm gonna tell you what. I was listening to that, and I was just sitting here just rolling. But you know,
0: I got another one for you, Wild Bill. And again, I'm not even a fan of the Titans or of the Vols, but I know Mike Keith's work. Like when there's a sack, he says, "That is a Tennessee Titans sack."
5: Yes, sir. Yes, sir. Love Mike Keith, man. Glad to have him in Knoxville, too. I was just calling to tell you how, you know, everybody up here, I think for the first time in my adult life, we were Ole Miss fans tonight. We love seeing Lane Kiffin get smacked in the mouth. And, well, we're bringing next weekend, we got number one Texas coming in. Horns down, we're going to saw them off here in Knoxville. Just wait and see what happens.
0: Who do you dislike more? Do you dislike Nico or Lane more?
5: Lane.
0: I'm watching UCLA up 2 touchdowns right now. They're probably going to be ranked after today.
5: It's hands down Lane, man, because you know what? Whenever he pulled that BS back, you know, a couple of decades ago, he sent our program into a tailspin, man. We didn't get out of that for almost 20 years until Josh Heupel. Thank God for Josh Heupel. I love the guy. I mean, anybody, you know, sometimes they get a little bit of grumbling around here talking about fire Josh Heupel. Don't do that. Do not do it.
0: I agree. You got Faison Brandon. He's a Greensboro, North Carolina kid, number one prospect out of high school. We're broadcasting this show about 30 minutes away from where he went to high school, so know him well. You enjoy his work, Wild Bill.
5: Yeah.
0: Appreciate the call from Knoxville.
5: Hendon Hooker came from there too, man. You guys have a good night.
0: That's 100% right, yeah. Hendon Hooker. Monster.
5: Yes, sir. You guys have a good night, man.
0: Thanks, Wild Bill. Appreciate you. There goes Wild Bill. Is that enough confirmation for you guys? See, we're just introducing Tyshirt to this. You know what would be great? If we could just play the Music City Miracle call.
7: Well, I just sent it over to Tyshirt to play.
0: Oh, this would be a great punctuation.
8: You know what's crazy? Yeah. You just sent it. I already have it ready.
0: Let's hear it.
9: Do the Titans have a miracle left in them in what has been a magical season to this point? If they do, they need it now. Christie kicks it high and short. Going to be fielded by Lorenzo Neal at the 25.
8: Yeah,
9: pitches it back to Wycheck. He throws it across the field to Dyson.
10: He's got something.
9: 30,
10: he's 40, got something.
9: 50,
10: he's got it.
9: 40,
10: he's got 20, it.
9: 20, 10.
10: He's got
9: 5,
10: it.
9: End zone. Touchdown, Titans. There are no flags on the field. It's a miracle. Tennessee has pulled a miracle.
0: So put that touchdown call. Side
4: there
0: by
4: are
0: side.
4: No flags! Touchdown!
0: Nailed it.
4: What?
7: That's pretty darn good.
0: So we covered the Music City Miracle. This play at NC State needs its own name. I don't think we call it a miracle because it's a blunder. Like, Tennessee did something incredible there. NC State, the story wasn't what Vanderbilt did. The story is what State did. So I don't like Music City Miracle 2.0 because it's a different sport, different kind of it's a mistake more than it is a great play. So I'm leading with Music City Nightmare. Ah.
7: Ooh.
0: That's what we like. That's what we're going with. What? Lane Kiffin said what? What? We got Lane Kiffin post-game sound, and we got unusual questions. Make sure you're sticking around with us next.
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3: This week's Findlay Cadillac Henderson Player Performance of the Week is from the NFL, and it's going to Ashton Jeanty for his performance versus the Dolphins Week 1, helping the Raiders pick up the 27-13 victory. Ashton carried the ball 23 times for 102 yards, which is an average of 4.4 yards per carry. He also was the leading receiver for the Raiders with 6 catches for 45 yards and 2 touchdowns. So what did his head coach Clint Kubiak feel about the performance? Here he is following the game.
4: Coming off his injury, I'd say what he did tonight is what we expect from him, but doing it on with a bad ankle with a little bit less practice than he's used to, I think just tells you the kind of guy you're dealing with.
3: So shout out to Ashton Jeanty, who, again, just a few weeks ago looked like he was going to miss significant time in the 2026 season to end up leading the team to a victory in game number one.
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0: is Westwood One Sports Night. Here's Josh Graham.
1: Lane Kiffin said what? LSU. My
2: what?
1: Okay. Mike Keith impression. Voice of the Tennessee Volunteers. Before that was the longtime voice of the Tennessee Titans. Will Dalton. We had a caller earlier said that I had a good Bill Belichick impression. I don't even think the Belichick's remotely okay. Well, you know. How about we do, for those who didn't watch the North Carolina-Clemson game, how about we do a dramatic reenactment of our girl Stormy with ESPN doing the in-game interview after the fourth quarter, or after the first quarter. North Carolina's off to a good start. They're leading 14-3. You'd think Bill's in a good move. The end of quarter interview. Are you ready to go? Would you like to be Stormy in this instance?
3: So, Bill, good start to the quarter here. What do you think?
1: Yeah, too many penalties.
3: What do you need to do better?
1: Well, you know, it's just penalties. Just too many of them. Got to clean it up.
3: And that was the interview.
1: End scene. Lane Kiffin, speaking of media decorum, he fell at Ole Miss in his return to Oxford, 32-24. So was he graceful and was he somebody that handled the loss well after the game? An atmosphere that... Did he take the high road after facing a lot of hate from Ole Miss fans? Well, you be the judge. I haven't even heard this sound yet. Here is Lane Kiffin after the LSU loss.
4: I think he walked into a storm, you know? Like, that's what happens a lot of times in these games. You see it all the time. We call him Buzzsaw. You walk in, it's a build-up. You know, I guess I had to leave to get him to do that. So, you're welcome.
1: That is Lane Kiffin taking credit for the crowd tonight.
3: What?
1: He's not wrong. Doesn't mean you should say it, though. I'm not a believer that just because something's true means you need to say it out loud. Evidence. Your wife says to you, do these pants make me look fat? We all hope the answer to that question is no. But if you don't like the pants, you still don't say yes, even if it's true. You don't. Lane Kiffin, maybe that's not the setting to take credit for how awesome the atmosphere. You're welcome for that. Eesh. Not good. You know what is good, though? This hour, we got Club G6 in about 20 minutes. Second week, grand opening of Club G6. Got a lot to talk about in Club G6, including live action. But before we get there, we have a segment right now where you can call us and ask us literally anything. It's one segment per weekend where you can call us on a college football Saturday, and if you don't want to talk college football, you don't have to. In fact, should we make a rule on the show that the questions aren't college football related? Just for one segment out of the hours and hours that we're on the air. Why? Because nothing sounds funnier to me than somebody turning on this show for the first time and only getting this segment and wondering, why are they talking about fill in the blank? 310-840-4910. It's the beauty of unusual questions, so let's play the game.
5: Last week, guys, everybody made it out that I got mad at Josh and I left the press conference. That's not right. I thought it was an unusual question, and it's okay.
1: It's okay. Roy Williams, appreciate you. Hall of Fame basketball coach. Let's go to Jim in Seattle. Jim, what is your unusual question?
6: When somebody gives you a new item to sample, why do people ask questions like, ooh, gross. Ooh, gross. Why does it taste like poop? How in the world do you know what poop tastes like?
1: Oh, are you saying, like, when somebody's trying to communicate that something tastes bad, you say it tastes like bleep.
6: Like a food item? Here, try this. And you try it and you say, oh, gross. This tastes like poop.
1: Right.
6: Well, how do you want to know what poop tastes like?
1: Correct. It's a great point. Great question, Jim. Thank you. I don't know why we do that. There's that scene in Happy Gilmore where Shooter McGavin notoriously says, I used to eat bleeps like you for breakfast. And Adam Sandler's Happy responds, you used to eat bleep for breakfast? No! It's a valid point. 310.
3: It's
1: 840-4910. Yes, Will.
3: It's kind of like one of those things where, like, you always say words have to mean something.
1: Always.
3: And it's like, you actually don't know what it tastes like, but you're claiming you do.
1: Correct.
3: Yeah.
1: Or hot take. Maybe we all do kind of know what it tastes like by accident. Because your hands are at a, like, it's accidentally somewhere at some point in your life. I don't know. Like, we know what it all smells like, and by accident, you might accidentally taste, I don't know the circumstance specifically, but maybe we all kind of do know what poop tastes like. Kinda.
3: I can honestly say I don't know what it tastes like.
1: Maybe this is me as the father of a 2-year-old son, where there's
3: it might be
1: a lot of poop. It's a lot of poop. Let's go back to the phones. Matthew's in Chicago. Unusual question, 310-840-4910. Matthew, what do you got for us?
2: Josh, I got one unusual question, and I got two NFL questions about the
1: Please.
2: Bears and the Packers.
1: Let's go All one right, by man. One. Actually, let's toggle back and forth. What is your first NFL question before you get to the unusual question?
2: Packers or Jets, and why?
1: That game is so much fun tomorrow. It's the weather is going to be
2: right.
1: Gross. I don't think that plays to Green Bay's advantage. I think since you're calling in Chicago, I think you're leading me in a certain direction, if I had to guess.
2: Well, let's not be biased.
1: No, I don't have a dog in the fight. I would say right now, I think Green Bay's a better team, but it's in New York and weather's bad. I think bad weather helps the head coach that's defensive-minded. That's Aaron Glenn. I think that's a toss-up. That is low-key an intriguing game. I can't wait to watch it, even though it's going to be disgusting. The same way I was excited to watch North Carolina play Clemson today, knowing exactly how gross that was going to be, I'm excited to watch Jets-Packers. Okay, what is your unusual question?
2: Okay, bet. The unusual question is, my grandpa would use this, and I would still forget it. Benjamin Franklin is mostly known as the most, famous for the $100 bill, just like George Washington is with the quarter and the $1 bill.
1: Correct.
2: But most people don't know Benjamin Franklin is also on another U.S. currency. Do you know what that is?
1: Wow. Is he? In
2: he
1: fact,
2: is.
1: Is, no, hold on a sec, hold on a sec. I'm asking you if I'm correct. Is he on the dollar coin?
2: Incorrect.
1: All right, what is it?
2: Benjamin Franklin was on the half dollar coin before.
1: Oh, I was thinking half dollar coin. Didn't say it. I said dollar coin. Ah,
2: half dollar coin before Kennedy. Kennedy's still on.
1: Thank you. All right, you have one more NFL question on the way out, Matthew. What do you got?
2: Packers or Vikings, and why? Because I'm going with my pops. Let's go.
1: You mean Bears-Vikings?
2: I mean Bears-Vikings. What am I talking about? Bears-Vikings. I'm going to be at Soldier tomorrow with pops. My bad, pop.
1: I appreciate that, Matt. Good to hear from you. Thanks for the questions. I got the Bears. I think the way I put it last night, pet peeve of mine referencing last night when, you know, most people probably didn't catch what you were saying, but you can find it on social media as well, YouTube channel, Westwood One Sports Night. I think this is a validation game for a handful of teams in the league. I think, or a validation Sunday. where I think the Bears validate what they did offensively against the Panthers, against the Vikings. Now, that doesn't mean they're going to score 59, but if you score 30 on Brian Flores' defense, that's going to be more than what Carson Wentz is able to keep up with. So I think the way that the Bills were talked about after the Thursday night win, we might be talking about the Bears if he does that to Brian Flores in the home debut in Chicago, the home opener. I think that in terms of other validation spots, San Francisco validating what they did in Australia against the Dolphins, that's not really saying much to do that. But I think they do win convincingly. And I think on the negative end of validation, I think we're all going to be validated that the Browns made a mistake in starting Deshaun Watson. I think this is going to be the end of Deshaun Watson's tenure as a starting quarterback in the NFL because the Bucs are going to smack him. That's what I think we're going to get. Will Dalton, you didn't get an unusual question last week because we realized in the moment you were unprepared and didn't have one and we called you out on the spot. Now we're waiting with bated breath to see what your unusual question for Alex and I and the audience is.
3: What's an example of something that smells better than it tastes?
1: Poop. Just kidding.
3: Jesus. But you know what I mean? It's like, you ever smell something that's like, it smells pretty good. And then you taste it, and it's like, it's not bad, but it's like, it smelled better than it tasted.
1: What were you thinking? Give us a second to think and tell us what made you think of this.
3: Because when I go to a movie theater and I get popcorn, like I

0: butter is fake, the popcorn, who knows what happens. If you make it at home yourself. Dude, I do like a garlic butter mix with olive oil. Oh.
1: Is Gloria Vanderbilt still alive? That is an unusual question.
0: I think she is, right?
1: I don't know.
0: Huh.
1: Let's not kill Gloria Vanderbilt on the show.
2: You do have a knack for doing this.
1: She died in 2019.
0: Oof.
2: R.I.P. Okay.
1: R.I.P. Let's go to North Dakota. That's where Tommy is. I literally was just watching North Dakota State lay wood to Sacramento State in the last little bit. What's your unusual question for us?
3: Why is it that we always say wolf stuff when something is bad, but not say it's bad?
1: You're going to have to ask that one more time, because I want to make sure I understood.
3: So, you know, when something is bad, we always say woofta and not say it's bad. Why do we say that but not say it's bad?
1: Wait, what do we say? I don't know what word oofta. You're saying we all say.
3: Oofta.
1: Oofta. I don't think I say oofta. You say oofta? Spell oofta. O-O-F-T-A?
3: Yes, sir.
1: Who says oofta?
3: Oh, it's a lot of Midwest talk with that stuff, man. Even the other day I was at Walmart and heard a couple people use it.
1: So what's the context? Like, NC State had a terrible loss where they fumbled the ball in the last play. Oofta.
3: Basically. Yeah.
1: That's the context. Is this like a North Dakota thing? Like, you betcha?
3: Basically. Oh, yeah.
1: Okay. I love that. Go Bison. There goes Tommy in North Dakota. And he might not even be a North Dakota State guy. Because you could root for North Dakota, Will. You could root for the Jacks. There's some people that make the assumption when they see SDSU and say, oh, that's San Diego State. No. That might also be the Jackrabbits of San Diego State. Need to give some love. Now, he's in North Dakota. But there might be some South Dakota fans and South Dakota State fans that are in North Dakota. It's possible. We're just bringing up possibilities. Here's my question, Will. How sick do you have to be before you call out? Like, what's the threshold? What's the threshold between...
0: That's good.
1: I'm going to tough it out versus nope, no mas, can't do it.
2: I feel like if I'm vomiting...
1: That's the line. That's literally what I was going to say. If I vomit, I'm out.
2: If, you know, I guess if my stomach is upset regularly in any way throughout the day...
1: I'll tough that out.
2: But yeah, but if it's bad enough, it's like, I ain't doing it.
1: I'm gonna eat crackers and tough it out. But vomit, I don't puke and rally. I puke and cower. Yes, Alex.
2: That's good for you, but all I know is there's nothing worse than being at work and your stomach is just churning and it won't stop.
0: Oh, yeah. We had a case of exploding diarrhea out here.
2: That's what I'm saying, yeah, man. Like, I ain't trying to work through that.
1: Is this right that we have a James, a Jamie, and a James that are all on the line right now?
0: I swear we do.
1: I want to go to them in rapid fire. Rapid fire questions. James in Wisconsin, what's your unusual question?
4: Hey, this is a great segment, brother.
1: Thank you.
4: Unusual question is this. What is more powerful than God? What is more evil than Satan? What do the poor have and the rich want? But if you'll eat it, you'll die.
1: Morgan Freeman.
4: That's my question.
0: Hi, I'm Morgan Freeman.
1: Is there an answer? This sounds like a riddle. What's the answer?
4: It's like a riddle. The answer is nothing.
1: Hey, God bless you, man.
4: Keep up the great work. Thank you for everything you do.
1: Yes, God bless you and Morgan Freeman. Jamie in D.C., what's your unusual question?
5: Oh, my God, I feel like I'm so, you know, like my question is not even worthy of being on the air.
1: No, try it.
5: Why are you disrespecting the commanders?

0: the Cowboys game tomorrow.
1: Well, they're both 0-1.
0: Okay, that's fine. But think about the matchup. Just look at the two teams. Our defense is so much better than what it has been.
1: What I'm saying is, it's not America's game of the week. So this isn't. Do you know what this is? It's like if I say, I wouldn't say this to my wife, but if I say my wife is not as attractive as Sydney Sweeney, I'm not saying my wife isn't attractive. So I'm going to watch Cowboys Commanders, but America's game of the week, my butt. You got Denver, Jacksonville, and Cincinnati, Tampa Bay. I just say those are better games than what is America's game of the week. I'm not saying it's bad. I'm going to watch it. I'm just saying it's not the best game. Does that make sense?
0: What? Do you think Jaden Daniels is a bust after 2 years? What do you think?
1: Absolutely not.
0: No.
1: Okay. I appreciate the call. It's good to hear from you in D.C. Got some multiple questions in there. We're just doing rapid fire. It's too soon. But again, I feel that way about J.J. McCarthy. Guy's played in 10 games. He won his last four starts. He had the comeback against the Bears on Monday Night Football. He's 24. Remember when we wrote off Sam Darnold when he was 24 and Bryce Young when he was 23? I just think we do that too young with all these guys. James in Illinois, what's your unusual question?
2: Hey, guys. I was actually just going to put my two cents in on one of the ones that was already asked.
1: Yeah,
2: I thought of one as well, so if I could do that at the end.
1: Please.
2: Black licorice is a smell and a taste that I like, which Sambuca smells like black licorice, but it tastes like what the one guy was saying. And then my question is, and you might have to, give me a little rope here. Why do you have to wear a seatbelt in a vehicle? And if you don't, it's against the law, but somebody else could drive a motorcycle and that's fine. I'll hang up and listen, guys.
1: All right. Thank you. This might be a really, really hot take. Bill Simmons got in trouble for a couple of takes he's had recently. One of them is that he doesn't like wearing a seatbelt. I do not like wearing my seatbelt when I'm riding just in the neighborhood. Like, you know how you just drive from place to place? So maybe my hot take is this. Hey, cars, don't have cars beep at me when I don't have my seatbelt on. I understand it's in good faith.
3: Oh, yeah. Did that happen?
1: I don't know about your car, Alex, but my car beeps at me until I put it on for about 30 seconds.
3: Oh,
1: it's annoying as hell.
3: Beeps.
1: Who owns who?
4: She yells at me.
1: I own this car. I bought you, car.
4: It's true.
1: I put my seatbelt on. I do. But I don't need you to yap at me until I don't. I'm sorry.
4: So true.
1: I own you, car.
4: That's what I'm saying.
1: It's annoying.
4: I got a good one for you guys.
1: Yes.
4: Ready for this?
1: On the way out, what do we got, Alex?
4: Okay, so say the alien overlords finally decide to grace us with their presence and land in front of us, okay? And they ask you, show me to your leader. Who do you point to?
1: Aaron Donald.
4: Why is
5: Derek
4: that?
5: Jeter.
4: Derek Jeter.
1: We're screwed.
4: Why Jeter?
1: I mean, honestly, you're a Yankee fan. Why not Aaron Judge? That guy's 6'8".
4: That's a good one.
3: Because Derek Jeter is the GOAT. He has to be the leader.
4: You think so?
1: Well, whatever.
3: I know it.
1: Baseball made an appearance today.
4: How about that?
3: You're welcome for that.
1: That's been unusual questions. I had a second one, too. Actually, it was more of a take. Is the more regular occurrence of lightning delays across the country a sign of America becoming more soft and weak? We didn't have as many lightning delays in the past as we do now. All these games getting truncated and pushed back. We're getting soft. I don't even know if I believe that, but I just wanted to say it. On 300 stations across the country and Canada. I can already see the headline now. Awful announcing. National sports talk host says that America's become soft because of lightning delays. What? Josh Graham wants to see people get electrocuted at Death Valley. Can already see that popping up. Yeah, thanks, Lane. If you thought this segment was fun, heard someone say, this segment's great. We got one better. It is time for us to open up America's hottest new club, Club G6, is next.

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New York's hottest club is Club G6. It's got everything. East Carolina Pirates, San Diego State Aztecs, Colorado State Rams, Stephen F. Austin, everything. It's all there. This is our opportunity. Yeah, Ole Miss beat LSU 32-24. You're going to hear about that on every show across the country. We've talked ad nauseum about it. John Fanta even joined us earlier. That was a lot of fun. We want to talk about the little guy in college football. We're talking about the G6 schools, the group of six schools, which is why second weekend of this club being open, it's time to open up Club G6.

in the club, this is why we encourage people to watch in addition to listen. Westwood One Sports Night YouTube channel on Exit Josh Graham Show. We got light show here in the studio. Getting this thing going. Where are we going first in Club G6? Let's check in on the games that guys across America and bars are watching rather than talking to girls right now. I'm talking about Fresno State facing San Diego State, or pardon, San Jose State. We're not talking about UCLA Purdue. 52-38, the score on that one right now. Fresno State handling its business against San Jose State, the Spartans. That's what we're interested in. 19-10 is that score. Few games still going on. Live action! Boise State just wrapped up against South Dakota, 38-24. This is where we get to San Diego State. JMU going on the road, winning 26-13 there. Club G6, it's popping late night. Who needs to talk to women when you've got Pac-12 football on your screen? Welcome to the VIP, Temple and Toledo. VIP of Club G6. These two teams combined for 961 yards of offense today. It was 42-42 at the end of regulation. Of course, both teams scored touchdowns on their first possessions of overtime, but here's what might surprise you. Toledo snuffs out the two-point try. A defensive play wins a 49-48 tilt. The Rockets victorious. We have a first-ever ejection from the club at Club G6. Our bouncers are generally pretty lenient, but not with Miami of Ohio. Miami of Ohio, sorry, you've been overserved. We still not had a G6 school earn a Power 4 win in the last couple of weeks. Club G6, it opened up last week. We should have had a G6 win. It should have been the Red Hawks. However, the 28-7 lead that Miami of Ohio had at Cincinnati

0: They have a receiver named Carver Cheeks. Carver Cheeks caught a touchdown in the Big House today. UTEP, a few weeks removed from losing 51-0 in Norman, led most of the first half before Michigan finally figured things out. Roller coaster start for the Wolverines. But we're not talking about the Wolverines. We're talking about the G6. A number of good efforts in the evening window. The Troy boys jumped out to a 10-0 lead at Mizzou, lost valiantly 27-17. Georgia State was tied. No, wait. Georgia State led at halftime at UCF. Just couldn't hold on to the rope long enough. Club G6. .310 if you want to call in and talk about G6 teams and G6 teams only. I don't even know if Will Dalton went to a G6 school. Peace is not in the G6 because they're not FBS.
1: No. Division 3.
0: I went to
1: they
0: a G6
1: really
0: school.
1: They really get down.
0: East Carolina University in the DJ booth. Alex, where did you go to school?
2: Long Beach, baby.
0: Long Beach State?
1: Yeah.
2: Sir,
1: let's go.
0: Not G6, but that's D1.
2: We take
1: even
2: D's.
1: Better. Even
0: let's
1: better.
0: Let's go. Turn this up, man. I shouldn't be able to hear you so clearly. Conversation.
1: I'm sorry.
0: I'm the type of guy when I was single. Strict numbers game. Just walk up to tens.
2: That's all we hear.
0: All confidence, and would just my boys would marvel at. Wow, he has no fear. You just get shot down and then go to the next one. Get shot down, go to the next one. Hey, do I know you? No, I don't.

0: So much fun. Will Dalton, where did you get these elements?
1: I actually got this disco ball from a Goodwill. I found it at
2: what?
1: A Goodwill. I did. And I was like, you know what? I don't need this, but I kind of want it. Sure, I'll pay $5 for it.
0: Understood.
1: Yeah.
0: As someone points out, never leave your drink unattended at Club G6. No, this is the type of club you can. It's okay.
1: We keep it safe around here. It's on lock.
0: You have to worry about that at P4, Club P4.
1: Yeah.
0: Got to worry about that. Not at Club G6. We got strict bouncers throwing out Miami of Ohio for not winning that game today. Unbelievable. We haven't figured out what we'll do as a show, Club G6-wise. If one of these G6 teams actually takes down a power conference school, it feels like we should do something special in that circumstance. Just don't know what that is. Like, do we go tarps off?
1: Oh, now that's an idea.
0: Like, I'm looking at next week's slate, because now we're starting to get teams go into conference play, so you're seeing fewer and fewer opportunities. But if Clay Helton's boys at Georgia Southern could take down Houston, maybe? Or Delaware going to Virginia, but Virginia's coming off a tough loss. Oh, I got one for you, Will Dalton. You know who NC State is going to try to bounce back against next week after their horrific loss last snap of the game against Vanderbilt? Do you know?
1: No. I don't know who they play next week.
0: App State Mountaineers.
1: Oh, wow.
0: Here's the deal. This will be my promise to you, okay? If App State beats NC State next week, we're going to get a coach from App State in Club G6.
1: You got that right. You got that right. We can hook it up.
0: Dow Loggins, we're issuing the challenge now. That's what we're doing. And don't explain any context to it. Just have them come on at 2:20 in the morning and see Will with shades on and with a disco ball. And did we ever decide who sings like a G6? Because that's a one-hit wonder if there ever is one from last decade, right? I don't think.
1: Oh, for sure.
0: Last week we had someone call tell us that they went to high school with the lead singer. I think they went to high school with Dev, who had some solo work. But Alex, who is the artist that we're giving some love here on a national basis to?
3: Like that would be Far East Movement.
0: The Far East Movement.
3: They actually have some bangers now that I remember.
0: Like what?
3: Rocketeer. Do you remember that one?
0: Oh, here we are.
4: Here we go. Come with me.
0: I think what we're learning is I can get pretty high, whether it's Mike Keith. Do we still have the Mike Keith impression?
3: Yeah.
0: Or, because that actually might play in the same pitch as Rocketeer, strangely enough.
2: There are no flags! Touchdown!
0: Okay. That is a banger. That's a great song. So I regret calling them a one-hit wonder.
3: It's okay.
0: Are they a two-hit wonder?
3: I'd say so.
0: Yeah. Two-hit wonder. That's okay. It's better than one-hit wonder.
3: Yeah, that's true.
0: Was Rocketeer a bigger hit than Like a G6? Because everybody knows Like a G6.
3: No, G6 is their biggest for sure.
0: Understood. Fire up chips, Will. Central Michigan plays at Miami next week.
1: Lit.
0: I'm just looking at the ranked teams. That's probably not the way to go about this. Be awesome if Howard could win at Rutgers. We count that. We claim that. That's more than okay by us. We just need one of these G6 schools to get a Power 4 scalp. It needs to happen. Hasn't happened to this point. And just canvassing next week's slate. Don't know where it's going to come from. But we have confidence in the G6 that we'll see it eventually. We mentioned that Georgia Southern game. We mentioned App State against NC State. Those are prime spots. Those are going to be games that get on one of the screens in the studio. This I can promise you. We're not counting the Pac-12 as a power conference anymore. So Oregon State, Washington State, they're out. They don't qualify. Yeah, I think really those are the two spots. I think those are our two golden opportunities next week. At getting a G6 scalp. App State, NC State, and Georgia Southern. That's super weird. Georgia Southern's hosting Houston. Hosting a ranked Big 12 team. Going into Statesboro. Okay. We're all about it. We're all about it. What do we got, Will Dalton, to put this show to bed?
1: Find out the excuse a woman gave for pulling a knife on a man.
0: Next.
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0: 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Open all
1: the doors and let you. Thanks to John Fanta of NBC Sports for joining us. Thanks to all the G6 teams that gave us the content for Club G6. Thanks to those who called in and asked us quite unusual questions in the segment appropriately named Unusual Questions. And thank you, Lane Kiffin, for being the reason that stadium got sold out at Oxford. What would they do without you?
2: You're welcome.
1: You're welcome. LSU falls in Oxford. The Rebs, 32. The Tigers, 24. It'll be interesting to see what happens with LSU in the poll as a result, but you can make a case. Will Dalton clearing his throat. He's getting ready for put it to bed in just
2: You're
1: a
2: welcome.
1: Second. Yeah, it's just a sign that Will Dalton's getting ready, getting those pipes
3: just
1: properly. So, yeah, just got to make sure they're ready. Trinidad Chambliss, he might be the best quarterback in college football. And the state of Mississippi might have the two best quarterbacks in the SEC. Chambliss, no doubt, is one of the two best in the SEC. Kamario Taylor might be the second best option. No, they're the folks that'll say, but what about Arch? Look at the draft rankings. Draft rankings have so much more to do with traits and projection and potential than it has to do with how polished of a player you are right now. We're more interested in talking about what you are right now at the collegiate level than what you are in the NFL. And Kamario Taylor right now is playing better ball than Arch Manning with less help around him and putting up bigger results. Super Kamario, 3-0 start, double-digit road wins in the P4 at Minnesota and then at South Carolina today. And just putting up numbers. It's incredible. Speaking of the NFL, make sure you check out NFL Instantgram, 7 o'clock Eastern time. It is not a radio show. It is a digital property. Westwood One, Sports Night, YouTube channel. Subscribe, like, comment, all that stuff. That helps us greatly. That's where you can watch it. Along with the X feed at Westwood One Sports that has more than 21,000 followers on it right now. You can check us out in those two places live reacting to the NFL Sunday slate. To close out today's program, I forgot to thank Alex Teichert as well. Appreciate his work. And Armin Williams, the 10-15 minutes that he hung out with us earlier. Let's close out this show by putting it to bed.
4: Okay. So down in Florida, this woman thought it would be warranted to pull a knife on a guy.
1: Why?
4: It's not very nice. Not very nice. Her reasoning for doing this is because he passed gas. He had to relieve himself.
1: Well, I wouldn't. I would not go that far. I think that's a little bit extreme, I'll say. But
4: you think?
1: I'm interested in hearing the context.
4: Well, she pulled this knife on a guy, and she was simply offended that he passed gas while they were both waiting in the same line.
1: You wouldn't laugh at that.
4: I would, because I'm a child and I own that. They got into a verbal dispute apparently over,
1: yeah,
4: over him farting loudly.
1: Mm-hmm.
4: They were just at a grocery store in line together, and
1: so
4: that's
1: if we're being
4: that's when
1: honest,
4: she pulled a knife.
1: The headline's a little wrong. It sounds like he farted, and then the verbal dispute that came from that is what led to the knife being pulled. Am I right?
4: I mean,
1: she didn't go straight to the knife.
4: No. There was the verbal escalation.
1: So it sounds like, and that's more understandable. So am I in favor of knives being pulled in favor of, or to dispute or take issue with flatulence. No. But flatulence might be the gateway drug to a verbal dispute that does warrant. There are things you could say, magic words you could say, that might lead to a knife being pulled out.
4: That's true.
1: I don't know what was said in order to get us to this place, but I guarantee you it wasn't just the gas being passed that had her jumping to that place.
4: That's probably true. Probably is.
1: Did it say what
4: she wouldn't be welcome in Club G6, I tell you that.
1: Depends where she went to school.
4: We can't have knives in here. That's not okay. It's not welcome behavior.
1: I'm trying to think of what G6 school would be most likely to have a lady perform in this type of way. I don't know. The G6 schools are just awesome. I don't think
4: they produce
1: people like that. Oh, I figured it out. Liberty. We'll just let you sit with that like a fart.
4: Yeah, yeah.
1: This is the part where you play that sounder, Alex. This has been Westwood One Sports Night.
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0: Stick it to Lane Kiffin. 32-24, the final score in Oxford. John Fanta, NBC Sports, will join us in 20 minutes. But before we get to John, you get to react to what just happened tonight. We don't talk at you, we talk with you. 310-840-4910. Our teammate Danny Reed was in Oxford doing the play-by-play for Westwood One Sports. And here is how the dramatic finish sounded. Fourth down, one possession game, LSU, fourth and goal to go.
1: Keaton Thomas changes up the Ole Miss defense. Mothershed tightens up left, the snap, middle pressure. Levitt Cox throws, tipped up, intercepted in the end zone. Jalen Braxton caught the tip ball. Just 58 seconds left. Ole Miss can celebrate for now. They've got to finish it up. But it appears it might be a happy night in Oxford.
0: Yes. A very happy night in Oxford. One of the happiest nights in Oxford. Ross Dellinger just posted video that they're playing neck, as you do when you beat LSU. Awesome scenes. Ole Miss winning the football game. Let's go to Mr. Positive, who wants in. Live and nationwide, 300 stations across the country in Canada, 310-840-4910. Mr. Positive, how happy are you for Ole Miss?
2: To my Warriors, as I spread inspiration across the nation, remember, when life comes to get you, be ready, I say, live life to the fullest. Start living today. Boom, shakalaka. Yes, I am happy that Lane Kiffin got a dose of reality. He needed a kick in the ass and say, damn it, I'm not the greatest around. Ole Miss is better than me. Ow! And lastly but not leastly, Josh Baby, and to the All-Star crew, you talk about asking a question. The question is, why do people at gyms sit on their phones while they're doing exercises and all they're doing is doodling on their phones? It makes me want to go berserk. Ow!
0: Mr. Positive, everybody. He set the bar. That's the bar. Can you meet it? 310-840-4910. Asking an unusual question right at the end there, which is fitting because we're playing unusual questions in about an hour. John Fanta in about 20 minutes. This might be deemed a hot take, but let it wash over you. Let it marinate like what Alex Teichert has in one of his hot pots late at night. Let it marinate. Don't judge right off the rip. Let this thing wash over you before you push back on it strongly. The two best quarterbacks in the SEC play in the same state. The two best QBs in the league are in the state of Mississippi. It is Trinidad Chambliss at Ole Miss. It is Kamario Taylor at Mississippi State. Chambliss is undoubtedly the best quarterback in the conference. He might be the best quarterback in college football. He carried his team to a CFP semifinal last year. That school wasn't LSU. That school wasn't Alabama. That school was Ole Miss, a school that hasn't won a SEC championship since 1963. And he won all those CFP games without Lane Kiffin on the sideline. This season, nobody is off to a more impressive start in the conference than Chambliss is. He outdrew Lincoln Kienholz in Louisville in a 41-38 shootout. That was in Nashville. Lincoln Kienholz, looked pretty good against SMU today. Louisville, a force to be reckoned with in the ACC. Trinidad Chambliss beat him. And ready from Jump Street against LSU tonight. Trinidad Chambliss, feel like we don't have to argue too strongly about him being one of the best quarterbacks in the country and in the SEC. That brings us to the best story in the sport, perhaps the entire sport, but certainly in the SEC, Mississippi State, and specifically their sophomore quarterback, Kamario Taylor. The Bulldogs were expected to be one of the bottom three teams in the SEC this season. But they're off to a 3-0 start with a double-digit road win at South Carolina tonight, and that followed up a 25-point road win at the Minnesota Gophers. In both games, Kamario Taylor went crazy. While he threw his first pick of the year against the Gamecocks today, he still threw for four touchdowns. He's had 11 touchdown passes to just one pick, has a touchdown run too, and by the way, a sophomore. Kamario Taylor at Mississippi State, Super Kamario, if you will. Trinidad Chambliss, Ole Miss, the two best quarterbacks in the SEC, and they both are in the state of Mississippi. But we can already hear from the folks down in Texas. Can already hear from the Hook'em Nation across the country that's ready to jump in here, and NFL draft guys from every corner of the country. What about Arch Manning, though? Get out of here with that Arch Manning garbage. He plays for the most talent-rich, resourceful program in America. Yeah, he's not nearly the most productive quarterback. He's not close to it. Got off to such a slow start last year. This year, he's not setting the world on fire. Look at the way he started the game against Ohio State last week. Let's put it this way. If you put either of the Mississippi quarterbacks that we just mentioned in Arch Manning situation, the numbers might look similar to what Darian Mensah's doing now that he's not at Duke and instead playing with all the resources and all the talent at Miami. And this is a thing that some people need to do. Some people need to separate the idea of top draft prospects and top college QBs. View it like a Venn diagram. It usually is a pretty robust middle if you have the two circles and then you have the overlap space between them. If one side is terrific college quarterback and the other side is tremendous NFL draft prospect, usually there's overlap between the two. Like a guy like Peyton Manning, tremendous college quarterback, tremendous NFL quarterback. And there are many, many, many, many examples. Joe Burrow, many, many, many examples of that. But there are examples of players that are unreal college players that might not be top draft prospects. And that shouldn't lessen what they do in the college game. Looking at the Tim Tebow's of the world, looking at the Troy Smith's of the world, Troy Smith winning a Heisman Trophy. Those types of players. The Johnny Manziel's of the world. Like Trinidad Chambliss, because he's undersized, he's not going to be viewed as the top draft prospect. So much of the draft stuff is about traits, it's about projecting ahead versus how polished you are right now, how productive you are right now. Again, this isn't to say that Chambliss won't be an NFL quarterback, but his height will hurt his stock enough that Arch Manning will forever be higher up on these lists, on these quarterback mock drafts or on these NFL mock drafts than Arch Manning is. And Kamario is only a sophomore, so message to Starkville, start raising the NIL funds now to make sure he stays there for next season. 310-840-4910. We got John Fanta, NBC Sports, that's going to join us in 10 minutes. Let's go to TD. He's in Dallas. TD, who did you learn more about tonight, Ole Miss or LSU?
3: Josh, I think we all learned a little bit about LSU, which was unfortunate for me. Quick thing about me, Josh.
0: Yeah.
3: I'm the leader of the cult of John Lund. You can add us at the cult of Lund on Facebook. But it came as a little bit of a shock to me last week. I'm dancing around in my robes in front of the bonfire. I'm getting ready for the show. And then I got Josh Graham coming on. I'm expecting John Lund.
0: Well, John Lund's still around, and I love John Lund. I'm a fan, too.
3: And, Josh, now we got Sports Night with John Lund with Josh Graham. How cool is that?
0: It's pretty cool. It's pretty cool.
3: It's pretty cool, man. So, anyways, LSU had their front door kicked down tonight. Boy, was that embarrassing. Man, things could have gone worse for Lane Kiffin tonight.
0: Well, it could have. It was 24-7. It could have gotten a lot worse.
3: Yeah, at least it came down to like a one reception game, but good Lord, man. I really thought, I cheer for the villain, right? I cheer for Mike Myers when he walks in the room with that kitchen knife and he's ready to stab everybody. I say, go on and get it, Mike. You do you, bro.
0: Mm-hmm. Makes sense. What other villains do you root for? Darth Vader, that seems like a gimmick.
3: Darth Vader's easy. Yeah,
0: I bet you love the Sopranos. I bet you love the Sopranos. Like, we're rooting for Tony. Like,
3: you know what? The only thing is, as much as that show hits on so many, like, subplot levels, you know, and it relates to so many humans, just it's a show about being a human. The only thing I extracted from The Sopranos was that Tony is cool.
0: Yeah.
3: That's all I got.
0: You were rooting for William Zabka against Daniel LaRusso and Karate Kid too, right? Like Cobra Kai?
3: You know, I didn't know who that was till you said Karate Kid.
0: Ralph Macchio was obnoxious as hell. Like, you're pouring water on him in the bathroom, you're asking for it. That's his
3: girl. I mean, he sucks. Yeah, he's clearly like...
0: That's Johnny Lawrence's girl. What are you doing?
3: Plus, Johnny Lawrence is a cool name, too. That's like Trevor Lawrence. That's like a... You know, that kid was born to be in the spotlight. You know what I'm saying?

0: of those chalices. I'll give you my credit card info over the air. We'll do that. Sounds like fun. Are there any people of color in the graham crackers, WD? Or are they all pasty white guys like me?
1: They're all pasty white guys.
0: Yeah. We need some diversity in the graham crackers. Now that you bring that up. So, thank you for that. Appreciate it from TD. We have a special guest that's going to join us. An inspiration to the pasty whites with big frame glasses like myself. John Fanta just got done working in the NBC studio as Notre Dame overcame a slow start to hand it to Michigan State tonight, remain unbeaten. And we're going to chat with him and see how he views the very top of the sport in college football. Fanta joins us next on Westwood One Sports Night.
2: 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Can the Patriots, Rams, and Broncos avoid the dreaded 0-2 hole and a nearly 90% chance of missing the playoffs? Westwood One Sports.
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0: Alexander is behind the two guys in front of him. Now he motions back inside. Here's the third and three snap under 10 seconds. Chambliss behind the line of scrimmage. It's caught! Alexander! Touchdown, Ole Miss! Trinidad! Throw another dime! His second first half touchdown! 23-7 Rebels!
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2: That's our friend Danny Reed on the call. Our teammate, Westwood One Sports in Oxford. Ole Miss 32, LSU 24. Speaking of our friends, leaving a studio, just saw him on TV on NBC watching Notre Dame face Michigan State, is John Fanta, NBC Sports, joining us. Make sure you catch Fanta in 60 on Mondays. It's a lot of fun on Monday nights, his digital show that you can catch Mondays at 6 o'clock Eastern time. John Fanta, it's a pleasure to have you here. LSU, it was described to me this way, and I like it. LSU had more to lose tonight, more specifically Lane Kiffin did. Meanwhile, Ole Miss had more to gain. And now that Ole Miss has this one, the Rebels have catharsis. They might have the best resume of any team through 2 weeks by beating Louisville and LSU now, or I guess through 3 weeks with those two wins. Trinidad Chambliss might be the best quarterback in college football. How far are you willing to go without risking overstatement and describing your thoughts about Ole Miss after tonight?
3: Well, we're going to find out next Saturday at the Swamp, because I'm going to take Florida to upset them. Not to put a damper on tonight for them at all, but I just think that's a really difficult spot of such an emotion-filled victory, and we could talk about Florida in a second, but I would go this far. Lane Kiffin said he could not win a national championship at Ole Miss when he left for LSU. He said that in more or less words, all right? And Josh, if he didn't say it directly, he freaking meant it. So the fact of the matter is this. For Ole Miss to pull that off tonight, for Pete Golding to go for two, he beat Lane Kiffin at his own game tonight. And that, to me, is what this resembles. I think the story of the night is that Mississippi found their coach. You know, this is not a substitute teacher. We know that Pete Golding didn't want the job and really wasn't interested in being the full-time guy. Well, guess what? Tonight felt like his program. Tonight it felt like his team. And do I know if this can translate beyond Trinidad Chambliss? I don't, but I know this much. Operationally, identity-wise, toughness-wise, you know, when guys leave and they hand the keys off, ask anybody, okay? John Shires don't grow on trees, like taking over Mike Krzyzewski. Ask Kalen DeBoer how things have fully gone. Alabama's not what they were under Saban. They're just not. They're not the same Alabama. And you could go right down the line and look at other programs where you could say, hey, but what happened after that coach left? They're just, it's not the same type of thing. But to me, like, when they went for two, I love the confidence. I love the play call. I love the resilience. I love that LSU punched and that Ole Miss said, no, Lane. This, you're building something at LSU. We've built it at Ole Miss, and we can be in a college football playoff semifinal. And if you're in a semifinal, you can make it to the championship game. So the Rebels, they showed a lot. Can they travel? Like, next Saturday, I'm putting them to the test. I'm putting them upset alert because I believe in Florida a lot more than I did. So I'm a little worried about that. But overall, this night belongs to Ole Miss. And tonight, Lane Kiffin, he's in the shadows because he did not win.
2: There are a lot of teams that have had bad days. We're talking about who might have had the best. Ole Miss and their fans in Oxford and the party that's happening right there as a result. Yeah, that's probably the best. If you get to the worst, I'm currently talking to you from the state of North Carolina, where the Tar Heels blew a 17-3 lead against the Clemson Tigers, who looked dead. You're talking about fans leaving the building. You're talking about fans booing. You got a true freshman at quarterback. That's gross. Weather delay, not great. NC State losing a football game in about the worst possible fashion you can, with that strip sack fumble in the end zone and Vanderbilt pulling it out in that manner. But then you think about the team that LSU plays next weekend in Baton Rouge, Texas A&M. We talked about a week ago how Oregon might be the fraud that was in the preseason top 10 because they lost to Oklahoma State. But at least that game was in Stillwater. At least that game featured a quarterback on the other side that might be a top 10 draft pick. Texas A&M, at least Oregon has a lot of talent back. A&M lost their entire O-line, Casey Concepcion, Colin Klein, their play caller, and they're at home losing to Kentucky. And not only that, they got beat badly. How? Yeah. Who had the worst day in college football today, John Fanta?
3: Oh, it's without question NC State. I mean, C.J. Bailey, what are you doing? What are you doing? And I Doran, that's not good enough, the post-game explanation. Clearly, Dave Doran, you don't work on late-game execution. Clearly, you don't work on these situations. It's on you and your quarterback. That's unacceptable. The Wolfpack fans should be sick to their stomachs. I know they are. You deserve better. And the ACC, outside of Miami, Josh, it's not like it's world beaters. Louisville looked really good today. Very good day for Louisville. Coach Brohm is a really good coach. Like, the Cardinals clearly have a track at the ACC title and whatnot. It's realistic. But NC State, you know, we're in a world now where when anybody outside of the SEC or the Big Ten faces the SEC or the Big Ten, the game gets amplified for that league. And the Atlantic Coast Conference has been looking for places to put up tentpoles, okay? Florida State led early against Alabama. Same old for Mike Norvell. That era is going to end, all right? Bill Belichick at Carolina, it's going to end at some point. If it's not at the end of this year, probably be at the end of next year. Dabo Sweeney, it feels like the inevitable that Clemson's going to make some sort of a change. Here's my point. Look at the ACC. Like, the ACC needs wins. Virginia got stomped by West Virginia, but NC State, you had the game won. Throw the ball away. Throw it anywhere. Take grounding. Fall to the ground. Kick the ball into the stands. I don't care what you do. Just don't fumble the football. It's a horrifyingly bad loss. It reminds me of, you know, the Michigan fumbled the snap. I am just flabbergasted at how NC State lost that football game. 8 hours later, I still can't believe they lost that football game. It just cannot happen.
2: It's interesting you bring up the Michigan Surrender Cobra game with the punt being fumbled. John Fanta's with us, by the way, from NBC Sports. Because in the last 20 years, this stat is according to ESPN Stats and Info, teams are 1,046-1 when having the ball and leading in the final 10 seconds of games the last 20 years. The two instances where that did not happen, that did not result in a win, that was the record going into today, was the game you just cited that this game reminded you of and what happened today. And you'll appreciate this, Fanta. I think of NC State, the football job in general, and I think about like SEC basketball jobs. Because when I talk to college basketball coaches, they love the idea of coaching in the SEC because everybody cares about football and you have a longer leash. Just don't embarrass us in basketball. You could keep that job for a long time. That's the same in football in the ACC in some places, because Dave Doran is in year 14 collecting a paycheck of $6 million a year and hasn't even been to a conference championship game before or had a double-digit win season. This is the school of Phillip Rivers, Russell Wilson, Mario Williams is the number one pick. Year 14, Fanta!
3: Yeah, that's hard to believe. I looked that up when we were doing the highlights at the end. And, you know, I then thought to myself, the fact that, like, if you had asked me, Josh, how many years Dave Doran's been the coach, I would have probably said, like, 7. I would not have said 14.
2: 14!
3: And so then that actually makes me think, when I'm thinking of that note, that man, that's probably an indictment on NC State football. That I didn't know that, and it just kind of speaks to their lack of relevance. I mean, that, and when you lose a game that way, I mean, how are they going to recover from that? I don't know how they're going to recover from that. I really don't. It's concerning, and it also underscores the reality of the situation in the Atlantic Coast Conference, and it's this. Miami is the clear best team in this league. Miami may be the best team in the country. They may have the best quarterback in the sport. I mean, if it's not Chambliss, right now it's got to be Darian Mensah. I put Mensah one because, and it also helps he's got Malachi Toney catching the football. But yeah, I mean, Miami's pathway, Miami's schedule is easier than Notre Dame's. It is if you look at it. So the fact of the matter is, like, if you're looking at ACC football, I'm sure that Jim Phillips has to be thinking tonight, like, man, what else do we have to do? You know, we got to win these types of games. And they're not doing it enough.
2: John Fanta's with us here. And I had a chance to watch Miami in person last night against Wake Forest and see it up close. 11 touchdown passes, no interceptions, 8 incompletions for Darian Mensah through 3 games that include 2 conference games on the road is insane. But because on NBC we watch a lot of Big Ten football there, just interested in what you made of the achievement. Jeremiah Smith, Gus Johnson is as good as you get as it gets in the industry. He sounded awfully bored when calling a blowout today against Kent State. But he was on the moment when Jeremiah Smith broke the career receiving record at Ohio State just 3 games into his 3rd year there. And he didn't say he had the best numbers in Ohio State history among a receiver. He said, Jeremiah Smith, the best receiver in Ohio State football history. How does that hit you as somebody I know who loves history? And also, if I said Jeremiah Smith, Malachi Toney, we heard your Darian Mensah versus Trinidad Chambliss thought, who do you look at first? Who would you much rather see play on the Browns between those two?
3: Well, I'd say Jeremiah Smith because he's got the ultimate combination. I mean, I remember growing up and thinking, man, Michael Jenkins is unbelievable. And I remember my dad talking about David Boston. And, you know, when I was growing up, it was like Ted Ginn was incredible. I mean, he was unstoppable in the college football video games, returning punts or kicks. And his stats were crazy. Brian Hartline comes to mind. I mean, they had so many different guys who could make plays. But, like, Jeremiah is combination of size, speed, skill, know-how, the route running's crazy. I mean, he single-handedly had them dominating Texas. By the way, hot take tonight to you. The best thing that Ohio State can have happen to it is to make the playoff as like a 10 seed. Or a 17. I don't care. I mean, 8-9, all right, whatever. But my point is, Josh, I don't think they've shown the bye is not good to them. The bye is not good to others. I don't like the lull for Ryan Day. I don't like it for Ohio State. I think they play too tight off of it. I do know that them playing, when they start playing, you know, sooner, that's a good thing for them. So I don't think the loss to Texas is all that bad. I think they could see Texas again, and I think they would beat Texas 7 times out of 10. I think one of the 3 times was last Saturday, and it was probably the craziest of the occurrences. But yeah, Jeremiah Smith deserves he deserves his place in Ohio State history. The guy is a super freak. And you just think about Ohio State and you're like, with that guy on the team, if they run the ball at all, forget it. I don't know how you stop that offense. They're that good. The only thing that stopped Ohio State's offense was Ohio State in Austin. Like, Texas came up with a couple of stops, but Ohio State let them. Ohio State was not being aggressive. And Ryan Day, I think, you know, last time he won a national championship, the first time he won it in his career, he was the aggressor. Last week teaches those Buckeyes they've got to be the aggressor.
2: John Fanta, you should know that where I'm sitting right now as we're in the studio grabbing things. Got some cheesecake, got some Gatorade, got some Oreo cookies. We got snacks here on this college football night. Are you and Sims an hour back? Are you well taken care of in the snacks department at NBC?
3: Oh, they're amazing with us with the snacks, and it's the one day of week I now will have consumed Diet Coke. I have my Diet Coke. I felt like Francesca at the desk today because I think I had four because we were on the news. We were on set at noon.
2: Yeah,
3: and we got set it. We did a fill off Notre Dame because Notre Dame, Michigan State was just it was pouring rain in South Bend, and I think both coaches accepted where the game was at. So Freeman said, I'm going to run the football. And Pat Fitzgerald, Alessio Milivojevic was okay. They've got another quarterback that showed some things tonight when they ran some RPO and whatnot. But, I actually thought that was a respectable effort for Michigan State on the road in South Bend. They were a heavy underdog, and they kind of hung around. Their defense was pretty good tonight. But we're taken care of in the studio. We're buckled in. We're excited for next week because next Saturday night, Josh Graham, NBC and Peacock, I if you think it's as far-fetched, you tell me. I'm calling it a playoff game. Oregon, who still has Ohio State and Indiana on the schedule, taking on USC in L.A. If Lincoln Riley's ever going to get this thing cooking, next Saturday's the night in Los Angeles against Dan Lanning in Oregon. Oregon cannot afford to lose. I actually think that I know Texas-Tennessee's big. I agree with that. I think that's probably the best game of the weekend. But next to that game, I would circle Oregon-USC because of the ramifications of the matchup.
2: I'll put USC in the box of Notre Dame as well in this sense, where I want to see it when you're facing the best that there is. Now, Notre Dame went to Lambeau and faced Wisconsin, and Wisconsin hasn't really looked the part, but they hung in there. Kind of the same analysis you had about how Michigan State held their own a little bit. Makes you wonder about the Irish, and we'll see about them. I'll see them in person on a Westwood One broadcast 2 weeks from now when they visit Chapel Hill. Look forward to seeing them face Bill Belichick's team. Hopefully that's somewhat of a game. But you're right, Lincoln Riley. You went on the East Coast, you finally got a win, but man, did you have the labor in order to do that against Rutgers this week. So I think you're spot on. I think you've nailed the storyline in advance, and I hope late night you have the snacks prepared. I hope you do, Fanta, and I hope you're ready for Bucks Browns tomorrow as well, and Fanta and 60 on Monday.
3: Boy. I don't know if anything will prepare me for that. I will go on record and say that I believe that this will be Deshaun Watson's final start as the Cleveland Brown. I think Shedeur Sanders will start the Browns home opener because, Josh, as you and I have discussed before, I don't think there's a route where the Cleveland Browns, if Watson is anywhere close to what he was last season, there's nothing that would suggest he wouldn't be. I don't think you can start him in a home game.
2: Yeah, you should ban him from Fanta and 60. Your name's on the show. You should ban Cleveland. This is it. Until Deshaun Watson's no longer the starter, you should ban the Cleveland Browns talk on Fanta and 60. They're banned. They're banned from being discussed. That's it. That's what you should do.
3: They're banned. Yeah.
2: Yes, banned. John Banta. That's it. John, appreciate the time as always, and I know it's been a long day. I hope we could do this a handful of times throughout the season. You're the best. Appreciate you for spending the time.
3: I'm down to join you anytime, Josh Graham. My dark horse of the day.
2: Tell me
3: those Mississippi State Bulldogs. I am all in on Kamario Taylor.
2: You and me both, the best two quarterbacks in the SEC with respect to Arch Manning, are in the state of Mississippi. I believe that. John Fanta, there he goes. Appreciate the call, or the visit, our buddy from NBC Sports. So that's his reaction to Ole Miss and LSU. What say you? 310-840-4910 if you want in on the program, because the question we asked right off the rip there is a key one, especially when you're reacting to things in the moment. Haven't had time to think about it. How far is too far without overstating it? Well, we think that, to quote, Will Dalton is a North Carolina Tar Heel fan. The most noteworthy North Carolina alum is named Michael Jordan. And once upon a time, Michael Jordan took a microphone, center court at the Smith Center, and he said the words, "The ceiling is the roof." The ceiling is the roof for Ole Miss football after tonight. And we'll tell you why next.
1: 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Could L.A. be the latest super team to fall flat? An 0-2 start would be devastating for Sean McVay and company. Westwood One Sports.
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2: Alex Teichert is the one that selects the songs on this show. So you might be wondering, why is Fergie playing right now? By the way, great Fergie choice. Were you considering other options?
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0: simplest possible denominator. I don't know for sure if this is the reason why, but we have a caller in Detroit named Fergie. If this doesn't make you feel welcome, Fergie, I don't know what does. But what are your thoughts on LSU Ole Miss as Fergie sings you in?
1: Oh, man. Listen. Hearing Fergie's voice, I don't have many thoughts on LSU versus Ole Miss because I'm in the Midwest, so I care about Big Ten football. But you were talking earlier about college quarterbacks that didn't pan out in the NFL, and you failed to mention Connor Cook. And as a Spartan fan, we got absolutely dog-walked by Notre Dame tonight. The score was closer than it should have been, but I got to shout out my man Connor Cook, who absolutely should belong in the conversation with Tim Tebow. I mean, he was the Big Ten
0: MVP. Well, Tebow won the Heisman. Tebow might be the greatest college quarterback of the century. It's a little bit different of a conversation. Maybe we could put him there with Troy Smith at Ohio State. That's a national championship winning quarterback that won the Heisman, maybe. Connor Cook.
1: If you're willing to put a Michigan State quarterback in the conversation with an Ohio State quarterback, as a Spartan
0: drives your point home? Here's what probably best makes your point from a Michigan State perspective. I think Connor Cook's a better quarterback than Kirk Cousins.
1: I'll agree with you. I'll agree with you.
0: But NFL brain has infiltrated us so much that because you do great in the NFL, that affects the way we think about what you were in college, where Connor Cook had a better college career than Kirk Cousins did.
1: No, I fully agree with you. My point is, like, Connor Cook won the Rose Bowl. He was the Big Ten Conference Championship MVP 2 times. I believe it was 2013 and 2015, if I'm not mistaken. Better in college than Kirk Cousins was. Didn't pan out in the NFL. My question to you is, do you think that Pat Fitzgerald is the guy that Spartan fans should believe in?
0: I'm a believer.
1: Because, I don't know, because, let's be real, Michigan State football is not what it should be.
0: I think you're being played off by Fergie right now.

0: Fitzgerald.
1: You at? Scott to New York like a net on a jet to London.
0: There it is. To Quebec like the whole damn world. To Quebec to Ferg. Is London Bridge FCC compliant?
2: That's a negative.
0: Someone had to explain to me, like I'm five, what London Bridge was about. How come every time it come around? Uh-huh. Got it.
2: Oh, yeah.
0: Explaining these things. 310-840-4910. Appreciate the call from Fergie in Detroit. If we get a Will.i.am that calls in a second, feel free to have them jump in as well. If Will.i.am is listening, you're welcome in. LSU Ole Miss is what is top of mind, but John Fanta had us thinking about a lot of the shakeup that we're going to see in the top 25 at this time tomorrow. Teams that are going to fall out of the rankings, teams that are going to jump back in. Like, I'm looking at the bottom of the AP poll from this past week. See Virginia at 25. Well, Virginia got beat by West Virginia and Charlotte tonight. They're not going to be ranked. Is West Virginia going to be there? You look at Oklahoma. They labored tonight. Did not look good in any sense of the word after losing to Michigan a week ago. OU, 14-6 winners against New Mexico. Do they fall out? Because you have Florida that's wanting to get in. And Mississippi State that's wanting to get in. And West Virginia that's wanting to get in, that are knocking on the door, feeling like they should be ranked. Don't know exactly what's going to happen, but it seems like there's going to be some shakeup there. Chance is in Alabama. Chance, Westwood One Sports Night. What do you got for us?
3: You know, we can't all be Nick Saban and go back to our former team and win like he did in 08 in a way tougher environment in Death Valley at night. It is hard to do. I give Glenn credit. They put forth a better effort than I thought.
0: They did not fall apart. Like, it's 24-7. That easily could have been what the Clemson-LSU game was 2 weeks ago. And you just ride it off. You fall victim to the atmosphere. But to your point, they rallied. They tied that game up. And they went inside the 10 and nearly tied the thing.
3: Yeah, it was a valiant effort. It was a valiant effort. LSU's loaded. They're so talented. But it's hard to do that, man. Like I said, the GOAT did it. Not too many other guys have done it. So other point I wanted to make, I think we got our guy in Alabama. Keleon Russell looks like the real deal.
0: Why can't they play two halves of football, though? Explain that one to me.
3: I mean, he's his first. What is this, his third start?
0: No, but I just mean it looks so good when it's right. But then the first half against Kentucky and the first half, really the first quarter and change, against Florida State, just don't quite know what to do with it. I struggle with Alabama. Like, I want to get there. And you're right. Russell, you singling out Russell, not going to disagree at all. But when you extrapolate that out to the entire team, I'm still holding back before believing.
3: I think, I don't want to make excuses why, but I'll make one. They're very young. They're loaded, but they're very young. I'm hoping the further the season goes along, they'll cut more of that out. Because they have I think they got the best secondary in college football. The defensive line's pretty darn good. Mm-hmm. And we're on the come up, man. I think we can actually beat anyone. I'm not predicting we'll win the SEC, but I think we can beat anyone in the SEC. Roll damn tide.
0: Thanks for the call in Alabama, Chance. The good news for Alabama is South Carolina lost at home against Mississippi State. Those are your next two opponents. You face South Carolina in Tuscaloosa, and then you get Mississippi State, and that's your lead up to Georgia. You talk about how young you are? You better grow up in the next 3 weeks before the Bulldogs come to town, because as we know, when it's Georgia involved, a question gets asked. Who's that coming down the track? And the answer is a meme machine wearing red and black. We got unusual questions in the next hour. We got Club G6 that we're going to open sometime soon. But just realize we didn't answer the question we asked about LSU Ole Miss. So we're posing it again. How far are you willing to go and talking about how good Ole Miss is after they won tonight. Are they the best team in college football? Are they the best team in the SEC? Is Trinidad Chambliss the best QB in the country? We discuss next on Westwood One Sports Night.
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0: Josh Graham.
1: We have Graham's Gambling 20 minutes from now. We're going to be handing out some bets here on the show. Your reaction to LSU Ole Miss. Is Ole Miss the best team in college football? Is Trinidad Chambliss the best quarterback in college football? Yours truly can't answer those questions with no after tonight. How about you? 310-840-4910 if you want in on the program. After beating LSU, this Ole Miss team has no ceilings for what it can accomplish now. No ceilings. The Rebels officially escaped the shadow of Lane Kiffin. Remember last year, the root of a lot of the anger in Oxford was that Lane stole a lot of the joy that was felt from the greatest season in program history. His indecisiveness, his selfishness, his ego, it turned the search into a circus. It distracted from what Ole Miss did on the field. This is a program that isn't accustomed to winning at the top levels of college football. It's why Lane Kiffin left, ultimately, to take the LSU job. There's resentment there, not because he left to an SEC school, but because of the way that he left, rubbed people the wrong way. And even though Ole Miss made it to the college football semis, the playoff semis, without Lane, they still couldn't escape his shadow. You heard the folks saying, oh, they, when Charlie Weiss Jr. goes with Lane to LSU and the players too, like Prince William Emanuel, and oh, it's going to set them back, and you got a first-time coach, it's just not going to work, you're going to take a big step back, it's going to be noticeable. All that ends tonight. All this baggage with Lane Kiffin, it's done. Because Ole Miss embarrassed Lane and the decision that he made. You left because you felt you couldn't win a national title at Ole Miss. Then Ole Miss looked like a national title team making the CFP semifinal. Egg on face for Lane Kiffin as a result. And then it's just fitting. Ole Miss in the biggest spot, week three, college football, beats Lane Kiffin head-to-head on the field to prove that they are a national title contender as well. It's just fitting. Like, they've now shed the image of Lane Kiffin, and they're moving forward. It's the Pete Golding era, and this LSU football, this Ole Miss football team. You can make a case that Ole Miss is the best team in college football right now. You can make that case. Texas is number one right now. But the Longhorns, that was a team trailing by 20 points in the fourth quarter last week.

0: And that was at home. Sure, they beat Ohio State. Yeah, we're giving you all the flowers for that. That's the best win anybody's had in college football this year. Great. But you're down 20 points in the game, and you were the home team. Georgia's number two. You can't play an easier schedule than Georgia's played. Two absolute cupcakes. Then the worst team in the SEC, Arkansas, to open up league play today. And they started slow in that game. It was 7-0 in the second quarter. Meanwhile, do you remember how LSU was crowned after beating Clemson by 41 points a couple weeks back? Did you see Louisville, how they looked against ranked SMU today? Ole Miss beat both of those teams. There's not a team in college football that has two better wins than the two wins that Ole Miss has collected. So as a result, that and Trinidad Chambliss maybe being the best quarterback in college football right now, you could say that Ole Miss is the best team in America. And obviously they can win the national championship. Let's just look at that top tier. Let's look a little bit closely at it. More closely. You got Texas, Georgia, Notre Dame. You have Indiana, Miami. And then you got Ohio State and LSU in this Ole Miss team. Like, there are eight teams that could win the national title in college football. That's the list. Will Dalton, you tell me if there's anybody that we're leaving off that you could see winning a championship, not making the play. Obviously, 12 teams make the playoff, but winning a championship, winning three or four games in order to win a title, I think those are the eight. It's Texas, Georgia, Ohio State, Miami, Indiana, Notre Dame, LSU, Ole Miss. That's the list. Not writing off LSU after they battled back, tied the game, were inside the 10. In fact, we have the final call. Danny Reed was calling the game on Westwood One Sports, and LSU rallied back from 24-7 down, tied the game. Ole Miss responded with a touchdown, got the two-pointer when LSU jumped off sides. You get the two-point call. And then LSU's marching inside the 10. It's fourth down, and this is how the game ends.
1: Keaton Thomas changes up the Ole Miss defense. Mothershed tightens up left. The snap. Middle pressure. Levitt Cox throws. Tipped up. Intercepted in the end zone. Jalen Braxton caught the tip ball. Just 58 seconds left. Ole Miss can celebrate for now. They've got to finish it up. But it appears it might be a happy night in Oxford.
0: A happy night indeed it was. In Oxford, that's our Westwood One team. Ole Miss, LSU, the finish there. That's the list of teams that we gave earlier that could win the title. And how great of a story would it be? A year after LSU poaches Lane Kiffin following what was the best Ole Miss season in generations. A year after he leaves, they're even better. Ole Miss hasn't won the SEC title since 1963. 63 years ago. Could they do it this year? Not ruling it out. Don't think that's an overreaction either. 310-840-4910 if you want in on the program. We've got Will Dalton as the producer. We've got Alex Teicher who's taking your calls. 310-840-4910. Is Ole Miss the best team in college football? Is Trinidad Chambliss the best quarterback in college football? 310-840-4910. Are you guys down the clown next hour? Like, I just want to make the next hour. Like, we get all the college football stuff out of our systems, and then we just clown for the last hour of this space, these happenings, what we're doing together live in the world.
2: Yeah, I think things should get weird on the last hour.
0: Right, because when Fanta called, we caught up with him, and we heard from Fergie in Michigan, and we're having a great time, and we kind of lose track of time. So I'm just saying, let's get all the college football out of our systems here, and then unusual questions, top of next hour, and Club G6. where we give love where it's due. The group of six schools across college football that deserve that attention, that deserve that respect. So we're going to reserve that for a little bit later on, and we'll have this show soar in the air like a rocket ship. We have Graham's Gambling NFL picks that we're going to make in just a little bit for tomorrow's action. It is weird when you look at the NFL schedule. Will Dalton and I, by the way, will be with you 7 o'clock Eastern time. It's a digital-only property. What does that mean? It's Westwood One Sports Night's YouTube channel, where you might be watching right now. It's how you can watch the show in addition to listening to it on the 300-plus stations across the United States and Canada that we're on right now. On X as well, at Westwood One Sports Night, or at Westwood One Sports' page, more than 20,000-plus subscribers on that page. We're going to be reacting to the NFL in real time, 7 o'clock Eastern time. And it's weird, when we look at the slate of games, the games that most people will be watching across America, early window, it's Patriots-Steelers, and it's Vikings-Bears. Late afternoon, America's game of the week is Commanders facing the Cowboys. And then Sunday Night Football on Westwood One Sports, it's the Colts and the Chiefs. With respect to those games, none of those four games would qualify as the top two matchups that we have in the NFL tomorrow. Early window, we would say Cincinnati visiting Houston qualifies for what Cincinnati can prove and Houston trying to avoid going 0-2. And then a similar storyline in the 4 o'clock window, 4 o'clock Eastern window, the Jaguars visiting the Denver Broncos. Broncos, the home team, short week, trying to avoid going 0-2. And the Jags with something to prove, saying, hey, we're one of the best in the AFC if they're able to win the game. So that's what we're mostly keeping our eye on Sunday. I think those are the two most meaningful games, and they're not in prime windows, which is interesting. 310-840-4910. Let's go to Ryan. He's in Florida. Ryan, is this the same Ryan we talked to last night?
3: Sadly, it is.
0: So for those who don't know, last night, you and I were aligned in thinking that LSU would win the game. But then you took issue with me not going as far as you would as an LSU fan, saying LSU was going to win by 3 touchdowns, and you said you would call if LSU lost the game. And here we are. Your reaction.
3: Man, I just... I love them for fighting back. They showed a good effort. I love how they get to play their 6-year quarterback, but we can't play our 5th-year player, so we got something going on there. But it's the best quarterback in the nation. Can you disagree?
0: Wait, you broke up there a little bit at the end. Repeat that last line.
3: I think Trinidad Chambliss is the best quarterback in the nation.
0: I agree. I think he is the best quarterback in it's Emmer Mensah. I was at the Miami-Wake Forest game last night, and I think those are the two best quarterbacks in college football right now. I think Mensah has more help around him than Chambliss does, even though it's funny. Speaking of Wake Forest, that's where Miami played. Deuce Alexander and Horatio Fields both came from Wake Forest to go to Ole Miss. Poaching. It's a real thing in college football. I would not cite the 5th-year player thing and all. Here's where I'm at with LSU and with Ole Miss. I like the way LSU fought back. I don't think LSU is the story tonight. I don't think we learned anything about LSU. I think LSU had its stage 2 weeks ago. They proved themselves, and they'll have another opportunity next week against an A&M team that lost to Kentucky today, and that's in Baton Rouge. I think LSU is going to be fine. LSU already proved it's a national title contender. Ole Miss tonight proved that they're in that class. Because if this game was on a neutral field, who knows?
3: Yeah, I hope to see them in the playoff. That's what I keep telling my buddies who are freaking out. Like, it's week 3, guys. It's week 3. We got plenty of ball to play. If we go 10-2, we're making the playoff.
0: I hear. Of course, yeah. If you're 10-2, you're making the playoff. Appreciate the call. It's good to hear from you, Ryan. Sorry that LSU went down that type of way. Let's go to Rashawn. He's in Baltimore. Rashawn, how far are you willing to go in talking about the Rebs?
4: Hold on real quick.
0: Hey, Rashawn.
4: Hello? Oh, yeah. Sorry about that. Hey, how y'all doing tonight?
0: We're well. Yeah. What did you think about the game?

0: this is going to be a long season for my Terps, and I think this, unfortunately, is going to be Locksley last season with the Terps. I mean, he's just not getting it done, and it's already hard enough to compete, you know, in that Big Ten conference anyway, you know, and so games like this, you got to win, you know, because, of course, we ain't got no chance against the Penn States, Ohio State, Michigan State, and the Michigans of the world. So it's just unfair advantage when they especially come to that, like that, that money, the NL money. And
1: most
0: NIL
1: importantly,
0: money.
1: How many people were at this bar with you? How many friends are you with?
0: Actually, I went by myself because a lot of my friends are in the night getting ready for the Ravens season opener tomorrow morning. So they're getting ready to tailgate 8 in the morning, 7 in the morning. But me, you know, I'm in Terps mode now, and I'm still kind of in my Orioles mode, which is a whole different subject there. You know, because
1: You're talking to a diehard Baltimore Orioles fan. I love the Orioles. I was born in Baltimore, so I relate. I live in North Carolina now. But shout out to Trey Mancini getting his love. Rashawn, it's good to hear from you in Baltimore. It's awesome. It's a great call. Hope you'll give us a shout back. Goes Rashawn in Baltimore. I just like the idea, because that usually is my bag, too. If I need a game on, I'm going to show up at a bar by myself. And it seems Rashawn is good company, good people. Could strike a conversation, meet a stranger, watch a ball game.
2: Listen.
1: Share a moment.
2: I like going to the bar by myself sometimes just to, you know, kick back.
1: You don't leave by yourself, though.
2: I mean, I might if I'm just going to kick back, have a drink, and just, you know, chill out a little bit.
1: We hear you.
2: It's a vibe.
1: Loud and clear. Graham's gambling. I want to know what Will Dalton's betting on. Because I got my NFL card here. I don't know what his card is. His card usually sucks. Ugh.
2: Yeah.
1: Graham's gambling
2: card
1: is next.
3: 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Entering one of the loudest stadiums in football. 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Can the Colts avoid an 0-2 start? 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

0: was a 3.5-point underdog against Vanderbilt today. You've probably seen the play now where they fumble in the end zone and Vandy scores to win it at the last moment. The highlight lacks a couple of details there. Number one, NC State led for the first 59 minutes and 54 seconds. Not only were they leading, they were up 17-0 in this game. You're getting 3.5 points. When you watch the highlight, the clock ticks down to zero. It's the last play of the game. If that was in fact the case, then NC State plus 3.5 still covers. Because you don't kick the extra point if it's not necessary. But then they go under the hood. They go under the hood and find there's 1 second left on the clock, which means Vandy kicks the extra point. 3-point lead becomes 4-point lead. NC State plus 3.5 is now a rip ticket. It's garbage. Maybe the worst beat you will ever see. We'll talk more about that game in just a little bit. It's time for us to hand out bets on the NFL now in Graham's Gambling.
1: It's time for Graham's Gambling. Let's make some money.
0: Accounting today in college football, we went 3-3. Today's bets, not really anything I regret. Thought we were going to get there with Coastal Carolina. Coastal was only losing that game by a point. It was 15-14. They were fielding a punt in the final 5 minutes, and it just clanged off dude's chest. Recovered and then cashed in for a touchdown. So the 5.5 I was getting didn't matter. Lost that game. So that one, that stung. Then you get Alabama minus 9.5 first half, and they're losing to Florida State at the break. Actually, that's not true. It was 26-21. So maybe that wasn't as bad of a play as it initially looked like it was going to be when Florida State took the early advantage. 3-3 on the day. Don't have any real regrets. 9-13 to start the season. We need to be better. We need to get the trains back on the track. Let's get to the NFL. Will Dalton, you just tell me what you like and what you hate. Patriots minus 5.5 against the Steelers. Drake May has had to listen to all this noise, all this criticism for 10 days straight, and he's going to take it out on the Steelers. This is New England's home opener. I think we learned today that Michael Pittman isn't going to play for Pittsburgh. Also, Aaron Rodgers, he looked completely out of it against the so-so Falcons team a week ago. So we think that the Steelers are going to struggle to score, and the Patriots are going to play motivated football on the offensive side. You want to look at a motivated unit? Next up, Will Dalton's Carolina Panthers. Carolina is going to play more inspired ball on defense after Chicago hung 59 on them. This is a defense that had more investment put in them than we've seen in that franchise in 5 years. They brought in Devin Lloyd. They brought in Jalen Phillips. This is supposed to be a decent defense. Chicago kind of embarrassed them. We think they look a lot better against Cooper Rush. Bryce Young also owns the Atlanta Falcons, especially in Mercedes-Benz Stadium. The last time out in Atlanta, Bryce Young broke a Carolina Panthers franchise record for passing yards, over 450 yards in the game. So with this being under a field goal, Panthers minus 2.5, our second bet. This third one is courtesy of our friend Ariel Epstein, the prop queen. She's on that On Tilt show with our friend Kelly Stewart. She passed this along. Seahawks tight end A.J. Barner, over 20.5 receiving yards. The Cardinals were not a good football team last year. And even last week, while they beat the L.A. Chargers, the Chargers still got productivity at the tight end position. They were bottom 10 in the NFL when it comes to reception yards for tight ends. And with Drew Lock in there, you know he's going to look to his safety valve at tight end in A.J. Barner. He had a bad week last week, only 13 receiving yards, but we're going to take the buy-low spot. When he faces bottom 10 defenses, according to Ariel, he has an average of 37.9 receiving yards, and we only need him to get to 21. So, it's just fitting with sports betting. With gambling in general, 21's the magic number for A.J. Barner, and I can't resist the tease. If the tease doesn't hit this week, I'm never doing it the rest of the season. We could just write it off for the rest of the year. But just have to do it with the Bucs and Chargers. The Chargers' schedule is so brutal that they absolutely must win at home against the Vegas Raiders. And if you tease them down, six-point tease, all you have to do is win the game and the margin is irrelevant. I think they're going to handle their business at home. And then Tampa Bay plays the Cleveland Browns. This is our last chance to bet against Deshaun Watson. We'll take advantage, and you could tease it down to under a field goal, under 2.5. So we will absolutely do that. So the Bucs win by a field goal or more. The Chargers just win by any margin. We tease those things together. So Patriots minus 5.5 against the Steelers. Panthers minus 2.5 against the Falcons. A.J. Barner, Seahawks tight end, over 20.5 receiving yards. Bucs, Chargers, tease. Will Dalton, are you with me?
2: I'm with you on the Panthers pick. I like that. I think they cover that pretty well. I actually think I'm going to go the other way on the Steelers. I think they cover 5.5 dogs.
0: 5.5 points? Why?
2: I wasn't impressed offensively with the Patriots in week one, and I think the Steelers are going to cover. Also,
0: I would say you want to bet lunch on it, but I'm buying you lunch tomorrow.
2: That's right. We haven't had a lunch bet in a long time. I'm also going to get on Bengals plus 2.5 at the Texans. I like that.
0: You can have it.
2: I'll tell
0: you. You can have that game. 310-840-4910 if you want in on this very program. We haven't spent a lot of time talking about other SEC matters. The big story is Ole Miss, LSU, Ole Miss, and Lane Kiffin's return, falling 32-24 to the Rebels. By the way, this is Westwood One Sports Night. My name's Josh Graham. Hey, how you doing? 310-840-4910 if you want in. We need to talk about Texas A&M. Texas A&M is the most overrated team in college football. It's not the Oregon Ducks. It is the Texas A&M Aggies, and here's why. Given all that the Aggies lost on defense, this is not a team that should have been ranked in the top 10 this year. On the offensive line, they had not one, not two, but three. Actually, that's not right. Four offensive linemen that were drafted. You tell me a team in college football that can replace four offensive linemen that are drafted the same year and not see a drop-off at the position. Their most dynamic player from last year was Casey Concepcion, first-round draft pick for the Browns. This A&M team doesn't have anybody else like that. And if that's not enough for you, their offensive coordinator, Colin Klein, he left College Station to become the head coach at K-State. So even if you liked Marcel Reed, which we never did, it's hard to imagine that he wasn't going to regress. He led the team in rushing in this game. He didn't really have a lot of help. So why is A&M more overranked or more overrated than Ole Miss or than Oregon is? Because as bad as Oregon's loss at Oklahoma State a week ago was, A&M's loss to Kentucky was worse today. At least the Cowboys have an amazing quarterback in Drew Mestemaker. He might be a top draft pick. He led college football in passing last year. With respect to Mikey at Kentucky, he's not at that level. The Wildcats, they are a bottom four team in the SEC this year in Will Stein's first season. At least Oregon made last week a game. They fought back. It was a four-quarter battle. They lost by 8. Kentucky's crushed A&M today. It's 28-7 at the end of the third quarter. It was a sound double-digit win. Also, A&M's loss today happened in front of the 12th man at Kyle Field. That's much more embarrassing than flying across the country and losing to a crazed, in front of a crazed road crowd in Stillwater. This is about to get really ugly for A&M. Kentucky at home, that was supposed to be a gimme. If it's not a gimme, which it clearly wasn't, what game on your schedule is? Maybe Arkansas at home, but other than that, any road trip, that's a trip-up spot. Speaking of the road games, next week you got to face a crispy LSU team in Baton Rouge. Good luck with that. And then you got road dates at Mizzou. You have a road date at Alabama, a road date at Oklahoma. Plus, you got your annual meeting with Texas. And if that's not enough UT for you, you got Tennessee, who's in the top 15. We said it going into the year. A&M, most overrated team in college football. This is going to be the fraud in the top 10. At least Oregon has a ton of returning talent. At least Oregon lost on the road against a star quarterback. At least Oregon has a somewhat manageable schedule that isn't as much of a gauntlet as what A&M has in front of them. I think it's going to get bad. I think it's going to get ugly for A&M this year. I think they're going to completely fall off the map. Really do. But if you think it's bad in College Station, there is nobody in America that had it worse than one specific fan base. And we'll tell you who that fan base is next on Westwood One Sports Night.
1: Three of last season's Final Four teams lost their opening game. Can the Patriots, Rams, and Broncos avoid the dreaded 0-2 hole and a nearly 90% chance of missing the playoffs? Westwood One Sports.
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0: especially at this late hour, can't tell you what to do. Can only give recommendations. Make sure you're here 20 minutes from now. Really, next hour. Because that's when all the fun happens. Maybe not all the fun, but it ramps up. And things are going to get weird. Going to be honest. Don't know why my tone for a second mirrored Owen Wilson and Starsky and Hutch talking about things getting weird. Maybe that was Will Ferrell who was trying to make a request of those guys in order to get information. Those guys were detectives. Said, not going to lie, guys. It's going to get weird. Two tigers. That was a pretty bad day for those detectives. For Starsky and Hutch. But nobody in America today, this is what we call a segue, had a worse day than NC State did. You know the expression, oh, somebody always has it worse than you do. Nobody has it worse than NC State did today. Mm-mm. Nope. Does not get worse. But rather than just focusing on the play that everybody has talked about ad nauseum today, you've probably seen it all over your feed, the disastrous finish and the strip sack fumble that Vanderbilt recovered the last play when State was trying to melt the clock. It's important to remember that no football program has broken its fans' hearts more than NC State has. That's not something we say lightly. And remember, the language is important here. This does not mean NC State has been bad. There are programs that are a lot worse than NC State is. But as a protective mechanism, your heart can protect itself from pain when things are so bad in the form of apathy. Like, things get so bad during a baseball season, you stop paying attention to your team because it's that bad. It's a luxury to be apathetic. The great Haywood Brown, one of the all-time great sports writers, he wrote this over 100 years ago, and it's as true today as it was in 1921. Quote, "The tragedy of life is not that man loses, but that he almost wins." That's NC State football. They do just enough to make you believe. And it's when you have that belief, and it's taken from you, and you lose, where you feel the most pain. Despite having Phillip Rivers and Russell Wilson and number one overall pick, Mario Williams, NC State has never played in an ACC championship game, let alone won it since 1979. Phillip Rivers himself actually captured the NC State experience perfectly with this message he imparted to the Wolfpack team a few years ago.
1: "The Wolfpack ain't for soft. It ain't for soft people. It ain't for mentally weak people.
0: It ain't for soft people, Alex.
1: For soft people.
0: It ain't. That's what you got to remember. My dad's an NC State fan. He ain't soft.
1: It ain't for soft people.
0: No. The last hour of Westwood One Sports Night, Club G6 and unusual questions. Not for soft people. No.
1: It ain't for mentally weak people."
0: Correct. So with all that in mind, it's time to discuss what we're dubbing the Music City Nightmare. We know the Music City Miracle, Titans, Bills, late 90s, the Bills' last playoff game before an 18-year playoff drought, Wycheck throwing it across the field, "There are no flags! Touchdown!" Forget the name of the Tennessee play-by-play man that now is the voice of the Vols. He's awesome. Anyway, you can't lose a game in worse fashion than the Wolfpack did today. NC State didn't just lead the game for the final 59 or in the final seconds. They led the entire game for the first 59 minutes and 54 seconds they were leading. They were dominating Vanderbilt, who was breaking in a 5-star quarterback and Jared Curtis making his first career start. It was 17-0 approaching halftime. Yet, in this spot, as we know, the score's 31-28 Pack. It's fourth down. They're at the 2-yard line, 6 seconds left. This is where we set up our friend, a Raleigh, North Carolina native, who is a Nashville resident now, Taylor Zarzur on the call. Take it away.
2: And C.J. Bailey has 6 seconds to burn here. Bailey is tackled with
3: the ball.
2: The ball came out, and Vanderbilt recovered the football. Caden Daniels forced a fumble, and Vanderbilt has won it. What?
4: The game is not over. The game is not over.
0: Oh, but it was. What? Taylor Zarzur channeling his inner Stone Cold Steve Austin there. What? Or Woody Harrelson in the intimate scene. What was the name of the actress in True Detective? You know, he's on the couch. She's a very famous actress, too. Very skilled in certain areas, right? She had a suggestion and Woody Harrelson hit her with a what? What? Alexandria Daddario. That is the answer to that question. Talented. Very talented. What were we talking about? Oh, yeah.
5: What?
0: NC State.
5: Oh, rather than pull Zarzur, you get
0: there
5: me?
0: There are no flags! What's crazy is, Will Dalton, I want you to find the name of the voice of the Titans at that time, is now the voice of the Vols. That is a spot-on impression.
5: Touchdown!
0: Spot-on. Those who know, know. So I want you to find actually just look up the Music City Miracle.
5: Touchdown, Titans!
0: That sounds just like this guy. And I forget his name.
6: Is it Mike Keith?
0: Yes, absolutely, it's Mike Keith. It's Mike now the voice
6: Keith.
0: Of the... You'll find it. You'll know what we're talking about. But shout out to Taylor Zarzur. So what should have happened instead on this play? Well, to be honest, almost anything other than what happened would have worked. How about just punt the ball out of your end zone? How about send a receiver deep, throw the ball in their direction as high as you can? How about just call a priest and confess all of your sins? I mean, name it. Like, anything else probably would have worked. But in all seriousness, what should have happened is Bailey just take a safety by running out the back of the end zone and then punting. But that wasn't the play design, according to Dave Doran postgame. Here was the NC State head coach.
7: Yeah, I mean, it's just a play where you roll out and you don't get tackled. You know, you try to burn as much time as you can and then fall on the ground and protect the football. And he got hit, and he didn't protect the football. So, you know, the plan was to take a safety. We're trying to run out the clock if we can, but, you know, there's no intent to run the football and get hit on that play.
0: You tell me when you find Mike Keefe's work and stack it side by side with what you're mocking right now, and we'll see who's laughing then. But Dave said something very interesting there. He said the play was not for him to get hit. It was for him to roll out and then just fall down. But that's a weird play design, isn't it? Like, why would he roll out in the first place? Like, the reason you have a quarterback roll out is because you want to take intentional grounding off the table, and if a play isn't there, just throw the ball out of bounds, throw it away. In this instance, you want to do that because if you throw the ball away and there's still a second or two on the clock, well, Vanderbilt now has it first down and goal at the 2-yard line. They could either win the game with a touchdown right there, or they could just tie it with a chip shot field goal. So that doesn't work. So it seems as if the play that was called, probably when they practiced it, was not designed for a fourth down play. Because you don't throw it away for the reasons that we just spelled out. Instead, they kind of had to tinker with it a bit. Hey, how about you roll out and then just fall down? And when you're not, haven't practiced it a certain way, and you see guys coming at you, players could do funny things, especially between 18 to 22 years old. So, It's awful for NC State. I feel awful for their fans. My dad tried calling me three times today. I didn't know what to tell him. I didn't pick up the phone. Pretty bad stuff. Let's go to Wild Bill. He's in Knoxville. Wild Bill, I'm spot on with the Mike Keith impression, right?
3: Hell yeah, you are, man. You got it. You got it nailed, dude. I'm gonna tell you what. I was listening to that, and I was just sitting here just rolling. But you know,
0: I got another one for you, Wild Bill. And again, I'm not even a fan of the Titans or of the Vols, but I know Mike Keith's work. Like when there's a sack, he says, "That is a Tennessee Titans sack."
3: Yes, sir. Yes, sir. Love Mike Keith, man. Glad to have him in Knoxville, too. I was just calling to tell you how, you know, everybody up here, I think for the first time in my adult life, we were Ole Miss fans tonight. We love seeing Lane Kiffin get smacked in the mouth. And, well, we're bringing next weekend, we got number one Texas coming in. Horns down, we're going to saw them off here in Knoxville. Just wait and see what happens.
0: Who do you dislike more? Do you dislike Nico or Lane more?
3: Lane.
0: I'm watching UCLA up two touchdowns right now. They're probably going to be ranked after today.
3: It's hands down Lane, man. Because you know what? Whenever he pulled that BS back, you know, a couple of decades ago. He sent our program into a tailspin, man. That we didn't get out of that for almost 20 years until Josh Heupel. Thank God for Josh Heupel. I love the guy. I mean, anybody, you know, sometimes they get a little bit of grumbling around here talking about fire Josh Heupel. Don't do that.
0: I agree. You got Faison Brandon. He's a Greensboro, North Carolina kid, number one prospect out of high school. We're broadcasting this show about 30 minutes away from where he went to high school, so know him well. You enjoy his work, Wild Bill.
3: Yeah.
0: Appreciate the call from Knoxville.
3: Hendon Hooker came from there, too, man. You guys have a good night.
0: That's 100% right, yeah. Hendon Hooker. Monster.
3: Yes, sir. You guys have a good night, man.
0: Thanks, Wild Bill. Appreciate you. There goes Wild Bill. Is that enough confirmation for you guys? See, we're just introducing Tyshirt to... this. You know what would be great? If we could just play the Music City Miracle call.
6: Well, I just sent it over to Tyshirt to play.
0: Oh, this would be a great punctuation.
8: You know what's crazy? Yeah. You just sent it. I already have it ready.
0: Let's hear it.
9: Do the Titans have a miracle left in them in what has been a magical season to this point? If they do, they need it now. Christie kicks it high and short. Going to be fielded by Lorenzo Neal at the 25.
8: Yeah,
9: pitches it back to Wycheck. He throws it across the field to Dyson.
8: He's got something.
9: 30,
8: he's
9: 40,
8: got something.
9: 50,
8: he's got it.
9: 40,
8: he's got
9: 40,
8: it.
9: 20, 10.
8: He's got
9: 5,
8: it.
9: End zone. Touchdown, Titans. There are no flags on the field. It's a miracle. Tennessee has pulled a miracle.
0: So put that touchdown call. Side
5: there
0: by side.
5: There are no flags! Touchdown!
0: Nailed it.
5: What?
6: That's pretty darn good.
0: So we covered the Music City Miracle. This play at NC State needs its own name. I don't think we call it a miracle because it's a blunder. Like, Tennessee did something incredible there. NC State, the story wasn't what Vanderbilt did. The story is what State did. So I don't like Music City Miracle 2.0 because it's a different sport, different kind of it's a mistake more than it is a great play. So I'm leading with Music City Nightmare. Ah.
6: Ooh.
0: So what do we like? That's what we're going with. What? Lane Kiffin said what? What? We got Lane Kiffin post-game sound, and we got unusual questions. Make sure you're sticking around with us next.
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0: is Westwood One Sports Night. Here's Josh Graham.
1: Lane Kiffin said what? LSU. My okay, Mike Keith impression. Voice of the Tennessee Volunteers. That was the longtime voice of the Tennessee Titans. Will Dalton. We had a caller earlier said that I had a good Bill Belichick impression. I don't even think the Belichick's remotely okay. Well, you know. How about we do, for those who didn't watch the North Carolina-Clemson game, how about we do a dramatic reenactment of our girl Stormy with ESPN doing the in-game interview after the fourth quarter, or after the first quarter. North Carolina's off to a good start. They're leading 14-3. You'd think Bill's in a good move. End of quarter interview. Are you ready to go? Would you like to be Stormy in this instance?
2: So, Bill, good start to the quarter here. What do you think?
1: Yeah, too many penalties.
2: What do you need to do better?
1: Well, you know, it's just penalties. Just too many of them. Got to clean it up.
2: And that was the interview.
1: End scene. Lane Kiffin, speaking of media decorum, he fell at Ole Miss in his return to Oxford, 32-24. So was he graceful and was he somebody that handled the loss well after the game? An atmosphere that... Did he take the high road after facing a lot of hate from Ole Miss fans? Well, you be the judge. I haven't even heard this sound yet. Here is Lane Kiffin after the LSU loss.
3: I think he walked into a storm, you know? Like, that's what happens a lot of times in these games. You see it all the time. We call him Buzz. Saw you walk in. It's a build-up. You know, I guess I had to leave to get him to do that. So, you're welcome.
1: That is Lane Kiffin taking credit for the crowd tonight. What? He's not wrong. Doesn't mean you should say it, though. I'm not a believer that just because something's true means you need to say it out loud. Evidence. Your wife says to you, "Do these pants make me look fat?" We all hope the answer to that question is no. But if you don't like the pants, you still don't say yes, even if it's true. You don't. Lane Kiffin, maybe that's not the setting to take credit for how awesome the atmosphere. You're welcome for that. Eesh, not good. You know what is good, though? This hour, we got Club G6 in about 20 minutes. Second week. Grand opening of Club G6. Got a lot to talk about in Club G6, including live action. But before we get there, we have a segment right now where you can call us and ask us literally anything. It's one segment per weekend where you can call us on a college football Saturday, and if you don't want to talk college football, you don't have to. In fact, should we make a rule on the show that the questions aren't college football related? Just for one segment out of the hours and hours that we're on the air. Why? Because nothing sounds funnier to me than somebody turning on this show for the first time and only getting this segment and wondering, why are they talking about fill in the blank? 310-840-4910. It's the beauty of unusual questions, so let's play the game.
4: Last week, guys, everybody made it out that I got mad at Josh and I left the press conference. That's not right. I thought it was an unusual question, and it's okay.
1: It's okay. Roy Williams, appreciate you. Hall of Fame basketball coach. Let's go to Jim in Seattle. Jim, what is your unusual question?
5: When somebody gives you a new item for sample, why do people ask questions like, "Ooh, gross. Ooh, gross. Why does it taste like poop?" How in the world do you know what poop tastes like?
1: Oh, are you saying, like, when somebody's trying to communicate that something tastes bad, you say it tastes like bleep.
5: Like a food item. Here, try this. And you try it and you say, oh, gross. This tastes like poop.
1: Right.
5: Well, how do you want to know what poop tastes like?
1: Correct. It's a great point. Great question, Jim. Thank you. I don't know why we do that. There's that scene in Happy Gilmore where Shooter McGavin notoriously says, I used to eat bleeps like you for breakfast. And Adam Sandler's Happy responds, you used to eat bleep for breakfast? No! It's a valid point. 310.
2: It's
1: 840-4910. Yes, Will.
2: It's kind of like one of those things where, like, you always say words have to mean something.
1: Always.
2: And it's like, you actually don't know what it tastes like, but you're claiming you do.
1: Correct.
2: Yeah.
1: Or hot take. Maybe we all do kind of know what it tastes like by accident. Because your hands are at a, like it's or it's accidentally somewhere at some point in your life. I don't know. Like, we know what it all smells like, and by accident, you might accidentally taste. I don't know the circumstance specifically, but maybe we all kind of do know what poop tastes like. Kind of.
2: I can honestly say I don't know what it tastes like.
1: Maybe this is me as the father of a 2-year-old son, where there's
2: it might be
1: a lot of poop. It's a lot of poop. Let's go back to the phones. Matthew's in Chicago. Unusual question, 310-840-4910. Matthew, what do you got for us?
6: Josh, I got one unusual question, and I got two NFL questions about the
1: Please.
6: Bears and the Packers.
1: Let's go All one right, by man. One. Actually, let's toggle back and forth. What is your first NFL question before you get to the unusual question?
6: Packers or Jets, and why?
1: That game is so much fun tomorrow. It's the weather is going to be
6: right.
1: Gross. I don't think that plays to Green Bay's advantage. I think since you're
6: Correct.
1: Calling in Chicago, I think you're leading me in a certain direction if I had to guess.
6: Well, let's not be biased.
1: No, I don't have a dog in the fight. I would say right now, I think Green Bay's a better team, but it's in New York and weather's bad. I think bad weather helps the head coach that's defensive-minded. That's Aaron Glenn. I think that's a toss-up. That is low-key an intriguing game. I can't wait to watch it, even though it's going to be disgusting. The same way I was excited to watch North Carolina play Clemson today, knowing exactly how gross that was going to be, I'm excited to watch Jets Packers. Okay, what is your unusual question?
6: Okay, bet. The unusual question is, my grandpa would use this, and I would still forget it. Benjamin Franklin is mostly known as the most, famous for the $100 bill, just like George Washington is with the quarter and the $1 bill.
1: Correct.
6: But most people don't know Benjamin Franklin is also on another U.S. currency. Do you know what that is?
1: Wow. Is he? Hold on a sec. I'm asking you if I'm correct. Is he on the dollar coin?
6: Incorrect.
1: All right, what is it?
6: Benjamin Franklin was on the half dollar coin before.
1: Oh, I was thinking half dollar coin. Didn't say it. I said dollar coin. Ah,
6: half dollar coin before Kennedy. Kennedy's still on.
1: Thank you. All right, you have one more NFL question on the way out, Matthew. What do you got?
6: Packers or Vikings, and why? Because I'm going with my pops. Let's go.
1: You mean Bears, Vikings?
6: I mean Bears, Vikings. What am I talking about? Bears, Vikings. I'm going to be a soldier right. tomorrow with pops. All my right. bad, pop.
1: I appreciate that, Matt. Good to hear from you. Thanks for the questions. I got the Bears. I think the way I put it last night, pet peeve of mine referencing last night when... You know, most people probably didn't catch what you were saying, but you can find it on social media as well, YouTube channel, Westwood One Sports Night. I think this is a validation game for a handful of teams in the league. I think, or a validation Sunday. where I think the Bears validate what they did offensively against the Panthers, against the Vikings. Now, that doesn't mean they're going to score 59, but if you score 30 on Brian Flores' defense, that's going to be more than what Carson Wentz is able to keep up with. So I think the way that the Bills were talked about after the Thursday night win, we might be talking about the Bears if he does that to Brian Flores in the home debut in Chicago, the home opener. I think that in terms of other validation spots, San Francisco validating what they did in Australia against the Dolphins, that's not really saying much to do that. But I think they do win convincingly. And I think on the negative end of validation, I think we're all going to be validated that the Browns made a mistake in starting Deshaun Watson. I think this is going to be the end of Deshaun Watson's tenure as a starting quarterback in the NFL because the Bucs are going to smack him. That's what I think we're going to get. Will Dalton, you didn't get an unusual question last week because we realized in the moment you were unprepared and didn't have one and we called you out on the spot. Now we're waiting with bated breath to see what your unusual question for Alex and I and the audience is.
2: What's an example of something that smells better than it tastes?
1: Poop. Just kidding.
2: Jesus. But you know what I mean? It's like, you ever smell something that's like, ah, it smells pretty good. And then you taste it, and it's like, it's not bad, but it's like, it smelled better than it tasted.
1: What were you thinking? Give us a second to think and tell us what made you think of this.
2: Because when I go to a movie theater and I get popcorn, like I like popcorn, I do. Asphalt.
7: How dare you?
1: Asphalt.
2: I like pop.
7: How dare
1: flowers?
2: Flowers actually probably a good example. I haven't eaten flowers, but I would imagine they smell a lot better than they would taste.
7: How many flowers did you eat?
2: I think.
1: No, I didn't say it. Aaron did.
7: Okay.
2: I think popcorn smells better than it tastes.
7: You're true.
2: It's not that it doesn't taste good.
1: Cook. I think you're right.
7: Stop.
2: But when it you walk great. Into a movie, it's when you walk into a movie theater, just aroma.
1: You need to get it out of your head that we're saying that it tastes bad, Alex.
2: That's okay. What I'm saying.
1: It just smells better than it tastes.
7: I think that's because it's movie
2: Correct.
7: Theater. Movie theater butter is fake. The popcorn, who knows what happens. If you make it at
2: Maybe
7: home
2: so.
7: Yourself... Dude, I do like a garlic butter mix with
1: Here's
7: olive oil. Oh,
1: is Gloria Vanderbilt still alive? That is an unusual question.
7: I think she is, right?
1: I don't know.
7: Huh.
1: Let's not kill Gloria Vanderbilt on the show.
2: You do have a knack for doing this.
1: She died in 2019.
7: Oof.
1: R.I.P.
2: Okay.
1: R.I.P. Let's go to North Dakota. That's where Tommy is. I literally was just watching North Dakota State lay wood to Sacramento State in the last little bit. What's your unusual question for us?
8: Why is it that we always say wolf stuff when something is bad but not say it's bad?
1: You're going to have to ask that one more time because I want to make sure I understood.
8: So, you know, when something is bad, we always say woofta and not say it's bad. Why do we say that but not say it's bad?
1: Wait, what do we say? I don't know what word oof-ta. You're saying we all say.
8: Oofta.
1: Oofta. I don't think I say yep. oofta. You say oofta? Spell oofta. O-O-F-T-A?
8: Yes, sir.
1: Who says oofta?
8: Oh, there's a lot of Midwest stuff, that stuff, man. Even the other day I was at Walmart and heard a couple people use it.
1: So what's the context? Like, NC State had a terrible...

0: fans that are in North Dakota. It's possible. We're just bringing up possibilities. Here's my question, Will. How sick do you have to be before you call out? Like, what's the threshold? What's the threshold between...
1: That's good.
0: I'm going to tough it out versus nope, no mas, can't do it.
2: I feel like if I'm vomiting...
0: That's the line. That's literally what I was going to say. If I vomit, I'm out.
2: If, you know, I guess if my stomach is upset regularly in any way throughout the day, to the point where it's like...
0: I'll top that out.
2: But yeah, but if it's bad enough, it's like, I ain't doing it.
0: I'm going to eat crackers and tough it out. But vomit, that, I don't puke and rally. I puke and cower. Yes, Alex.
2: That's good for you, but all I know is there's nothing worse than being at work and your stomach is just churning and it won't stop.
3: Oh, yeah. We had a case of exploding diarrhea out here.
2: That's what I'm saying, yeah, man. Like, I ain't trying to work through that.
0: Is this right that we have a James, a Jamie, and a James that are all in the line right now?
3: I swear we do.
0: I want to go to them in rapid fire. Rapid fire questions. James in Wisconsin, what's your unusual question?
4: Hey, this is a great segment, brother.
0: My
4: unusual question is this. What is more powerful than God? What is more evil than Satan? What do the poor have and the rich want? But if you'll eat it, you'll die.
0: Morgan Freeman.
4: That's my question.
3: Hi, I'm Morgan Freeman.
0: Is there an answer? This sounds like a riddle. What's the answer?
4: It's like a riddle. The answer is nothing.
0: Hey, God
4: bless you, man. Keep up the great work. Thank you for everything you do.
0: Yes, God bless you and Morgan Freeman. Jamie in D.C., what's your unusual question?
5: Oh, my God. I feel like I'm so, you know, like my question is not even worthy of being on the air.
0: No, try it.
5: Why are you disrespecting the Commanders in the Cowboys game tomorrow?
0: Well, they're both 0-1.
5: Okay, that's fine. But think about the matchup. Just look at the two teams. Our defense is so much better than what it has been. Our defense
0: There's other... What I'm saying is, it's not America's game of the week. So, this isn't... Do you know what this is? It's like... If I say, I wouldn't say this to my wife, but if I say my wife is not as attractive as Sydney Sweeney, I'm not saying my wife isn't attractive. So I'm going to watch Cowboys Commanders, but America's game of the week, my butt. You got Denver, Jacksonville, and Cincinnati, Tampa Bay. I just say those are better games than what is America's game of the week. I'm not saying it's bad. I'm going to watch it. I'm just saying it's not the best game. Does that make sense?
5: What do you think? Jaden Daniels is a bust after 2 years. What do you think?
0: Absolutely not.
5: No. Okay.
0: I appreciate the call. It's good to hear from you in DC. Got some multiple questions in there. We're just doing rapid fire. It's too soon. But again, I feel that way about JJ McCarthy. Guy's played in 10 games. He won his last 4 starts. He had the comeback against the Bears on Monday Night Football. He's 24. Remember when we wrote off Sam Darnold when he was 24 and Bryce Young when he was 23? I just think we do that too young with all these guys. James in Illinois, what's your unusual question?
6: Hey, guys. I was actually just going to put my 2 cents in on one of the ones that was already asked.
0: Yeah,
6: I thought of one as well, so if I could do that at the end.
0: Please.
6: Black licorice is a smell and a taste that I like, which Sambuca smells like black licorice, but it tastes like what the one guy was saying. And then my question is, and you might have to, you know, give me a little rope here. Why do you have to wear a seatbelt in a vehicle? And if you don't, it's against the law, but somebody else could drive a motorcycle and that's fine. I'll hang up and listen, guys.
0: All right. Thank you. This might be a really, really hot take. Bill Simmons got in trouble for a couple of takes he's had.

0: recently. One of them is that he doesn't like wearing a seatbelt. I do not like wearing my seatbelt when I'm riding just in the neighborhood. Like, you know how you just drive from place to place? So maybe my hot take is this. Hey, cars, don't have cars beep at me when I don't have my seatbelt on. I understand it's in good faith.
1: Oh, yeah. Did that happen?
0: I don't know about your car, Alex, but my car beeps at me until I put it on for about 30 seconds.
1: Oh,
0: it's annoying as hell.
1: Beeps.
0: Who owns who?
2: She yells at me.
0: I own this car. I bought you, car.
2: It's true.
0: I put my seatbelt on. I do. But I don't need you to yap at me until I don't. I'm sorry.
2: So true.
0: I own you, car.
2: That's what I'm saying.
0: It's annoying.
2: Oh, I got a good one for you guys.
0: Yes.
2: Ready for this?
0: On the way out, what do we got, Alex?
2: Okay. So say the alien overlords finally decide to grace us with their presence and land in front of us, okay? And they ask you, show me to your leader. Who do you point to?
0: Aaron Donald.
2: Why is
1: Derek
2: that?
1: Jeter.
2: Derek Jeter.
0: We're screwed.
2: Why Jeter?
0: I mean, honestly, you're a Yankee fan. Why not Aaron Judge? That guy's 6'8".
2: That's a good one.
1: Because Derek Jeter is the GOAT. He has to be the leader.
2: You think so?
0: Well, whatever.
1: I know it.
0: Baseball made an appearance today.
2: How about that?
1: You're welcome for that.
0: That's been Unusual Questions. I had a second one, too. Actually, it was more of a take. Is the more regular occurrence of lightning delays across the country a sign of America becoming more soft and weak? We didn't have as many lightning delays in the past as we do now. All these games getting truncated and pushed back. We're getting soft. I don't even know if I believe that, but I just wanted to say it. On 300 stations across the country in Canada. I can already see the headline now. Awful announcing. National sports talk host says that America's become soft because of lightning delays.
1: What?
0: Josh Graham wants to see people get electrocuted at Death Valley. Can already see that popping up. Yeah, thanks, Lane. If you thought this segment was fun, heard someone say, this segment's great, we got one better. It is time for us to open up America's hottest new club. Club G6 is next.

0: would be devastating for Sean McVay and company. 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

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New York's hottest club is Club G6. It's got everything. East Carolina Pirates, San Diego State Aztecs, Colorado State Rams, Stephen F. Austin, everything. It's all there. This is our opportunity. Yeah, Ole Miss beat LSU 32-24. You're going to hear about that on every show across the country. We've talked ad nauseum about it. John Fanta even joined us earlier. That was a lot of fun. We want to talk about the little guy in college football. We're talking about the G6 schools, the group of six schools, which is why second weekend of this club being open, it's time to open up Club G6.

in the club. This is why we encourage people to watch, in addition to listen, Westwood One Sports Night YouTube channel on Exit Josh Graham Show. We got light show here in the studio. Getting this thing going. Where are we going first in Club G6? Let's check in on the games that guys across America and bars are watching rather than talking to girls right now. I'm talking about Fresno State facing San Diego State, or pardon, San Jose State. We're not talking about UCLA-Purdue. 52-38, the score on that one right now. Fresno State handling its business against San Jose State, the Spartans. That's what we're interested in. 19-10 is that score. Few games still going on. Live action! Boise State just wrapped up against South Dakota, 38-24. This is where we get to San Diego State. JMU going on the road, winning 26-13 there. Club G6, it's popping late night. Who needs to talk to women when you've got Pac-12 football on your screen? Welcome to the VIP, Temple and Toledo. VIP of Club G6. These two teams combined for 961 yards of offense today. It was 42-42 at the end of regulation. Of course, both teams scored touchdowns on their first possessions of overtime, but here's what might surprise you. Toledo snuffs out the two-point try. A defensive play wins a 49-48 tilt. The Rockets victorious. We have a first-ever ejection from the club at Club G6. Our bouncers are generally pretty lenient, but not with Miami of Ohio. Miami of Ohio, sorry, you've been overserved. We still not had a G6 school earn a Power 4 win in the last couple of weeks. Club G6, it opened up last week. We should have had a G6 win. It should have been the Red Hawks. However, the 28-7 lead that Miami of Ohio had at Cincinnati

0: UTEP. They have a receiver named Carver Cheeks. Carver Cheeks caught a touchdown in the Big House today. UTEP, a few weeks removed from losing 51-0 in Norman, led most of the first half before Michigan finally figured things out. Roller coaster start for the Wolverines. But we're not talking about the Wolverines. We're talking about the G6. A number of good efforts in the evening window. The Troy boys jumped out to a 10-0 lead at Mizzou, lost valiantly 27-17. Georgia State was tied. No, wait. Georgia State led at halftime at UCF. Just couldn't hold on to the rope long enough. Club G6. 310-840-4910 if you want to call in and talk about G6 teams and G6 teams only. I don't even know if Will Dalton went to a G6 school. Peace is not in the G6 because they're not FBS.
1: No. Division 3.
0: I went to
1: a G6
0: school.
1: They really get down.
0: East Carolina University in the DJ booth. Alex, where did you go to school?
2: Long Beach, baby.
0: Long Beach State?
1: Yeah.
2: Sir.
1: Let's go.
0: Not G6, but that's D1.
2: We take
1: Even
2: these.
1: Even better. Even.
0: Let's go. Turn this up, man. I shouldn't be able to hear you so clearly, conversation.
1: I'm sorry!
0: I'm the type of guy, when I was single, strict numbers game, just walk up to tens.
2: That's all we hear.
0: All confidence. And would just, my boys would marvel at, wow, he has no fear. You just get shot down and then go to the next one. Get shot down, go to the next one. Hey, do I know you? No, I don't use that line. It's been Club G6. So much fun. Will Dalton, where did you get these elements?
3: I actually got this disco ball from a Goodwill. I found it at
0: what?
3: A Goodwill. I did. And I was like, you know what? I don't need this, but I kind of want it. Sure, I'll pay $5 for it.
0: Understood.
3: Yeah.
0: As someone points out, never leave your drink unattended at Club G6. No, this is the type of club you can. It's okay.
3: We keep it safe around here. It's on lock.
0: You have to worry about that at P4, Club P4.
3: Yeah.
0: Got to worry about that. Not at Club G6. We got strict bouncers throwing out Miami of Ohio for not winning that game today. Unbelievable. We haven't figured out what we'll do as a show, Club G6 wise. If one of these G6 teams actually takes down a power conference school, it feels like we should do something special in that circumstance. Just don't know what that is. Like, do we go tarps off?
3: Oh, now that's an idea.
0: Like, I'm looking at next week's slate, because now we're starting to get teams go into conference play, so you're seeing fewer and fewer opportunities. But if Clay Helton's boys at Georgia Southern could take down Houston, maybe? Or Delaware going to Virginia, but Virginia's coming off a tough loss. Oh, I got one for you, Will Dalton. You know who NC State is going to try to bounce back against next week after their horrific loss last snap of the game against Vanderbilt? Do you know?
3: No. I don't know who they play next week.
0: App State Mountaineers.
3: Oh, wow.
0: Here's the deal. This will be my promise to you, okay? If App State beats NC State next week, we're going to get a coach from App State in Club G6.
3: You got that right. You got that right. We can hook it up.
0: Dow Loggins, we're issuing the challenge now. It's what we're doing. And don't explain any context to it. Just have them come on at 2:20 in the morning and see Will with shades on and with a disco ball. And did we ever decide who sings like a G6? Because that's a one-hit wonder, if there ever is one, from last decade, right? I don't think...
1: Oh, for sure.
0: Last week, we had someone call tell us that they went to high school with the lead singer. I think they went to high school with Dev, who had some solo work. But, Alex, who is the artist that we're giving some love here on a national basis to?
2: Like that would be Far East Movement.
0: The Far East Movement.
2: They actually have some bangers, now that I remember.
0: Like what?
2: Rocketeer. Do you remember that one?
0: Oh, here we are.
4: Here we go. Come with me.
0: I think what we're learning is I can get pretty high, whether it's Mike Keith. Do we still have the Mike Keith impression?
2: Yeah.
0: Or, because that actually might play in the same pitch as Rocketeer, strangely enough. Okay. That is a banger. That's a great song. So I regret calling them a one-hit wonder.
2: It's okay.
0: Are they a two-hit wonder?
2: I'd say so.
0: Yeah. Two-hit wonder. That's okay. It's better than one-hit wonder.
2: Yeah, that's true.
0: Was Rocketeer a bigger hit than Like a G6? Because everybody knows Like a G6.
2: No, G6 is their biggest for sure.
0: Understood. Fire up chips, Will. Central Michigan plays at Miami next week.
3: Lit.
0: I'm just looking at the ranked teams. That's probably not the way to go about this. Be awesome if Howard could win at Rutgers. We count that. We claim that. That's more than okay by us. We just need one of these G6 schools to get a Power 4 scalp. It needs to happen. Hasn't happened to this point. And just canvassing next week's slate. Don't know where it's going to come from. But we have confidence in the G6 that we'll see it eventually. We mentioned that Georgia Southern game. We mentioned App State against NC State. Those are prime spots. Those are going to be games that get on one of the screens in the studio. This I can promise you. We're not counting the Pac-12 as a power conference anymore. So Oregon State, Washington State, they're out. They don't qualify. Yeah, I think really those are the two spots. I think those are our two golden opportunities next week. At getting a G6 scalp. App State, NC State, and Georgia Southern, that's super weird. Georgia Southern's hosting a ranked Big 12 team, going into Statesboro. Okay, we're all about it. We're all about it. What do we got, Will Dalton, to put this show to bed?
3: Find out the excuse a woman gave for pulling a knife on a man.
0: Next.
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0: 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Open all
1: the doors and let you. Thanks to John Fanta of NBC Sports for joining us. Thanks to all the G6 teams that gave us the content for Club G6. Thanks to those who called in and asked us quite unusual questions in the segment appropriately named Unusual Questions. And thank you, Lane Kiffin, for being the reason that stadium got sold out at Oxford. What would they do without you?
2: You're welcome.
1: You're welcome. LSU falls in Oxford. The Rebs, 32. The Tigers, 24. It'll be interesting to see what happens with LSU in the poll as a result, but you can make a case. Will Dalton clearing his throat. He's getting ready for put it to bed in just
2: You're
1: a
2: welcome.
1: Second. Yeah, it's just a sign that Will Dalton's getting ready, getting those pipes
3: Loosen
1: properly. Got to make sure they're ready. Trinidad Chambliss, he might be the best quarterback in college football. And the state of Mississippi might have the two best quarterbacks in the SEC. Chambliss, no doubt, is one of the two best in the SEC. Kamario Taylor might be the second best option. No, they're the folks that'll say, but what about Arch? Look at the draft rankings. Draft rankings have so much more to do with traits and projection and potential than it has to do with how polished of a player you are right now. We're more interested in talking about what you are right now at the collegiate level than what you are in the NFL. And Kamario Taylor right now is playing better ball than Arch Manning with less help around him and putting up bigger results. Super Kamario, 3-0 start, double-digit road wins in the P4 at Minnesota and then at South Carolina today. And just putting up numbers. It's incredible. Speaking of the NFL, make sure you check out NFL Instantgram, 7 o'clock Eastern time. It is not a radio show. It is a digital property. Westwood One, Sports Night, YouTube channel. Subscribe, like, comment, all that stuff. That helps us greatly. That's where you can watch it. Along with the X feed at Westwood One Sports that has more than 21,000 followers on it right now. You can check us out in those two places live reacting to the NFL Sunday slate. To close out today's program, I forgot to thank Alex Teichert as well. Appreciate his work. And Armin Williams, the 10-15 minutes that he hung out with us earlier. Let's close out this show by putting it

0: warranted to pull a knife on a guy.
1: Why?
0: It's not very nice. Not very nice. Her reasoning for doing this is because he passed gas. He had to relieve himself.
1: Well, I wouldn't. I would not go that far. I think that's a little bit extreme, I'll say. But
0: you think?
1: I'm interested in hearing the context.
0: Well, she pulled this knife on a guy, and she was simply offended that he passed gas while they were both waiting in the same line.
1: You wouldn't laugh at that.
0: I would, because I'm a child and I own that. They got into a verbal dispute, apparently, over over him farting loudly.
1: Mm-hmm.
0: They were just at a grocery store in line together, and
1: so
0: that's
1: if we're being
0: that's when
1: honest,
0: she pulled a knife.
1: The headline's a little wrong. It sounds like he farted, and then the verbal dispute that came from that is what led to the knife being pulled. Am I right?
0: I mean,
1: she didn't go straight to the knife.
0: No. There was the verbal escalation.
1: So it sounds like, and that's more understandable. So am I in favor of knives being pulled, in favor of, to dispute or take issue with flatulence? No. But flatulence might be the gateway drug to a verbal dispute that does warrant. There are things you could say, magic words you could say, that might lead to a knife being pulled out.
0: That's true.
1: I don't know what was said in order to get us to this place, but I guarantee you it wasn't just the gas being passed that had her jumping to that place.
0: That's probably true. Probably is.
1: Did it say what?
0: She wouldn't be welcome in Club G6, I tell you that.
1: Depends where she went to school.
0: We can't have knives in here. That's not okay. It's not welcome behavior.
1: I'm trying to think of what G6 school would be most likely to have a lady perform in this type of way. I don't know. The G6 schools are just awesome. I don't think
0: they are
1: people like that. Oh, I figured it out. Liberty. We'll just let you sit with that. Like
0: a
1: fart.
0: Yeah, yeah.
1: This is the part where you play that sounder, Alex. This has been Westwood One Sports Night.
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0: binding someone off to a better start to the season than Josh Allen. Yes, I know only two teams have played two games so far, but once we get through today's slate and the Monday night game tomorrow, which of course you can hear on Westwood One, I don't know if you're going to find an individual performer who has been better through those first two games. And I'm not going to sit here and make any MVP declarations, but I am here to tell you right now, this Buffalo Bills offense is going to be a problem. And despite some of the defensive numbers, maybe some defensive questions you might have about this football team, it's at least a defense that I can buy into as a team that will improve. I'm Elijah Campbell here on Westwood One Sports and the Westwood One Sports app. At @E_Campbell3 is how you can follow along with me and my random sports thoughts on Twitter. My man Andrew is back at the Culver studio, making sure that I don't say any bad words, keeping me on track, making sure this thing runs smoothly. Appreciate Andrew as always. And of course, there is a phone number that you can chime in with, 310-840-4910. Those are the ways you can contact me, the show, and be interactive here as I lead you through the next couple hours as we kick off week two. As we are in week two already, the young NFL season and NFL Sunday mornings with Elijah Campbell starts right now, and it's starting with the Buffalo Bills because they did pick up a big 41-31 win over the Detroit Lions on Thursday Night Football in that fancy new stadium, which I have to admit, just side note, looked better on TV than maybe I expected. I know I saw a lot of the jokes made at the stadium's expense when it came to a couple of severely obstructed seats that are there in the stadium. And I still was kind of puzzled as to why it wasn't built with a roof or anything like that. But ultimately, it presented really well on TV. So watching the game on Thursday night, I will say, you know, two thumbs up on how it presents on television. Still, you know, I can get the ultimate review if I get to go to a game there. But how it looked aesthetically on TV at night, you know what? It got some approval from me. But the stadium wasn't the only thing that's looking good in Buffalo. That offense has looked incredible, especially Josh Allen. Again, I'm not here to completely go ahead and start MVP talk. For the love of God, we're two games into this thing. But I don't think it's completely out of the range of possibility to discuss that this offense is going to look really good all season long. That this is an offense that the league's going to have to reckon with once again, despite having a new head coach. Joe Brady, an offensive coordinator who was elevated to head coach for his first ever head coaching job, seems to be doing pretty good so far. And the team looks like they have responded. And the offense looks a little different. Even though it's the same play caller, the same guy pulling the strings, he's made some tweaks to this offense that makes them look a little different. But what we're seeing is pretty remarkable. 38.5 points per game in the first two games, which includes what they did last Sunday, which has put up a 36 spot against the Houston Texans in what is one of the nastiest defenses in the NFL. Certainly was one of the nastiest defenses in the National Football League last season. And that's one thing you're going to see all year long. I don't think the Houston Texans defense just forgot how to play football. And when you go back and watch the tape from that game, you can see the Bills just won a lot of one-on-ones. They won at the line of scrimmage. Josh Allen made some spectacular plays and played some hero ball at the end. And a hero ball that actually came to fruition and won him a football game. Scoring a touchdown in the last 40 seconds. Exciting stuff. But to do it against that defense, it was pretty remarkable. And it's more just to show that this is a good all-around offense. But it starts with Josh Allen, right? These conversations always start with the quarterback. And Josh Allen already has 5 touchdown passes, 4 touchdown runs. And this is the part where I can really get silly and mention that he's on pace for 35-plus passing touchdowns and 30-plus rushing touchdowns. That won't happen. That's hyperbolic. And everybody knows that, you know, what you do through two games isn't going to be an exact copy and paste for the rest of the 15 that are on the schedule. But I'll tell you what is happening, though, and what is happening is that this Bills offense is starting the season off hot as a pistol, and Josh Allen is playing well beyond an MVP level, and we've seen MVP level from Josh Allen because he's won one before. But even with dealing with an illness, look, this is something that you couldn't even tell from watching the game, right? that Josh Allen was dealing with a little bit of an illness. Just listen to the exchange between Josh Allen and Richard Sherman on the post-game show, on the set, right, of the post-game show on Thursday Night Football after the big win. Pardon the technical difficulties there. We'll hear from Josh Allen and Richard Sherman in just a little bit, but I'll go ahead and sum it up for you. I'll sum it up for you. It was, oh, here we go. We got it. We got it. My man Andrew is on the case. Andrew, let's hear for that exchange between Josh Allen and Richard Sherman about what Josh Allen had to play through on Thursday night.
1: In the hot tub before the game, you're getting IVs, you don't want to get admitted, but you're having a flu game of your own. How does it feel to accomplish that?
2: I'm just trying to do my job, help this team win football games. It's easy to do when you got a left tackle like this and an O-line like I do and a running back like James Cook, who had, 25 for 135 and a touchdown tonight?
3: Yeah.
2: I mean, every time he touched the ball, I was putting my hands up. I thought he was going to take it. So I'm just blessed to be with the group that I'm with.
0: Playing through an illness, and it sounds like a pretty serious illness. Now, Richard Sherman said it's like his flu game, and apparently he's hooked up to IVs, and he's doing everything he can to be healthy. And if you've ever had the flu, you know that is not something that is easy to play through or be physically active through, especially in a contact sport like football. Not the easiest thing in the world to do. So props to him for toughing it out and being able to play through it and play as well as he did. He's able to put up 248 yards passing. Ran for 69 yards, nice, and 5 total touchdowns. But I want to go a little bit further about what Josh Allen talked about, right? This is was a two-part clip here. You know, it was Richard Sherman talking about what Josh Allen had to play through in toughing it out and being incredibly productive against a vicious pass rush with the Detroit Lions and still being able to put up 41 points for his team. There's the part that Josh Allen mentioned, and that's the totality of this offense, what makes them really good. Because the first player he mentioned out of all of the stars that aligned for the Bills in this game to put up the offensive output they did, he started off with Deion Dawkins, his left tackle, which one, I love it when the quarterbacks give credit to the big fellas, right? It's not the most glorious position. You know, left tackle is a money-making position. You're not the one that's going to be on the marquee when people talk about the matchups, right? When people talk about big matchups in the National Football League, they're usually talking about quarterback matchups or what the wide receivers are doing or maybe the edge rushers. Not oftentimes do they lead off the discussion talking about the tackles, but Deion Dawkins is playing like one of the best left tackles in the NFL right now, and that's a big difference between being able to put up 38.5 points per game in your first couple games and underperforming. Because Deion Dawkins is playing at a similar level to Josh Allen right now. Because if it weren't for Deion Dawkins, we're not sitting here having this discussion about Josh Allen putting up MVP caliber numbers and this offense doing awesome things after the first two really big games of the season. Just think about who Deion Dawkins has had to face to start off the year. Right. In two games, he has had to face off against three premier edge rushers because the Houston Texans made sure Dawkins saw a little bit of both. They made sure Deion Dawkins faced off against Danielle Hunter and Will Anderson. That was maybe the best edge rushing duo in the National Football League last year. Deion Dawkins had to face both of them in that game. Oh, yeah. And when Will Anderson wasn't in the game, Jadeveon Clowney was in. Is Jadeveon Clowney one of the premier edge rushers in the National Football League? No, but he's still a guy who wins a lot at the line of scrimmage and still has a base of freak athleticism that he's kind of always had in his NFL career, even if it never translated to the numbers he was supposed to put up when he got out of college. And then in week two, he has to face Aiden Hutchinson, a guy who led the National Football League in pressures last season, a guy who terrorized the Saints offensive line. Aiden Hutchinson had 10 pressures in that game against the Saints. He got 10. He got to the quarterback at will. He okey-doked Kelvin Banks all game long and made Tyler Shuck's first half a living hell before they end up making it a really close game in the second half. But Aiden Hutchinson's elite. Danielle Hunter's elite. Will Anderson's elite. Jadeveon Clowney's pretty good. And Deion Dawkins saw all their hands in the last 2 weeks. And despite all of that, in those two games, He's only given up two pressures. And it's not like the Bills aren't dropping back to pass a lot. He's only given up two pressures, and Allen's still dropping back 30-plus times in these games and throwing. You want to know how big of a difference that makes in these games? It's the difference between winning and losing against Houston specifically, where last year they get beat. Josh Allen sacked eight times. Josh Allen didn't get sacked eight times against Houston. He actually only getting sacked twice in that game, and Houston had one of the lowest pressure rates in the National Football League in week one. And I don't think it's because the Texans' pass rush isn't good. It's because the Buffalo Bills stepped up. Specifically, Deion Dawkins showed why he is making the money that he is. And there's a reason that last week he was number one on my NFL Sunday Super 6, and he delivered. It helped them win that game against the Texans. It helped them stave off Aiden Hutchinson. Hutchinson might have beat him once in that game, but he didn't beat him much after that. It's hard to ask for a better start from him, too. And I don't even want to have a Bills glorification discussion without giving proper credit to just how good Deion Dawkins has been. I think there is a direct correlation between Deion Dawkins and the numbers he's put up already in the first two games and the lack of pressures that Josh Allen has had to face and Josh Allen putting up the numbers that he has. Football can be a simple game sometimes. We can maybe overthink a lot of it. Sometimes the team that's just better in the trenches is going to be the team that wins the game. Sometimes it's the team that has the elite quarterback only reaches that potential if they're able to protect said quarterback. And the Buffalo Bills did that. And Deion Dawkins is the biggest part of that team protecting their superstar quarterback. And in regards to this offense as a whole, the run game has been great because, one, James Cook is that dude. He is one of the premier running backs in the National Football League. And Joe Brady recognizes that. But Joe Brady's run scheme needs to get a lot of love, too, because there has been an adjustment from last year to this year. The Bills are running a lot more 13 personnel. And if you don't know what 13 personnel is, it's pretty easy. It's one running back and three tight ends. When you hear personnel groupings, the running back number is always going to be first. The tight end number is second. So if a team's running 12 personnel, it's one running back and two tight ends. 13 personnel, one running back and three tight ends. And the Bills have done a lot of that. A lot of it. If you go back and watch the game-winning touchdown drive against the Houston Texans, a drive that started inside their own 10, every single play, with the exception of the last bomb that was completed to Josh Palmer in the end zone, all in 13 personnel. The Buffalo Bills 13 personnel'd their way up and down the field against a great Houston Texans defense, and it has seemed to have unlocked something within this running game. And the Bills are running a lot more of it than anybody else. The tight end trio of Dalton Kincaid, Dawson Knox, and Jackson Hawes has really unlocked this rushing attack because they're great blocking tight ends. I love going back and watching. When I went back and watched the Bills-Texans from week one and was looking at some of the all-22 angles that you see from behind the line of scrimmage where you really get a good feel of how things are being schemed up from a blocking standpoint, seeing those three tight ends go to work and how they're used in a shorter passing game and how they're used to help move this football team up and down the field. In sports talk radio, you don't hear a lot about how well the tight ends are blocking, right? It can seem a little boring. It seems like just one of the small details in football that's not as sexy as talking about quarterback play. But what the Bills have done is utilize really good blocking tight ends to unlock something that is sexy, and that's an explosive run game. In the first game against Houston, James Cook ran out of 13 personnel on 10 separate occasions, and the Bills led the NFL's opening weeks in such plays. It's their identity now, and it's proven to give opposing defenses a numbers disadvantage that has yet to be figured out. I know sometimes when we talk football, no one wants to talk math, but one of the best lessons I've learned from any defensive coordinator, South Carolina's defensive coordinator, Clayton White, has said numerous times in my times covering him, that football is a numbers game sometimes, and sometimes you got to win the numbers game. And when it comes to 13 personnel, what makes it advantageous is that you have a numbers advantage up front. You're able to match

But that's what I love about this Bills offense the most, even more so than the electrifying performances of Josh Allen, because Josh Allen is must-watch TV. It's the commitment to winning the blocking battle, executing basic fundamentals, while also having those tight ends be weapons in the pass game. Because Dalton Kincaid and Dawson Knox specifically are dangerous players because of how they are deployed. And it's going to be a big point of emphasis for their opponents to have to game plan around them moving forward. Now, if we talk about the Bills overall, this is a lot of talk about the offense. This is 16 minutes of talking about the offense. But the defense is where maybe the question marks can be. You can look at the numbers and not be completely impressed with how they've performed offensively, and I totally get it. But what I do love about them is the ability that they have on the defensive front. If you're going to have maybe a suspect secondary, you need to at least have a defensive front that can force turnovers and at least create a little bit of havoc. And I think the Bills have that. Like Gregory Rousseau has gotten to the quarterback when they needed it most. Think about the strip sack he had on C.J. Stroud on the Texans' last drive in that Week 1 win over Houston. That was a massive play. Gregory Rousseau got to the quarterback when they needed him to and made a big play when that defense needed it the most. He was opportunistic. And he's had 3 sacks so far this season, on pace to have a really solid 2026. Now, how much of that is replicable moving forward against different offensive tackles, we'll see. But he was able to win a couple times against Penei Sewell, who is one of the better offensive linemen in the National Football League. He did feast a little bit on a bad Texans offensive line, but you're going to need him to do that. But more specifically, Deion Walker is a guy that's going to be a star on the interior. Right, second-year guy out of Kentucky. He is a massive human being with incredible raw strength that just allows him to throw offensive linemen to the side, kind of like he's the Hulk, right? And his arm length, longer than you might think, does allow him to disrupt a pass game at the line of scrimmage and kind of create an obstacle for an opposing quarterback. He's a guy that can put that big paw up there when the quarterback does fire back to pass, and a lot of times he can make contact with that ball because good wingspan. One of my favorite things when studying a bunch of games throughout the week was watching Deion Walker, Big 96, specifically, and just watching him discard other large humans and throw them into the earth like it's nothing. It's incredible strength. He did it at Kentucky. As a guy who covers a lot of SEC football, I watched Deion Walker do that a lot at Kentucky, and he's just replicating that at the National Football League level. He is one of the most fun defensive linemen to watch. I think he is going to turn himself into one of the premier interior defensive linemen as a run stopper, as somebody who can pressure the quarterback from up the middle. So even if the secondary needs work and teams have been able to get what they want through the air against the Bills, I will say they have done a much better job of playing the ground game. And having at least 2 difference makers on the defensive line can help you get the stops required to win football games. Yeah, secondary does need fixing, but you can hang your hat on an opportunistic, havoc-wreaking front of your defense. It's what gives me confidence that at least that defensive front can create a ripple effect of improvement on their defense. Now, there's winners and losers with every game, and really maybe the biggest loser of the Bills being 2-0 and being this good in the first 2 games under the Joe Brady era, probably the New England Patriots. They have a game against the Steelers today. That's going to be a tough game because what the Steelers are defensively and what the Patriots have been on the offensive line. But they're going to have a lot more pressure to keep up with Buffalo early in the season, especially without A.J. Brown. And that pressure only increases for at least the next 4 weeks because of how long he's going to be out. But after how the Bills lost last year to the Broncos in the playoffs and how some of their postseasons have ended, which have been in grueling, heartbreaking fashion, it can be really easy to get mentally broken. It can be easy for a team, the way they have lost playoff games in the past and the way they have had Super Bowl championship aspirations fall short, sometimes fall short of even the AFC championship game. It can be easy to get discouraged and then that kind of affect your season the rest of the your seasons rather in the field. Can easily be. But what this team has shown is ready for the 2020 season. And offensively, they have shown that they do have an additional gear. Now, they need to continue this moving forward. Again, we're only 2 games into a 17-game regular season. It is a long, long season. But I'm telling you right now, I love the start this Buffalo Bills team has gotten off to and the fact

0: fact that they look like a team that knows its Super Bowl window is getting smaller and smaller and smaller, and they recognize just how important this season is. And it's impressive to see just how ready they were for it, especially considering their head coach is making his head coaching debut at any level for the first time and doing it at the National Football League. 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But coming up, week two is annually a week of premature panic and desperation. But for one team today, that panic and desperation is as real as it comes. And I'll tell you who that is next as you listen to NFL Sunday Mornings with Elijah Campbell on Westwood One Sports and the Westwood One Sports app.
1: Three of last season's Final Four teams lost their opening game. Can the Patriots, Rams, and Broncos avoid the dreaded 0-2 hole and a nearly 90% chance of missing the playoffs? Westwood One Sports.
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1: Pressure. And the Los Angeles Chargers should play like they're under a lot of pressure. They should play like the most desperate team in the National Football League today. Don't let week two fool you into it being too early in the season to play with any level of desperation. If you're the Los Angeles Chargers, you should be playing with a level of maximum desperation and a maximum level of hurry up and eagerness to get this win. Because if they don't, brother, there might be some uncomfortable conversations that we start having about the Chargers in the future, that franchise moving forward. I'm Elijah Campbell here at 10 on NFL Sunday Mornings with Elijah Campbell on Westwood One Sports. And in no universe is a week two game a must-win game. We can get a little carried away in this business sometimes with calling certain things must-win games, especially when it's not 100% essential for postseason chances or anything else. But in this instance, the Chargers find themselves in a position where they absolutely have to have today's game against the Raiders if they want to avoid fans checking out of the season entirely before it even really begins. For one, just look at the upcoming games. They've already let one slip against a bad Cardinals team, or a Cardinals team we expect to be really bad. Because if they lose today, they'll slip to 0-2 with losses to that aforementioned Cardinals team and a Las Vegas Raiders team that most people are projecting to be fourth in that AFC West division. And then look at the stretch of games beyond the horizon. Features games at the Buffalo Bills, at the defending Super Bowl champion Seattle Seahawks, a home game against the Denver Broncos, and a game at Kansas City before getting the sweet reprieve of a bye week in week 7. And outside of maybe the home game against Denver, maybe, they'll be underdogs in all of those games leading up to the bye. So it is kind of a rare week two where there is a serious sense of urgency, or at least there should be for this Chargers team. If you got that dog in you, you understand exactly what challenge lies ahead and the opportunity that you have today to take care of it. Now, for some, there might not have been a high expectation for this Chargers team, or maybe even a big-time belief in Justin Herbert specifically, but not for Jim Harbaugh. Not even for me. I have high expectations for Justin Herbert, and it's starting to wane by the loss. But Jim was trying to call his shot on Justin Herbert before the season started. Just, I want you to hear this clip. This is Jim Harbaugh talking with Michael Irvin on an interview that they had on Netflix Sports. And I just want you to take a listen to how highly Jim Harbaugh thinks about the abilities of Justin Herbert.
2: Allow me to call my shot. Like Babe Ruth pointing over the bat over the center field. Justin Herbert, when it's all said and done, when his career comes to end, I predict he will be known as the greatest, best ever to play the position of quarterback.
3: Greatest quarterback.
2: When it's all said and done and his career is finished, we're going to look back and say, yep, that's the best that ever did it.
3: Coach, those are strong words, and you know people are going to be all over you.
2: Call him a shot.
3: You call it that shot, Coach. That's how you're supposed to call it. Now, how much is Coach McDaniels going to help him get there?
2: He saw the same thing in Justin Herbert. And the way those two, they're football smart, and book smart, too. I mean, you got a Yale grad and a 4.0. Guy, I mean, they're, you might say, how smart are they, Coach? Well, how smart are they? They're so smart, Michael, that I wish I knew how smart right. They were.
1: Wow. That sounds pretty smart. Well, Coach, if you want any of that prophecy that you just laid out to come to fruition, can't have him start a season like this. I understand, and I'm one of the biggest advocates of, like, wins not being a real quarterback stat. Sometimes I hate when it's alluded to. But Justin Herbert's talent needs to start translating, and it needs to translate to those wins quickly because the narratives are shifting on him fast, and they kind of have been for a while too. A young up-and-coming quarterback who seems to have turned into a little bit of an underachiever given the physical attributes that you can see on Sundays and the smarts that Jim Harbaugh just alluded to in that clip when talking with Michael Irvin. Herbert has had an NFL career that has continuously made you want more than what you've seen so far. He's a guy that I've continuously bought in on for his entire career, because I see the flashes. I see the arm talent. I see a lot of the things that are blatantly obvious on paper, but then you look at maybe some statistical output and wins output, how his offense is able to perform overall, and you're kind of just left underwhelmed. The elite flashes do need to translate into elite production at some point at the highest levels, to where it's not just good production, it's great production. And this week, he's going to face a different defensive pressure. He's going to face a hell of a lot more than he did against the Cardinals last week. Because if you look at what the Raiders did last week, yes, the Dolphins' offensive line, not very good. But guess what? The Raiders feasted on that Dolphins' offensive line. The Raiders had a quarterback pressure rate in week one of 44%. And that's one of the best rates in the National Football League. That is constant pressure the Raiders were able to get on Malik Willis, and Malik Willis threw a couple picks because of it. That's how important it is. Those pressures, I think, directly translated into some of those turnovers Malik Willis made last Sunday. And this is not something that is completely normal for the Raiders. Last year, they only had one game with a higher pressure rate in all of that 2025 season. That was in Week 18 versus the Chiefs, a game in which featured two teams that were not going to be playing in the playoffs. Almost as close to a throwaway game as you can get in the National Football League. That's the last time the Raiders have been able to have a pressure rate like that in the last two seasons. Max Crosby had a team-high 6 pressures, 1.5 sacks, so he actually finished the play there. And against the Chargers specifically, Max Crosby has feasted. Because in his career, he has 8.5 sacks against the Chargers, and that's the second most versus a specific team in his career. So, there's a bigger challenge. The Cardinals shouldn't have presented that level of pressure against Justin Herbert. And he should not have seen pressure like that against the Cardinals. And when Justin Herbert was under pressure, he performed all right. 5 for 7, 54 yards, did throw an interception, right? 20% of those pressures did turn into sacks. And the offensive line certainly has to communicate better, because some of the bad plays and those pressures were forced by bad offensive line communication. One play in particular in the fourth quarter of that game where it was 3 Chargers offensive linemen, center and both guards, blocking 1 nose tackle. And it left a free run for Buda Baker to get into the backfield and terrorize Justin Herbert. So offensive line has got to be a significantly better than they were against the Cardinals, because the challenge has been raised. And Justin Herbert's going to have to play better under pressure, because he's probably going to face a little bit more of it than he did last week against the Cardinals. The thing I want to shift towards is that offensive line. The Chargers' offensive line is an interesting unit because they have to be better on the interior, right? My offensive line ire is not specifically directed at Rashawn Slater or Joe Alt. I know how good the tackles are, and it's one of the more reliable tackle duos that you have in the National Football League, which is why coming into this year, I could buy in on the Chargers competing for an AFC West title. I could see them hanging with the Broncos, the Chiefs. They are the Chargers. But I could see them doing all of that because the tackles were healthy. Last year, the tackles weren't even healthy. Rashawn Slater didn't play all year, and Joe Alt got hurt in midseason and had to miss the rest of the year. And I think that's one of the reasons why you saw them get eaten alive in New England in the playoffs. It's because you can't play that defensive front with backup tackles. And they were able to survive the season, majority of the time playing backup tackles. But the interior of the offensive line has to be a lot better, because that seemed to be where where a majority of the pressures ended up coming from. And just because you're a guard doesn't mean you're not going to have to face Max Crosby at some point, because if I'm the Raiders and I'm their defensive coordinator, I'm absolutely running stunts to be able to get Max Crosby to force that Chargers offensive line to communicate and put a guard one-on-one with one of the best edge rushers in the National Football League. They've got to get better. The Chargers may have that best tackle pairing when healthy, but I'm telling you, the interior of the offensive line stunk against Arizona. Specifically Cole Strange. Cole Strange, who gave up 5 of the 9 pressures that the Chargers had in this game. You gotta be better than that, man. You can't be the weak link on that offensive line. You can't be the weak link on any offensive line. NFL defensive coordinators are simply too darn smart. They will figure out how to expose you. You can't just hide somebody on an offensive line. Not like defense in basketball sometimes where you can just hide the worst defender by how you scheme things up. Can't do that on the offensive line. Defenses will find the weak link and they will do what they can to exploit it. Defensive coordinators in the National Football League are some of the brightest folks around. They will find that weakness and they will exploit it. Communication is going to matter a lot. And as someone who has never been 0-2 to start a season at the FBS level and beyond, like Jim Harbaugh has, Harbaugh's going to have to be very aware of this. Just take a listen to the emphasis that he puts on the offensive line in general, right? Here's a clip from his introductory press conference where Jim Harbaugh talks about the emphasis that his teams have at all levels on the offensive line.
4: You're going to say, like, you know, what about a weapon? What about a offensive linemen we look at as weapons. That group, when we talk about attacking and what we talk about attacking on offense, offensive line is the tip of the spear.
1: Offensive line is the tip of the spear. They look at offensive linemen like they are weapons. And in a way, they are. In the run game, they are definitely weapons, right? You can almost see a correlation between good offensive line play and high-octane rushing attacks. And the Chargers have a really good running back in Amari and Hampton. But he didn't look like a star in that game because you weren't getting the best when it came to run blocking, especially on the interior. That's where your guards come in. Your guards are oftentimes pulling and blocking out on the perimeter. And when you run outside in any situation, you need them to be able to clear the way. You need them to be the tip of the spear to make life easier for your running backs. Chargers haven't done that well enough in the first game of the year. That's why you lost to the Arizona Cardinals. That's why you only put up 14 points against a team that's going to be looked at as the clear number four in their division. It's got to get significantly better. And you've got to be able to do that today because I guarantee you the Raiders are going to try to run the ball well. Ashton Jeanty had himself a hell of a game to start the season against the Dolphins. I guarantee you they're going to feed him. They're going to try to control the game on the ground. You got to be able to dictate the terms and the conditions of this game on your own. And that starts with what Jim Harbaugh referenced as the tip of the spear. If they play that bad on the offensive line, the Chargers are looking at an 0-2 season. The 0-2 start to the season with a murderer's row of opponents after today. Protection's got to hold up. Justin Herbert's got to be better under that pressure. He can't just be okay or make a couple of bad mistakes. Again, they dropped this game to the Raiders, which, again, a divisional game, too. These count maybe even more so than any other game. And they do that before this next stretch of games and fall behind that eight ball in a divisional race that's going to be incredibly competitive against two other teams in that division that have legitimate AFC title aspirations. It's going to get wildly uncomfortable, especially when it comes to the discourse around quarterback Justin Herbert and whether or not Jim Harbaugh has the goods to be able to maximize all the talent that we have seen from Herbert over the years. But on the other side, the most puzzling coaching move in the NFL isn't really even involving a head coach, or is it? And it's already showing some warts, and I'll tell you who it is next on NFL Sunday Mornings with Elijah Campbell on Westwood One Sports and the Westwood One Sports app.

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1: Before I get into maybe one of the strangest coaching storylines we have in the early part of the NFL season, we'll go out to the phone lines. 310-840-4910. My man George in Los Angeles wants to weigh in. I always like hearing from my guy George. Good morning, George. Welcome to NFL Sunday Mornings with Elijah Campbell.
2: Good morning, Elijah. Enjoy your conversation. As far as the Rams go, I don't see them starting 0-2. I see them rebounding. The Giants are a good team, but the Rams are a better team. And I think home cooking and just a normal environment, the catastrophe of Australia is going to make a big difference. And the Rams are still a good team. They're not lacking in talent. The 49ers might be better than what we thought, but Rams, I think they'll be fine.
1: Oh, for sure. Yeah, I appreciate the call, George. Yeah, if I'm a Rams fan, I'm not sweating it. Yeah, it's a bummer to lose Myles Garrett, man, for at least a little bit of time, but it's not like he's going to be gone all year. It's not like you don't have loads of talent on that defense to help kind of man the fort until he comes back. I like him against the Giants, too. The Giants really impressed me with that week one win against the Cowboys. I thought that was maybe one of the biggest statements anybody made in the opening weekend of the season, but doing it on the road across the country against a team like the Rams, I'm still a believer in Matt Stafford. Now, Puka Nacua status, something to monitor. That is a situation to monitor, because if he's not available, then that makes things a little bit harder for that offense. But I wouldn't sweat it at all. I don't think they start 0-2. Even if they do, I think that's a team that's well-equipped to be able to handle. It's a veteran-laden team, so I don't think they're going to look at 0-2 as something that is completely insurmountable. And with a coach like Sean McVay, too, I don't see why this team couldn't get hot and then reel off 7 or 8 wins in a row, and it'd be like none of this ever happened to start the year. George, I'm with you, man. I can't jump off the Rams bandwagon just yet. One game is way too early to do it. They have a big opportunity on Monday night, which, of course, you can hear that game here on Westwood One Sports. Always plugging that. But I'm with you. If you're a Rams fan, George, I'd still stay pretty far away from the panic button. I still have a lot of faith in Matt Stafford. Got a lot of faith in that defense. Trent McDuffie, I thought, played actually really well. He was maybe one of the bright spots for the Rams in that game. He's going to be good for their passing game moving forward. And the way they run the ball is reliable, and that's always a good thing to be able to just fall back on when a lot of other things are failing. I still have trust in Sean McVay and that Rams team. And one of the reasons why you have trust in Sean McVay is because he's one of the best play callers in the sport that the sport's ever seen. Which is why when Sean Payton surrendered play calling duties to Davis Webb, perfect segue, was a head scratcher. And one that I thought was a little confusing, right? Especially considering Davis Webb's like my age, man. I didn't think anyone my age might be taking away play calling duties from one of the greatest play callers to ever do it in Sean Payton. And what made it so puzzling was, in the first game against Kansas City, it was a disaster on Monday night. It was a complete disaster. Only 10 points in the entire game. The offense's 3.7 yards per play was the worst in the NFL in week one. Bo Nix's passing yard total was one of the lowest in the league. The 176 yards is also the lowest total yards in the league in week one. 16.7% third down conversion rate, that was the fourth worst in the league last week. And in a week one that was positively historic for offenses across the entire league, the Broncos felt like they were not invited to the coolest party in sports. There were points galore in week one. There were so many teams putting up great numbers. It was, a historic week for scoring to start an NFL season. So it seems like it's this awesome party, this great Gatsby-esque party, and the Broncos had to watch it and watch everybody else have fun while locked up in their home. I don't know about you. I've had some times in my life, though, where I've been invited to parties, and either I've been sick and couldn't go, and I saw all my friends having fun, or if you just so happen to be the one who didn't get the invite, and you see your friends posting on Instagram or Twitter or whatever that they're at this awesome party, and you felt like you just missed out. I'm sure Bronco fans feel just like that, where everybody else's offense feels like it might be a little ahead of schedule. You have maybe one of the greatest play callers in the history of the sport as your head coach. He gives up the play calling duties, and this young fella in Davis Webb calls for one game, and you don't crack past 10 points. Awfully stunning. And if you listen to Sean Payton in his presser after the game, he'll let you know there's a lot of blame to go around, but I just want you to hear what Sean Payton had to say when discussing the season-opening offensive letdown.
3: Or do you...
4: No, listen, I think that game didn't go for any of us as we would have hoped, right? I mean, I said in the meeting this morning, there was dirt on a ton of people's hands, starting with me. And so you'll learn from that. It's a quick turnaround. You can't get to the next game quick enough. And I'm sure the same way for him.
1: You can't get to the next game quick enough. I'm sure, buddy. I'm sure you can't get to the next game quick enough. And he's saying the right things publicly. Like, there is blame to go around. Football is the ultimate team game. And there are a lot of impact on the coaches have a lot of impact on what goes down on the gridiron. So, yeah, it is very fair to say that there is blame to go around. But the play calling is a large part of it, man. It's a large part of it. And it's not going to get any easier because today they have the Jacksonville Jaguars. And that defense is nasty up front. Trayvon Walker, nasty. Josh Hines-Allen, nasty. And those fellas combined for 3 sacks and 10 pressures and terrorized what is already a helpless Browns offense last week. They made the Browns look like the Browns, right? They didn't give them any freebies. So yeah, starting your offensive play calling tenure, Davis Webb against a defensive mastermind like Steve Spagnuolo is a big ask, but it's not like it's going to get a lot easier. Yeah, Steve Spagnuolo is maybe the greatest defensive coordinators to ever partake in the sport and call plays for defenses in the history of the sport. But 10 points is 10 points, big dog. And you're going to play against defenses that maybe are even better. So do you run the risk of derailing your offense because of this? With an offensive roster that is more equipped than ever to win the AFC, especially after adding Jaylen Waddle? Especially when your head coach, Sean Payton, is already established as one of the greatest play callers in the history of this sport. And a guy with a track record of overseeing offenses that put up video game numbers and gives his team chances to win divisions, conference titles, or even get to Super Bowls. He's opened up windows with his coaching ability. And you're handing the play calling duties over to somebody who's never had to do it before? Today is going to be a big day in determining just how much of a talking point that is going to be moving forward, and that's something to watch in that Jags and Broncos game. Coming up next, to kick off hour number two, though, there is one game that is the Elijah Campbell special, and if you love points, you need to tune into this game. I'll tell you what it is next.
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0: must-watch game of the day for me is the Bears and the Vikings, especially if you're a sicko for offensive football like myself. This is the game that might see the most points. This is the game where you will probably see some spectacular stuff on the offensive side of the ball and can be a highlight reel of a football game all on its own. You're listening to NFL Sunday Mornings with Elijah Campbell here on Westwood One Sports and the Westwood One Sports app. Follow me at @E_Campbell3 or tweet at me to be able to get involved with the show. My man Andrew's back at the Culver studio, making sure we run things nice and smoothly in Los Angeles, where it is yet to see the sun this morning, bright and early here on a Sunday morning. And of course, you can be like George in Los Angeles and give us a call at 310-840-4910. And this is the game, Bears-Vikings. The Bears played the Panthers last week. You don't have to hear exactly what they did to that Panthers defense. But this game is the one that I am completely amped for today. Like, if I got access to Sunday Ticket, this might be the Sunday Ticket game. Because I love seeing points being scored. I'm the type of football fan that is more enthused with a game that's in the 40s with back-and-forth offensive action than I am with seeing a defensive slugfest. Some people like seeing good defensive showdowns. I like it when the offense has a little bit of an edge. And this Bears offense put up some serious video game numbers against the Panthers last Sunday. I figured the Bears would be able to score. I didn't think they would do that to the Carolina Panthers. 59 points in the season opener on the road. 552 total yards, again, on the road. Picking up almost 8 yards per play. 261 passing yards from Caleb Williams. And they also ran the ball like hell. As a team, they rushed for 291. They had 2 100-plus yard rushers. They account for 8 total touchdowns. You can't draw up maybe a more perfect offensive game than what the Bears did. And yeah, a lot of people are going to look at the Panthers defense and be like, what is going on there? And that's a rightful question, right? But that Panthers defense is one that I thought maybe had one of the best off seasons in the NFL in terms of free agent signings and personnel, with signing Jalen Phillips, who is a reliable edge rusher with a high-end talent, and Devin Lloyd, who I think is maybe one of your better three-level defenders in the National Football League. I've been on record. I've been on this program talking about how much I love that Devin Lloyd signing. And how much I thought that could propel the Panthers to winning another NFC South title because of his defensive versatility. His ability to play the run, play the pass, rush the quarterback, play well in coverage, all of that. That should be an improved Panthers defense. Given that you beefed up the edge rusher position, you got that three-level defender at linebacker, and J.C. Horn still one of the best defensive backs in the National Football League. And guess what the Bears did to them? In their house last Sunday. I don't know about you. That should be terrifying for the rest of the league. Truly one of the coolest things to watch in the league during the opening week was the Bears put up those insane levels of offense. Head coach Ben Johnson has this as an expectation more than anything. This guy's one of the best offensive minds we have in this sport. And just take a listen to what he had to say after the game against the Panthers in regards to just how high his standard is for this offense and the type of goals that they've set as a unit.
1: That'll always be the goal. Is we want to be the highest scoring, we want to have the most wins, we want to win Super Bowls, that's what we do. We didn't get into this profession trying to be mediocre or average, and that's every NFL team. So that is what it is. We make decisions over the course of a week what's best for our football team to win the game. That's the most important thing, and that goes into everything that we do.
0: Now, of course, your goal is going to be every year for every team is to obviously win games, get to the playoffs, try to compete for a Super Bowl. If you're an offense, you want to be one of the highest scoring offenses to ever play the game. If you're a defense, you want to be one of the stingiest defenses to ever play the game. Like, that's the blatantly obvious part here, right? I can be like anybody and state that. But this offense having goals of being one of the best in the history of the league actually makes you believe they could be one of the best offenses in the history of the league after a performance like that to start the year. Yeah, sure. Everyone's shooting for the stars historically. But when you have a play caller like Ben Johnson, who is as imaginative offensively as he is, a quarterback like Caleb Williams, who is, has an ability to sometimes make something happen out of nothing, and is kind of like that human highlight reel of a quarterback on his own, and a collection of talented pass catchers at the receiver and tight end position, and then running backs to go along with numbers like that to start the season, it kind of leads people like me to start believing them when they talk about, we want to be historic. That's something that I can certainly buy into. I can buy into a historic offense. When you start the season off like that with the personnel that you have and the incredible balance that you have, and to me, that's true balance, not just running the ball and passing the ball half the time. It's having an ability to kill you with a bunch of different players. Honestly, it's the ability to do whatever you want on offense with a multitude of weapons. And where a defensive coordinator has to prepare against you, or to play you, that defensive coordinator has to account for anyone that is on the field. That's what this offense is. And that's what makes them so dangerous. It's an incredibly dangerous unit. But what this week provides is a little bit different of a challenge. Now, the Vikings won't be confused with the 2002 Bucks or the 2000 Ravens or the 85 Bears by any means. It's not going to be the best defense you've ever seen, but it's going to be one of the more unique defensive looks that the Bears are going to see all season long. And the Bears have to see them twice because, obviously, division. But Brian Flores, as the defensive coordinator for the Vikings, brings an MO that is going to make this really interesting. That's going to make it a little unique. Because Brian Flores blitzes like a madman, right? Brian Flores is almost like a coach who was told by other coaches, hey, you're not allowed to blitz. You're not allowed to blitz. And then, finally, as a defensive coordinator, and just blitzes like crazy. Like when you tell a kid they can't do something, and the minute they're unsupervised, they're going to do whatever it is they want to do. Brian Flores has complete control of this defense, and if he wants to blitz, he is going to pull the trigger on sending extra people to crash the pocket. Last year, they had a blitz rate that was one of the highest in the National Football League. Since 2025, they blitzed over half the time, and 51.5%, according to Next Gen Stats, is the highest in the National Football League from all of last year and then including week one of this year. And it felt out of control against the Packers. My man got blitz drunk in this game. Because last week there was even more than that standard number that you just heard. Last week, Brian Flores had his defense sending extra rushers to Jordan Love 78% of the time. 78% of the dropbacks that Jordan Love have saw extra pressure from extra players. Yeah, can that put your secondary in a bind? Sure, and that's why you saw the Packers put up good passing numbers, because when Jordan Love was able to sit in there with that pressure and get the ball out, oftentimes the Packers were successful. Not successful enough to win the game, but the Packers' passing game got theirs, especially in that first half. But 78% of the time? That's crazy. That's one of those things, if you told me somebody's doing that before the game, you immediately have my attention. But I felt like it's always watching me play Madden, right, with how many blitzes that there were in that game. Not to give away the secrets, if anybody ends up catching me on the sticks here, I'm always bringing that heat, baby. I'm always bringing it. I want you to try to get that ball out quick. But that's kind of like what I would be playing just the video game. But when it comes to the ultimate chess match that's going to go down here in this game, you're going to have to ask the question, how is Ben Johnson going to try to outfox or out-scheme a defensive coordinator that he's faced off against numerous times? But just take a listen to this really funny exchange that Ben Johnson had with a reporter about kind of this vicious thought loop you can get trapped in when preparing for a game like this against this DC.
2: When you face someone like Flores, where not only is he very accomplished, but someone that you have faced so many times, is there ever a trap to avoid of just overthinking and trying to guess what he thinks, you think, he thinks, you think, he thinks you're going to do? Or?
3: Yes, there is.
2: How do you avoid going down a path where you're just overdoing
3: it? I'm in that path right now.
0: He's in the overthinking it path right now. Because it's one thing, like, when you are an established offensive play caller and you faced a very similar defensive coordinator for a while, and he knows your tendencies, you know his tendencies, there reaches a level of maybe trying to outsmart yourself, saying, well, you know, he knows I don't do this a lot, but maybe if I do this on a 3rd and 8, he's not going to see it coming. But sometimes it can be just as simple as, hey, we execute this concept or this run blocking scheme. This is what works for us. He might know it's coming, but they're going to have to stop it. You do kind of get caught in this vicious cycle of trying to catch the other defensive coordinator off guard. And when you're the DC you're facing off against does get really blitz happy, and is that aggressive, you got to try to find a weak point somewhere. So I can imagine Ben Johnson's gone through a pretty vicious thought loop here of trying to find an advantage. You can even sense the amount of anxiety that might create that Ben Johnson's, you know, facing when it comes to trying to maybe give Flores a look he hasn't seen. But one thing that might make him sleep a little bit easier at night, or last night, or this entire week in general, is the fact that Caleb Williams performs almost as well against a blitz as he does a clean pocket. Last week, for instance, in that 59-point offensive explosion in Charlotte, Williams was 9 for 14 for 142 yards and 2 touchdowns against the Panthers' blitzes. That's all per Next Gen Stats. Last season, if you go on Pro Football Focus and you look at the numbers of how he was against the blitz in the entire 2025 season, he was picking up about 7.7 yards per attempt on blitzes with 16 touchdown passes, 6 interceptions. But I say don't let the 6 INTs fool you too much in terms of saying, wow, I mean, that's a fair amount of interceptions on just the blitz alone. Because per Pro Football Focus, he had a lower turnover-worthy pass rate against a blitz than he did with a clean pocket or when he was not blitzed. So really, the decision-making and the ability to keep the ball out of harm's way was actually better when he was being blitzed, which almost doesn't make a ton of sense, right? And that pressure-to-sack percentage was below 7.5%. So the pressure that he did face as a result of the blitz didn't result in a lot of sacks. So really, if there's a quarterback that you want to choose to be able to handle excess pressure or excess aggression from an opposing defensive coordinator, Caleb Williams is your guy, man. And how many times have we seen, just think about the times you've watched Caleb Williams play last season, how many times that the pocket did break down and you see him kind of skedaddle out of that pocket and just so somehow happen to find somebody deep down the field. I think about that play all the time in the NFC divisional round against the Rams where, you know, it's 4th down, the season's on the line, they're in the red zone, and he ends up running backwards like 15 or 20 yards and then somehow finds Cole Kmet wide open in the corner of the end zone, and it's one of the more spectacular plays you've ever seen. That play is, yeah, sure, maybe an anomaly, but I don't think that's a one-off in terms of how he handles pressure. I think that's a decent look as to how a quarterback like Caleb Williams handles pressure and how well he can handle it. He handles chaos about as well as any quarterback in the league. And that's often when we see him work that real magic, when he does turn something out of nothing. So I expect the Vikings to be blitz heavy, because that's part of Brian Flores' DNA. That's part of the aggression he has as a defensive coordinator. So I don't think he's going to shy away from being who he is. And I expect Caleb Williams to handle it really well. So despite all that pressure, I do think that this Bears team is going to put up some really fun offensive numbers for the 2nd straight week. Now, if we flip this over to the Vikings, you may look at this, Elijah, the Vikings are starting Carson Wentz. Carson Wentz somehow still in the league. Minnesota pulled him off the North Dakota State coaching staff last year to get him on a roster and have him as a break in case of emergency guy. Are we really expecting a shootout with a quarterback like Caleb Williams and the trajectory he's on, and a quarterback like Carson Wentz whose best days have been behind him for a while now? Well, the answer to that is yes. I still expect that. For one, the Bears' defense did not look like world beaters against Bryce Young and the Panthers. But two, Carson Wentz being a starter today after what he did last week in that 2nd half should make you feel optimistic that we get this type of shootout. Wentz performed well against the Packers because he followed the most important rule when it comes to being a quarterback for the Minnesota Vikings. When you are the quarterback for the Minnesota Vikings, you have one rule and one rule only. Get the ball to Justin Jefferson. I don't care how you do it, but get number 18 the football by any means necessary. And you know what? To his credit, he got Justin Jefferson the football. He targeted him 9 times. He caught 8 passes, 92 yards, 2 touchdowns, made a pretty big difference.

0: Hosmer, and even just the small sample size in 2026 that we've seen with Kyler Murray and Justin Jefferson, Carson Wentz made him more productive overall by a lot. Since 2025, the reception percentage for Justin Jefferson, 70% with Wentz. It's 56% with the other quarterbacks. That's just the percentage of times he catches the ball for when he's targeted. Yards per catch, better with Wentz than the other quarterbacks, 14 to 11.2. Touchdown interception ratio, same touchdown passes as Carson Wentz and everybody else, but significantly fewer picks, right? Other quarterbacks thrown 8 receptions than targeting Justin Jefferson. Wentz is only thrown 2. And the passer rating, significantly better under Carson Wentz throwing the ball to Justin Jefferson than anybody else. So clearly, having Jefferson helps you be as productive as anyone, and Carson Wentz at least can follow that rule. And I don't think the Bears' secondary is going to be good enough to throw all these maybe exotic coverages at Jefferson, maybe double-teaming or bracketing. I don't know how much good that's going to do to take him out of the game, because I think he is the premier wide receiver that we have in this league, and he's one of the few receivers in this league that I think is completely quarterback-proof. This pass game will be in good shape against the Bears' passing defense that did hemorrhage yards against the Panthers last week. So if you are a sucker for offensive football and you want to see numbers on the board, this is your football game. And that's why this game is the one that I look at as kind of the Elijah Campbell special of the week, because I'm forecasting a really fun shootout here, and give me all the points in this game. 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Coming up, a staple on this program, it's NFL Sunday Morning Super 6, where I give you the 6 most important non-quarterbacks in the National Football League. I'll tell you who those 6 are for Week 2 coming up.
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1: Gambler's Bonus hits again. 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
1: One of my favorite segments I get to do on a weekly basis. We highlight the important non-quarterbacks. Look, been in sports talk radio for a little bit. Quarterbacks are the discussion pieces. Quarterbacks are the ones that are highlighted in every single matchup. But football is the ultimate team sport. It takes 11 men acting as one unit to move the ball up the field or keep the other team from moving the ball up the field in a game that is composed of violent real estate acquisition. Not just the quarterbacks that can be the difference between winning and losing. They're important non-QBs, and that is what the NFL Sunday Morning Super 6 is all about, where I will tell you who the most important, the six most important non-quarterbacks will be this weekend's NFL games. So without further ado, we'll go ahead and get started with number one.
2: Number one!
1: And this week's number one is again an offensive lineman. Last week I said it was Deion Dawkins, who had to have a fantastic performance against a vicious edge rushing unit with the Houston Texans if the Bills wanted to have a chance of winning that game. Deion Dawkins stepped up. He handled the pressure from Danielle Hunter, from Will Anderson, and Jadeveon Clowney. Today, however, is an offensive lineman who's not a tackle. But they're going to need him, his team's going to need him to play significantly better than he did in week one if they want to avoid staring down the barrel of an 0-2 start to the season. And that's offensive guard Cole Strange for the Los Angeles Chargers. Now, I broke it down a little bit earlier in the show. I'll reiterate it here. The Chargers have a good tackle pairing. I would even go out on a limb and say it is a great tackle pairing between Rashawn Slater and Joe Alt. But the pressure that Justin Herbert faced against the Arizona Cardinals, a majority of it came in the inside, the middle of the offensive line. Cole Strange accounted for a majority of the pressures faced. If you look at just, you know, I know people take Pro Football Focus grades with a grain of salt, as you should, take them with context, right? But I think the grade was very well deserved, and it was by far the worst one on that offensive line. Cole Strange gave up a lot of pressures in that game. He's going to have to be a lot better today against the Raiders, because the Raiders are a team that is coming into this game with the highest pressure rate of any team in the National Football League in week number one. And yes, I know the Raiders played the Dolphins. The Dolphins' offensive line is not going to be nominated for any awards this season. I totally get it. I understand. It's going to be tougher sledding for the Raiders to do what they want to do from a quarterback pressure standpoint this Sunday against the Chargers. But Cole Strange has to be able to handle it. I guarantee you that the Raiders defense all week long has been watching film from that game, and they have identified the weak link on that offensive line, and that weak link is Cole Strange. They're going to try to pick on him. There are going to be stunts, twists, wild things done on the defensive line to try to get Cole Strange in front of a Max Crosby who's running with a full head of steam to try to get to Justin Herbert. He can't let it happen. He has to be significantly better. The Chargers cannot afford an 0-2 start given the schedule ahead that features tough road games and tough environments and tough divisional games that are going to matter a ton when it comes down to winning the division and trying to squeeze into the playoffs. It starts with Cole Strange, and not just from a pass protection thing, too. It's from a run-blocking standpoint. Amarian Hampton's a good running back, and if you listen to Jim Harbaugh speak, we played a clip earlier from his introductory press conference where he said that his offensive line, they view as weapons, as the head of the spear. Well, the head of the spear needs to be pretty sharp, too. It needs to be a sharp spear. And if Cole Strange isn't playing very well, then that's not a very sharp spear, is it? Then Amarian Hampton can't show you how good of a running back he is if he's constantly getting hit at the line of scrimmage. He's got to be better. And I think that pressure on him to be better is why I have focused so heavily on him to be number one on this list. Now going to number two.
0: Round two.
1: Number two is going to be Harrison Smith. I feel like this guy has been playing football for ages. This guy's been around forever. But he's a reliable defense player, a reliable safety. The Vikings have brought him back. And they're going to rely on him a lot because they're playing a Chicago Bears offense that is going to be slinging it up and down the field. You already heard me talk about how great that Bears offense was in the first week against the Panthers. They're going to try to do the exact same thing. They're going to try to put up 59 more points of offense, put up 500 plus more yards on defense. Harrison Smith's going to be versatile in the way that Brian Flores uses him. And if Brian Flores wants to get blitz happy with the linebackers, then it's going to put more onus on Harrison Smith to be better in coverage. It's going to put a higher stress on that Vikings team to be better in the secondary. And Harrison Smith has to be a part of it because he's also the brain trust, right? Maybe if he's not as athletically his same self that he's been in his career, he still has a really good football brain. That man's still going to be back there seeing the entire field, seeing what this Bears offense is doing. He's got to use his years and years of NFL experience to kind of quarterback things in front of him. He's going to have to use the intel that he's been able to pick up on Ben Johnson coached offenses over the course of, 10 years or so, and be able to apply it in this game. Harrison Smith's going to be awfully important because the last thing the Vikings need is for that type of offensive output to be put up against them. Because yes, while Carson Wentz and Justin Jefferson have this awesome connection and that offense will still be able to move the ball through the air, because you have number 18 on that offense, you can't rely on them to have to score every single possession. The Vikings are going to have to get stops. They're going to have to get a lot of stops. And they're going to have to do it to keep themselves in this game. And I think a lot of it starts with maybe somebody who you're not going to rely upon to be the most physically dominant player on the field. It's going to be relying upon the smarts and the experience that Harrison Smith brings. There is a reason they brought him back. There is a reason. And I think a lot of that is in large part because of what he brings mentally to a defense. Harrison Smith, most importantly in this game, needs to be an extension of Brian Flores that's actually out on that football field. And we'll keep it on the defensive side, and we'll keep it on a defensive player that also wears purple for number 3.
2: 3
1: this week is Kyle Hamilton. To me, maybe the best safety in the National Football League. One of my favorite players to watch in the National Football League. The Ravens here need him to be big. Kyle Hamilton's going to have to be his same old self against the New Orleans Saints. Now, Chris Olave's status is questionable for this game. And it's not like Kyle Hamilton's going to be one-on-one with Chris Olave if Olave does play. Kyle Hamilton's a safety. He's not a cornerback, so it's not going to be a one-on-one matchup. But what Chris Olave does is really changed things for the Saints offense. His ability to get open, his ability to kill zone coverages, it was a big help for the Saints to engineer a 21-point comeback to push that season-opening game against the Lions into overtime. Tyler Shuck was able to throw for 300-plus yards in the second half in overtime because of somebody like Chris Olave and because that offense is really well-designed. I'll give Kellen Moore credit. They have really well-designed that offense to fit Tyler Shuck's strengths. And Tyler Shuck has made a lot of really good throws. He's going to try to do the same thing against the Ravens. Kyle Hamilton needs to be all over the field. If the Ravens want to improve to 2-0 and not experience another disappointing home opener, Kyle Hamilton has to be everywhere, anywhere, all at once. He's got to be a guy that continues to prove what he's been in his career, which is somebody who can be a three-level defender, right? You blitz him really well. He plays run support about as well as anybody. He's a hard-hitting safety, but also he's rangy as all get-out. The entire field is Kyle Hamilton's range. It's got to be that way against the Saints because they're going to try to stretch the field with a vertical passing game. They're going to try to get deep on the Ravens, and it's going to be up to Kyle Hamilton to stop it. And Tyler Shuck, as good as he played in the second half in week one against the Detroit Lions, he still can be suckered into some really bad decisions. Because if you want to point out reasons why the Saints lost that first game, it's because they did dig themselves a 21-point hole. And Tyler Shuck did stare down some receivers in the middle of the field. And he did have two passes picked off. This should be a good matchup for Kyle Hamilton. This should be a matchup where he does lead the Ravens defense to get the required stops to win this game. It's a tough matchup for the Saints because of a player like Kyle Hamilton. So if the Ravens want to take advantage of the opportunity they have ahead of them in this game, Kyle Hamilton has to be that all-pro safety. And I expect him to be. I expect him to have a really good day. That's why I've got my eyes on Kyle Hamilton and this Ravens defense against an offense that seemingly has figured some things out. And might be getting a weapon back. Alvin Kamara, expected to play. Didn't see him on the injury report. Should be able to play. So that gives them another running back that's going to be competent and experienced and being able to actually move the ball on the ground a little bit better than they did against Detroit. Travis Achane is one of those guys that they brought in free agency that's going to improve the running game, but having Alvin Kamara kind of makes it a double-headed monster there at the running back position. And one of the things that makes Kyle Hamilton so valuable is his ability to play the run. And that takes us to number four.
3: Ladies and gentlemen, the quadratic equations.
4: One, two, three, four.
1: And four is Trayvon Walker. Now, Trayvon Walker is maybe not looked at in the grand scheme of the NFL as a success because of who was picked after him, right? The Jags had the number one overall pick in the draft. They took Trayvon Walker from Georgia. The Lions had Aiden Hutchinson fall in their lap. And Aiden Hutchinson hasn't just been good. He's been great. He's been one of the best edge rushers we see in this sport. But Trayvon Walker's had a pretty solid, he's starting to have a solid career himself. And he really showed out in week one against the Cleveland Browns. Yes, inflation adjusts stats for the Browns being the Browns. I get it. I get it. But Trayvon Walker, seemingly unblockable. A pass rush win rate of about 27% just for me doing the math, right? That's not from next gen stats or PFF. That's me just taking the amount of pressures he had versus the pass rush snaps that he had in the game. He forced six pressures on the 22 times that he was rushing the quarterback. And roughly that's about 27%. But that's an incredibly high number. That is an elite level output for Trayvon Walker in this game. And he had 1.5 sacks in this game. The reason I picked Trayvon Walker, though, over somebody like Josh Hines-Allen, who, again, maybe one of the most reliable players that Jags defense has had this decade, is the fact that Josh Hines-Allen's going to get a majority of the attention. When they play the Broncos today, and this is a Broncos offensive line that PFF deemed as the best offensive line in football coming into the season, that has a wealth of experience, and Garrett Bowles is an elite tackle. That's a guy who does not let any pressure come through to Bo Nix, very rarely. But Josh Hines-Allen's the guy they're going to be focusing on a lot. And sometimes the most valuable position to be on a football field is being the number two edge rusher opposite the side of the field where the elite guy is, right? Sometimes the best position to be is the edge rusher that's not getting all of the attention, that's not getting constantly double teamed or chip blocked throughout the course of a game. And Josh Hines-Allen is a guy that can find himself constantly being double teamed or chip blocked. Or when you're in max protect, having two guys have to focus on Josh Hines-Allen. Oftentimes for the guy on the other side of the line of scrimmage, that frees them up for one-on-ones in advantageous situations. And I think Trayvon Walker does benefit a lot from those advantageous situations. So I expect Trayvon Walker to get plenty of one-on-ones when the Jags travel to Denver to take on the Broncos today. If Trayvon Walker can win those one-on-ones and create a very similar level of pressure on Bo Nix like he did Deshaun Watson in week one, the Jags are going to win that game. Then the Broncos are going to be 0-2. Bo Nix also had a really hard time against pressure against the Chiefs. He had a hard time that entire game against the Kansas City Chiefs. When they generated pressure, you didn't see the best version of Bo Nix. And what I talked about earlier in the show, too, with Davis Webb now being the play caller, you kind of hamstrung with what you can call if you're constantly giving up pressures the entire game. If Trayvon Walker's crashing the backfield, and then you have to account for chip blocking and double teaming two really good rushers on both sides of the line of scrimmage, Davis Webb's going to have his hands tied. He'll be limited on what he can call or what he feels like he can call. There's no better way to make a first-time play caller as an offensive coordinator a lot more uncomfortable than doing what the Jags do on defense, and that's constantly get pressure from two different edge rushers. Trayvon Walker is going to be a really important key for Jags today if the Jags want to go pull off this win on the road in Denver for the second straight year. And that takes me to number five.
5: Not five.
1: Yes, LeBron, five. And number five today is Pittsburgh Steelers running back Rico Dowdle. It was a big offseason acquisition. Rico Dowdle has been a very reliable running back in the National Football League the last 2 years for two different franchises. Kind of had a little bit of a breakout year with the Dallas Cowboys, signed with the Carolina Panthers on a one-year deal last year, and for a large chunk of the season was the NFL's leading rusher. Rico Dowdle has proven to be a really good running back in this league, especially if you give him a good run-blocking unit. And running the ball is still important in the National Football League. I think we're actually seeing an increase in the importance of the running game, even though the league has gotten so pass-happy over the course of the last few decades, part of just a natural evolution that this game has. But Rico Dowdle's awfully important, and the Steelers need to get a lot out of him in New England. If they want to be able to help Aaron Rodgers out a little bit in a passing game that looked a little off against the Falcons, you've got to be able to run the ball a little bit. And what Rico Dowdle did against the Atlanta Falcons isn't good enough. 8 carries for 15 yards, not going to get it done. Not going to get it done. And if Jalen Warren's not getting a ton of production either, and the Steelers aren't establishing much on the ground, that's only going to put more pressure on your old quarterback, your quarterback who is north of age 40, to have to deliver dimes and pass against that Patriots secondary, which is still one of the best in the game, against a cornerback in Christian Gonzalez, who still is a one-man no-fly zone. You've got to be able to get something on the ground in this game. Yes, the offensive line's going to have to get push, but you signed Rico Dowdle in the offseason to get that type of advantage. The reason you sign a Rico Dowdle is to where you can get ahead of the sticks in the run game. And 8 carries for 15 yards is not going to be anywhere near enough in terms of acceptability to winning this game in New England. You're a 5.5-point underdog. At least you were on Friday, last time I looked. You're an underdog in this game. The one way you can actually take the ball out of Drake May's hands and really dictate the terms and conditions in which this game is played is if you're able to establish something in the ground game. And Rico Dowdle certainly has to be significantly better than he was last week. And that takes us to our final one, number 6.
5: 6.
6: My favorite number is 6.
1: And number 6 today, it is tough to pick one receiver on this Houston Texans team. But I settled on Xavier Hutchinson, and here's why. With Nico Collins being ruled out for this game, and Nico Collins was clearly the go-to guy in that Texans offense last week, which, to their credit, I thought played a pretty solid game. I've been harsh on C.J. Stroud. I've demanded more of him, and I thought, you know, if the Houston Texans are to actually take advantage of the defense they have, C.J. Stroud can't be as bad as he showed in the playoffs. And C.J. Stroud certainly had some really good moments in that season opener against the Bills, even though they lost the game. But in large part, he looked a lot better because he found his best friend. He found his football best friend, Nico Collins. But if Nico Collins isn't there to give you 10 targets to throw to, somebody's got to pick up the slack in the wide receiver game. I think the injury to Collins isn't going to affect the workload that a tight end like Dalton Schultz will have in the pass game. But what it will do is make more targets available for other receivers. And those receivers have to do a great job of getting open. And I'm focusing on Xavier Hutchinson specifically because he did have 6 targets. 3rd on the team in targets last week against the Bills. He might be number 1 in targets this week, depending on just what the defenses or what look the defense gives him. In this game, I can expect more targets for Xavier Hutchinson. He's got to be better than 3 catches for 32 yards. That's a good average, right? If you're almost picking up, you know, 11 yards per catch, you'll take that. But you need more of it, right? The expectation will be more. And if you need somebody to step up with Nico Collins out, I'm looking at Xavier Hutchinson specifically to be the guy who can give the Texans just a little bit more. That's the NFL Sunday Morning Super 6. Coming up next, my man Andrew and I will give you our Sunday selections for a full slate of Week 2 NFL games next here on NFL Sunday Mornings with Elijah Campbell on Westwood One Sports and the Westwood One Sports app.
0: 3 of last season's Final 4 teams lost their opening game. Can the Patriots, Rams, and Broncos avoid the dreaded 0-2 hole and a nearly 90% chance of missing the playoffs? Westwood One Sports.
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1: That's right. We're rounding things out today. And before we pass the baton, it's time for Andrew and I to make our Sunday selections.
0: Closing the show with cash.
2: Hello. I like money.
0: It's our Sunday selection.
2: Something to bring me my money.
0: Yeah. Elijah, give me a winner.
1: Oh, we're going to try to give you some winners, all right. We'll start off with you, Andrew. What are the games that you're looking at today as your big winners here on Sunday morning?
3: Yeah, first I'm going to go with Patriots and the Steelers. Patriots, a little bit of a mess up in the last game, but give me the Patriots and a bounce back in their home opener against the Steelers. I like them on the money line there.
1: Yeah, on the money line. I think that game's going to be pretty close. That's a tough spread to have to call there. The Steelers, I know Mike Tomlin's not there anymore, always seem to kind of get themselves in a position where they hang around, even if they're underdogs. Steelers always a reliable underdog, too, to at least cover in those games, but that one should be a fun one. I'll start off going by picking on the Tennessee Titans. They stink out loud, dude. They are terrible. I don't know if they could have looked worse against the Jets in week one. I don't know if Cam Ward could have looked worse in week one. That's a guy with so much confidence I didn't think would look so scared to start the season. The Eagles are in town. That's going to be a home game for the Eagles. I think Titans fans are completely checked out. That might be a 70-30 Eagle fan split in Nissan Stadium. Give me the Eagles to cover 7 points. I might take that game, Andrew, if it was Eagles minus 17. I don't know if I could be lower on the Tennessee Titans, so I'll, by virtue of just fading the Titans, I'll take the Eagles to cover 7.
3: All right, and this one I'm going to go to Bucks and Browns, and both teams are 0-1, so one of those teams is going to walk out with a win, and give me the Bucks in that one. They're favored by 7.5, and I think it's a fair bet, especially the way that the Browns played last week, that the Buccaneers are going to win, and give me the Bucks money line on that one.
1: Ooh, yeah, that's safe to say. You know, I think we're playing a pretty good strategy here, Andrew. We have identified really the two worst teams in the league, and we're just going to pick on those worst teams. We're going to commit an act of bullying this morning by picking on the two worst teams in the National Football League. I ain't mad at it, though. My second one, though, I'll go with the Jacksonville Jaguars, +3 on the road against the Broncos. Trevor Lawrence is playing at an incredibly high level. That man put on some highlight reel throws. It's been amazing to see what Liam Cohen has done with Trevor Lawrence and fulfilling the prophecy that he had for that offense. I think the defense is good enough. As good as the Broncos O-line is, I think Josh Hines-Allen and Trayvon Walker will create some havoc. And even if the Broncos win in a last-second field goal or they win the game, I do think it is a 3-point game either way. So give me the Jags to at least cover the 3. And I feel pretty good about them establishing themselves as one of the league's best teams. Andrew, your last one.
3: Yeah, let's take a look at Sunday Night Football. I mean, the Chiefs looked excellent on Monday Night Football against the Broncos, and I think that continues. Second home game in a row, and I think the Chiefs fans are going to end tonight happy with the Chiefs money line.
1: I was definitely looking at that, too. Definitely looking at it. The Chiefs, from a ground game perspective, was incredibly impressive. That Kenneth Walker signing, pretty big deal, right? Certainly looked like it in that first Monday Night Football game. And, of course, you can hear that Sunday Night Football game here on Westwood One. My last one, I'll go with the Cowboys, -3.5. Struggled mightily defensively against the Giants. That's a work in progress, and they're going to have to get that work in progress figured out pretty quick if they want to realize any of their aspirations they had before the season. They're playing the Commanders. As much as I am Commanders curious, I think that defense isn't up to par enough to stop what the Cowboys do offensively. I'm still a big believer in Dak Prescott and that offense. I think they bounce back in a pretty big way here. They get that game at home. They're going to be comfortable. And as much as I love Jaden Daniels is not immune to making the mistake to turn the ball over. I think you see some Commanders turnovers. I think it ends up being in pretty advantageous situations for the Cowboys. I could see them winning this game by a couple scores, but I'll tell you this right now. If the Dallas Cowboys lose this game tonight to a divisional opponent, two division opponents that aren't the Philadelphia Eagles, whoa, buddy, it's going to get awfully uncomfortable for the Cowboys moving forward. I don't think they get to that point, though. I will take the Cowboys, and I'll take them -3.5 in that game to bounce back. still sticking with my pick for them to win that division, even though I wouldn't feel good about it if they lost. That's all we have for this morning on NFL Sunday Mornings with Elijah Campbell. I'll talk to you again next week, but we'll pass the baton to BetMGM.
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1: And it is a great day to be alive. It's week two here on Westwood One Sports. Chris Mack jumping in after conveniently taking week one off, the most difficult week of the NFL slate to predict. I bugged out on that one, but I am so happy to be here for week two alongside Clay Harbor and Kate Constable on Westwood One Sports. We have got you for the next 3 hours. This is how you get your Sunday started with all the storylines, all the betting lines, absolutely everything you need to know. Injury updates. 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And, as always, hundreds of local affiliates throughout North America on Westwood One Sports. You can be a part of the show as well. Simply text us your thoughts or pick up the phone, 310-840-4910, 310-840-4910. If you're going to text, just let us know your name and where you're texting in from, and we'll get your thoughts involved here as well. But plenty of insights over the next 3 hours as week one is behind us, friends. The highest scoring week one since the merger, or at least it tied with 2012 as the highest scoring week one since the merger, the highest scoring Sunday individually in NFL history of week ones, 53.3 points a game. Clay, I think that's my biggest takeaway from week one. I thought a lot of these offenses would sputter, especially after what we saw in the Wednesday night opener between New England and Seattle, but everybody came ready to play, at least on the offensive side of the ball.
2: Yeah, absolutely. I think you'll see early in the season there'll be a lot of missed tackles. The way training camp and preseason set up, you don't got as many games. You don't have as many times to go after live reps. And then even in practice, you're not going to the ground as much. So you saw a ton of missed tackleseven from teams that are sure tacklers. Talking about you, the Denver Broncos. Talking about you, the Green Bay Packers. Talking about just all over the league, you saw a bunch of teams that were lacking defensively in the fundamentals. Also, offenses, the rate of under center was way up. You got to see that a lot, and I think that's a way where offenses are putting a lot of pressure on defenses. And defenses, I think it always goes offenses innovate, defenses catch up, then offenses innovate. And I think that's what you're seeing with a lot of these motions, these shifts, the under center. The 13 personnel was also on the rise. You guys know I love that. Get the tight ends in the game. I think you should see some 14 personnel. But I think that's why we're seeing a little bit of this offensive explosion this week, Kate.
3: Yeah, I mean, you saw a team like the Texans put up 31 points. Great sign for the Texans. I mean, was it awesome offense or was it the Bills defense lacking a little bit? We'll kind of see as the season plays out. You had obviously our Bears, Clay, 59 points. Like, that's pretty impressive. One of my other big takeaways though, guys, was the Chiefs are a concern again for the rest of the league. Patrick Mahomes looks okay. He looks like he is just fine coming back. So between them, between the 49ers, who are a team that, you know, you always wonder about injuries. Obviously, week one in Australia, a little bit different of an environment, and the Rams looked awful. But high-scoring games across the board and a couple teams that should be on other teams' radars going forward.
1: Yeah, I mean, we had 41 from Baltimore. They looked like they weren't skipping a beat with a new head coach and a new OC. Jacksonville dropped 34 basically in the first three quarters of that game. You could say it's against the Browns, sure, but it still looked really good. Trevor Lawrence spreading the ball all over the place. Cincinnati 33 with the help of a defensive score. You mentioned the Chiefs, Kate, 31 from them. You had the Lions and the Saints putting up 61 combined. You had Buffalo and Houston putting up 67 combined. And again, the amount of offense, maybe it's to your point, Clay, just teams being better prepared, being more schematically advanced in their preparation, spending more time going under center, altering their personnel. But I wasn't prepared for it, and it made week one, as opposed to feeling like week four of the preseason in some cases, it made it a whole heck of a lot more fun.
2: Oh, it was definitely more fun. And I think you're on to something there. The defenses, it's tougher for them to prepare offensively for you to get in rhythm. You can do 7-on-7s. You can just go out there, catch the football, work on your timing. Everything's right. Defensively, it's a physical game. You got to learn how to take on blocks, how to shed, make a tackle. And with the new rules, I know I'd sound like a grandpa telling war stories back in my day. But back in my day, we used to have 2-a-days, full tackle to the ground. So it was a different story. And the way the league's shifting, I think it's better for the player, but it's harder for defenses to implement a lot of the things because you don't have many opportunities to go full tackle. Even in these joint practices, you're tagging off. And we saw a ton of that, a ton of missed tackles, a ton of the fundamentals that just weren't there, Kate.
3: So, Clay, question for you then is how long does that take to adjust defensively? Like the Broncos last week with 28 missed tackles. Can you fix missed tackles in 1 week, or are we still going to be a week or two removed from or ahead of what we can expect from defenses? Because that's important to know and how we're going to bet these games today. Are we going overs again or the defenses, you know, is 1 week of play and then prep going into week two enough?
2: I think obviously you can say that there won't be as many points this week. There's going to be a little more tape out there in some of these offenses. There's a lot of new offensive play callers. But the thing that you do look at is obviously this year versus previous years. I mean, this year was one of the highest point totals since the merger, you know, in NFL history here. So obviously offenses are even ahead of where they typically are. And I know that, yes, the rules have changed again to where there's even more limited tackling, even more opportunities for these players to get into preseason games. So I think it's a little bit of give and take there because this is one of the highest scoring weeks we've seen in history opening. But I think there's always, if you look back, the defenses nowadays in the last four years, they just take a little bit of time to get used to playing this physical brand of football and having to bring ball carriers down to the ground.
1: Makes you wonder if teams whose defenses looked good in week one may have a leg up going into week two. We are going to break down each and every single game on the schedule from 1 Eastern all the way out through Monday night. And we'll start to do that in about 10 minutes here on Westwood One Sports. It is BetMGM game day. Chris Mack alongside Clay Harbor and Kate Constable. It even continued into Thursday night if we want to start to look at week two. Kate, 72 points between the Bills and the Lions. Josh Allen looked like peak Josh Allen again, 5 touchdowns, 3 throwing, 2 with his legs, Buffalo 4-for-4 in the red zone. And that Lions secondary has to just, I mean, many candles are being lit at church every single day in prayers for Brian Branch to get back sooner than expected because you've got Avante Maddox now injured behind him as well. And on top of it, O-line issues. They still put up 31, but Jared Goff was running for his life a good bit. How much trouble are the Lions in right now, Kate?
3: I mean, right now they look like they're in quite a bit of trouble because the concern, like you mentioned, was the offensive line, I think, more so than the defense going into that Thursday night game, just with some reshuffling there with players out with injury. I mean, the defense just jumped off the page as being awful. They couldn't cover anyone. And Josh Allen is someone who, I mean, he's not only going to take advantage, he's going to destroy you with how the Lions secondary played. And that's exactly what he did. I mean, 446 total yards. They scored touchdowns on their first 4 possessions. It looked way too easy for the Bills in that game. And yes, that's a testament to Josh Allen and the offense for Buffalo, but also just how god awful that defense for the Lions looked, Clay. I mean, it was like they were, that was kids playing out there against grown men. They couldn't do anything.
2: All right. I'll be honest. I may be a little biased here, Kate, and you can add this one to the tally.
3: Chris, because you weren't here week one, Chris, we have a tally every time Clay talks about like a team I used to play for, a coach I used to play for, tight ends, when he's going off on the tight ends. So we just keep track of that throughout the show.
1: Hold on. I'm going to just add it to the list over here. Go ahead, Clay.
3: Exactly.
2: Add it to the list, Chris. So Kelvin Shepard played against him in the NFL. Obviously, he was a longtime Indianapolis Colt. I was on the Jaguars. And one play, he broke my ankle. On the play, snapped my ankle. I had surgery, lower fibula, a bunch of ligaments. And ever since then, I've had a little gripe with him. You know, this guy broke my ankle. I even sent him a Facebook message. I was so mad. Broke paragraphs. And he said, he responded back and said, get well soon. After I wrote a paragraph saying, hey, this is, you know, this was a dirty play. You shouldn't have did this. Anyways, he ended up coming up and apologizing the next week that we, the next year when we played him, he comes up and says, I'm sorry, it wasn't intentional. But still, a little bit of me has a little bit of that, you know, he broke my ankle. Kelvin Shepard is not calling good defenses. He doesn't seem to have a grasp on what his team's strengths are. And I know, Chris, like you talked about Brian Branch and Kirby Joseph. If those two guys are out for any team, these are Pro Bowl caliber safeties, your defense is going to be in trouble. But he just doesn't seem to be calling zone at the right time, man-to-man at the right time, dialing up pressure. And we got a guy like Josh Allen, it emphasizes it so much more because he's such a good quarterback. But then you go back to last week against Tyler Shuck. They were lucky to get out of there with a victory. So when you go back to their last 12 drives, they've given up 64 points. To me, this problem is defensive. I thought they moved the ball. Amon-Ra looked good. I thought Jared Goff had some bright spots. It wasn't perfect. Jahmyr Gibbs looked like Jahmyr Gibbs, a ton of touches. I don't know if he can keep that up. He usually has a Robin to his Batman. This year he doesn't. So they're putting a lot of stress on a couple of guys offensively. Jameson Williams, where is he? I think he has two catches. For the amount of hoopla, the talent this guy has, you got to figure out a way to get him the ball. But this comes back to Kelvin Shepard. His seat is already getting hot. And I follow a lot of Detroit for my time playing there. His seat is starting to get hot. The fans aren't happy with the way he's calling defenses. And when you got a Super Bowl caliber offense, that makes things difficult.
1: They do have the opportunity now because of playing on a Thursday night, a little bit of a mini bye. And then I don't want to say a soft spot on the schedule because maybe the Jets are a little bit better than some of us expected. And then road trips to Carolina and Arizona leading into the bye. But Detroit has a chance to maybe limp their way into the bye, stealing a couple of wins and maybe righting the ship going into it. I mean, we're talking about them like they lost to the Saints week one. It just felt that way, I guess, for Lions fans. But they have a chance to come out on the other side of the bye in a decent spot if Brian Branch is back, if Kirby Joseph is back, all the names that we talked about, and they're able to start getting that defense in a spot where they don't feel lost going up against the high-caliber offenses who don't litter their schedule, but there are a few out there. Josh Allen, for his part, we mentioned him in that Thursday night game, has rocketed to the top of the MVP leaderboard at BetMGM, plus 350, a clear favorite for MVP now with Caleb at plus 750, Lamar in between the two at 6-1. And the way all three of those guys performed in week one, definitely going to be an interesting MVP race if all three of them continue to play the way they did in week one. All right, we've got games to dive into, a lot of games to dive into, and we're going to do that. We're going to talk about teams coming back from Australia. We're going to talk about teams bouncing back from ugly losses, teams trying to keep the momentum going from big wins. And we're going to start with a team that I think shocked and surprised all of us, especially in our Survivor contest, having a chance to make another statement in their home opener against the reigning Super Bowl champs. Can the Cardinals shock the Seahawks? That's next here on Westwood One Sports.
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0: I think we're totally good now. I mean, speaking for myself, I felt like crap all weekend. We had 2 days off, and I did not feel right. Took a couple days. I mean, I was good by Monday. Talking to some of the guys, some guys felt fine right away. Some went through the same stuff, but I think we're definitely all good by now.
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2: Kyle Shanahan talked about recovering from that trip to Australia, the jet lag, everything that goes into it. They feel like they're pretty good. They looked really good in week one, opening up against the Rams. We'll talk Niners in just a moment as they host maybe one of the doormats of the league, the Miami Dolphins, in week two. Week two is upon us. Alongside Clay Harbor and Kate Constable, I'm Chris Mack here on Westwood One Sports. We're going to roll through every single game on the slate and get you ready. Some game predictions later as well. But let's start with maybe the biggest surprise of week one, guys. The Arizona Cardinals go to L.A. Half of our Survivor poll would have gotten bounced if we didn't have the revival in there, as we all just assumed the Chargers were going to do what the Chargers were supposed to do against the Arizona Cardinals. And I don't want to speak for anybody else, but I didn't have Jacoby Brissett going for 277 on my bingo card. Maybe we're all wrong about Jacoby Brissett. Maybe Seattle puts Arizona back in their place. This one is out in the desert. A 425 Eastern kick this afternoon. Seattle obviously coming off the opening win and getting plenty of rest. That was 11 days ago over New England. The only maybe blemish on Seattle's record in week one was that they had difficulty staying on the field on third downs. And we saw that with only 13 points. They were 2 of 11 on third down. They were 0 for 2 in the red zone. But Drew Lock, once he got in there, Clay, looked like he was able to handle himself once he settled down a little bit. And with Sam Darnold out at least another week, that'll be the question. Can Drew Lock look as good as he did maybe in the fourth quarter once he started to find JSN regularly for an entire game?
3: Yeah, I think that's the question. Obviously, how do they utilize Drew Lock? And like you said, in relief, he was excellent. 16 to 22, 187 yards and a touchdown. And I think the biggest

0: thing there is obviously you go to your playmaker still. Jackson Smith and Jigba just picked up right where he left off. I mean, this guy is just a difference maker, and they moved him around so well in that game. He's motioning, he's shifting. You're not going to beat on where he's going to be. That's why he's able to have 8 catches, 122, and a touchdown. The guy can run every route in the route tree, inside, outside. Makes him tough to spot, to stop. And then I thought Jadarian Price was a guy that I was really impressed with everything he was able to do in that game. I mean, the guy was running downhill. He's running outside zone. He's running duo. And obviously, he's a first-round pick. You lose Kenneth Walker. We saw what Kenneth Walker was supposed to do. I am an apology, Chris. You weren't here. I shaded him a little bit, and he went out and proved me wrong. So this isn't going to be a Drew Lock. Let's just go out there and open up this playbook and throw it around. I think we're going to see a lot of Jadarian Price, and I think we're going to see Seattle try to pound the rock a little bit, Kate.
1: Yeah, that's exactly my thought, Clay. I think you see Seattle not play conservatively, but like be fine with just running the ball, slowing the game down, working the clock a little bit. I like what we saw from Jadarian Price last week as well. I mean, 10 carries, 52 yards in his debut. So I think you can kind of lean on that if you're Seattle. And then on the Cardinals side, I don't know if we get the same type of game that we got last week against the Chargers. Like, that's kind of tough to repeat for a roster of the caliber that Arizona is. But I think it's safe to say week in and week out, you're going to see a lot of Trey McBride. I mean, he was unbelievable last week. He's going to continue to kind of be the focal point of that offense. So props wise, whatever you want to take on Trey McBride overs, I think that is probably the way to go in this one, versus, you know, trying to play a side or a total. I think props is probably where I'd be most comfortable.
2: Yeah, 13 targets for McBride last week. Clay, we know you love the tight ends, but this dude is the engine for that offense. And it wasn't just Trey McBride building the whole thing out of Trey McBride. It was Kendrick Bourne coming up with 8 catches. You know, Marvin Harrison only had the one, but it was a big catch down the sideline, an impressive over-the-shoulder grab. Almost 400 yards of offense for the Cardinals against a Chargers defense that I didn't expect them to look like that against Arizona. And I think, again, it's worth asking the question, were those of us who were confused about why Arizona was going into week one with Jacoby Brissett as the guy, were we all wrong? Does this make perfect sense with Brissett being you put up 277, you're not really a game manager, but that's exactly what he is. He's a veteran quarterback who's been a backup for much of his career, but who is able to sort of lend that steady hand. And when you've got that many weapons to disperse the ball to, it's going to work some weeks.
0: Absolutely. I think you're right. And mark this one down again, Kay. Jacoby Brissett was a guy I used to play with. That's how old he is. His first start, I was on the Patriots.
1: That
0: there.
1: Is old. We got wow. Yeah. Wow. That's
0: Tom
1: old.
0: Brady, the slate gate. He was out that week for the suspension. Jimmy Garoppolo had just got hurt. Jacoby Brissett comes in and beats the Texans. This guy's a diligent worker. Obviously, he's typically not going to light up the scoreboard, but just excellent running of the offense. You got to think, they were so in control of that game. One thing that jumped out to me when I was watching it, it felt like they had the ball the whole game. It was 37, almost 38 minutes of time of possession, and that's just incredible. I mean, that's a huge difference there when you go 38 minutes to 22 minutes. I mean, that's an A-kicking right there. And the other thing we're not talking about is the Cardinals' defense was suffocating. They only gave up 268 yards. I know there's that offensive play difference. You have 72 for the Cardinals, 51 for the Chargers, but that's kind of a tail. Okay, I love how you guys mentioned Trey McBride, 9 for 95 and a touchdown. Matchup nightmare. If the linebacker's on them, the ball is going there, and that's what they're going to do. And I don't blame Jacoby Brissett for looking at him right there, but I was also really impressed with Kendrick Bourne, the way he's getting in out of breaks. He looks like he's just getting better as he ages. Michael Wilson just got a big contract, showed why, 5 for 56. So this is a really, really solid offense, even rushing-wise. I mean, Jeremiah Love looked like the guy you thought you were getting, had the touchdown, 11 for 41. Tyler Algier, they got a good 1-2 combo that I think really play well off each other because they have different styles, and that makes it tough for defense. I think this week we'll see if they're really contenders or pretenders.
2: Yeah, 3 sacks as well with just the 17% blitz rate. So they got pressure on Herbert last week, forced him into some big mistakes. We'll see if Seattle is able to manage away from that, like you said, Clay, by maybe leaning on Jadarian Price and the run game a little bit more. Cardinals haven't beaten Seattle since November of 2021. They're 3.5-point dogs at home today. That number has come down from opening at 6, and the total has come down from 43 to 41, as I think a lot of people do expect that to be Seattle trying to dictate the tempo in that game. We started listening to Kyle Shanahan in this segment talking about the jet lag and the recovery from Australia as they come back after a really impressive performance against the Rams. I don't know if anybody expected them to look that dominant, even if you expected the Niners to beat the Rams. A lot of talk about the travel and what the Rams decided to do, flying to Australia basically a day and a half before the game. You can use that as an excuse if you want, but Brock Purdy spread the ball around, 6 for Mike Evans, 6 for Deebo Samuel, a couple of catches for DeMarcus Robinson, including the touchdown as well, and they get the Dolphins today, a 4:25 Eastern, 1:25 Pacific kick out in Santa Clara. Clay, the Dolphins were atrocious week one. They lose by 2 touchdowns on the road at the Raiders. Malik Willis, a 66.9 quarterback rating, and sacked 5 times as well. The line isn't helping him, and just not a lot of weapons to distribute the ball to.
0: Yeah, exactly. You feel for Malik Willis. He was their leading rusher. You know, we all talked about Devin Achane. Devin Achane coming into this season, hopefully they can get the running game going. He's a guy that has really shown that he's a playmaker. 11 for 36. He's averaging under 3.5 yards a carry, and that's not good enough when you got Malik Willis with a team that doesn't have a lot of receiving threats. I mean, Caleb Douglas had a decent game, Mike Washington, and then Achane again with 30 yards receiving. So it's going to be tough. This is a 13.5-point spread. I think this is an interesting one. Kyle Shanahan going back to San Francisco. I thought he did a great job of really spreading the ball around. Mike Evans looked good. I thought he's a guy that I had questions up for. Is he getting older? He had a big touchdown, 6 catches. He looked like the same guy that we're used to. They had some big plays. Very, very interesting. I think obviously we love San Francisco straight up here, but I want to know what Kate thinks against that big spread.
1: Well, here's how I would play this one. 49ers team total over. I'm not going to mess with almost 2 touchdowns, laying 2 touchdowns on the road coming off of that Australia game. But I think the 49ers score points today. I mean, the Dolphins allowed 27 points to the Raiders last week, and that's a Raiders team that hadn't topped 17 points in their final 9 games last season. I think we get a heavy dose of Christian McCaffrey. Miami just allowed Ashton Jeanty over 100 yards last week. They're going to be without Chop Robinson. And so I think you get a lot of Christian McCaffrey today. I think you get a lot of scoring, whether that's Mike Evans, whether that's George Kittle, whoever you want to pick on the outside. I just think that this is a 49ers team that's going to continue to score and maybe not be, you know, score as much as they did consistently throughout the season, but especially against this Dolphins defense that really is not good whatsoever.
2: That's such a nice way to put it. Not good just, whatsoever.
1: I was going to say garbage. Bad. I was going to say trash. Yeah. I don't know. You got to just lay it easy on them. They're just not good right now.
0: Christian McCaffrey also looks like Christian McCaffrey again. That's another shout out. I mean, this guy's averaging 7 yards a pop. He's catching the football. He's running the football. I think he found the fountain of youth. And me as a 40-year-old man now, I want to see him. Like, share that with the rest of us, Christian. How are you doing? How are you getting better as you're getting older after taking all those hits?
2: Well, health is always the massive caveat with the Niners. They look as healthy as they've looked in a long time after week one. The extra rest after coming home from Australia, that game was 10 days ago, and big favorites at home in their home opener against the Dolphins later this afternoon. I hesitate to tell a team that they should try to win boring, but if there's one team that I think should try to win boring, it's Philadelphia. They won last week. They held off a late charge from the Commanders. Jalen Hurts only threw for 203 yards, but he had 8.1 yards per attempt, 3 touchdowns, added 46 yards on the ground on 7 carries as well. The offensive line is dealing with injuries. Landon Dickerson done. They gave up a lot of pressure despite very little blitzing from Washington. Saquon, 5.5 yards a carry, even if he may not have gotten the ball as much as some people wanted to see, 15 carries for 83 yards. They go to Tennessee to face a Titans team that gave up 9 yards per attempt to Geno Smith and the Jets last week and a defense that was sackless. They did hold the Jets to 2 of 12 on third down, but this feels, Clay, this is seems to me, I don't know, you were in the game, but this seems like a classic example of, hey, guys, let's just go down to Nashville and not make any mistakes and win a snoozer.
0: I mean, you'd think so. I don't think that's the mindset that they have over there in Philly. I thought Jalen Hurts played well, and you mentioned the Landon Dickerson injury. That's addition by subtraction. This guy was out there playing on one leg. I watched the entire game, all 22 footage, and tough player. He's got a ton of respect in Philadelphia. I don't even think he fits the Sean Mannion system. Say that 10 times fast. Sean Mannion system. But you got to get Saquon going. I thought he had that one big run. Jalen showed his legs a little bit there. But overall, I think the offensive line, getting someone else in there for Landon Dickerson is going to pay off. Devontae Smith, Dallas Goedert, a big game, two touchdowns, showing why he's another one of those guys, that the fountain of youth. And defensively, Zach Bond was all over the field. Jordan Davis, Jalen Carter played excellent games. I thought the Commanders tried to come back late, and the Eagles shut them down. And the Eagles only had 10 first downs, yet you scored 24 points. I think a lot of that, it sounds like I'm overstating the Landon Dickerson here, but this guy was out there on one leg. Any NFL player playing offensive line in that position is going to be better than him. And I think they really get this offensive moving and catch up to this defense. I thought the defense played well. Reek Woolen, excellent game, showing he is a shutdown corner. Seattle didn't miss him, but the Eagles are happy he's here. And then I think Dontavian Wicks, he was a guy that you were impressed with. He was a guy that receiving-wise came up with those two big plays, 73 yards, a touchdown. I think you'll see more of Jalen Hurts throwing the ball this week, just because he won't have that immediate pressure given up by Landon Dickerson.
1: Chris, to your point of not winning pretty or kind of just winning in a boring manner, it feels like that's what the Eagles do. Like their offense is never wowing. They can put up great stats. Like you can look at the box score after everything Clay just laid out and like they'll have a great game offensively, but it's never like what we saw from the Bears last week or another offensive explosion. Pick your, game from last week. It's not like a Josh Allen type of game on Thursday where the offense just looks dominant. It is boring sometimes. And for a Philly team that doesn't blow teams out a ton, like they're not going to go just blow the top off, Tennessee. Maybe they have the talent to, but they're not someone who wins by significant margins, double digits, very often. So while I think the Eagles win today, I think it's a fairly easy win. I think they look solid, but I'm not sure they cover a touchdown on the road. So, Tennessee's, there's not much to write home about there. Their offense looks awful. Cam Ward looks awful. Someone last night tried to convince me to trade Bucky Irving for Tony Pollard and Carnell Tate in fantasy. And I said, absolutely not. Why would you ever do that? Tennessee's offense can't do anything. I don't want those two. No. So that's, no. I mean, that's kind of the state of Tennessee right now.
2: Like, I don't know if it's, look, I've never been a huge fan of Brian Daboll, the person. He seems very abrasive to me. I know that works in coaching circles sometimes. Like you hold a guy's feet to the fire. It worked with Daboll when he worked with Josh Allen, right? It helped get Allen over the hump and take him from a struggling young quarterback to one of the greats in the game. But I don't know if Daboll is the right answer for Cam Ward, who was showing some progression towards the end of the season last year, Clay. But another bad week in week one, just 140 passing yards, not even 4.5 yards per attempt, and looks as lost as he ever has. I don't know if that's the new offensive system. If once he and Daboll develop a relationship, he'll start to ramp back up and improve the way he did down the stretch last year. But there's got to be major concerns about Cam Ward's development curve at this point, given how he played in the preseason and how he looked in week one.
0: I think you're absolutely right, Chris. I love Brian Daboll, former tight end coach when I was with the Patriots. I think he's an amazing guy. I think he's a really good coach. But you're right. When you look at his results with Jackson Dart and in New York Giants and seeing how they played in their week one, it didn't look great. Matt Nagy went in there and called a heck of a game, put them in great spots. Jackson Dart looked like Josh Allen. I know it sounds like I'm getting carried away, but if you watch that game, you can't come away more impressed than you were with Jackson Dart. And obviously Brian Daboll didn't get that same thing out of him last year. Then you come in this year and it doesn't look good. So that matchup is one of the reasons I'm really confident in the Eagles, Brian Daboll versus Vic Fangio. And I think this Vic Fangio defense is set up perfectly to stop a quarterback like Cam Ward. I mean, he's one of those guys that's going to sit back in that shell. He's going to get pressure with four. Those two interior defenders, Jordan Davis, Jalen Carter, even Moro Ojomo, then Nolan Smith off the edge. They've got some players there, and Vic Fangio already has their defense playing at a high level. So I think he's going to confuse Cam Ward. They're going to get after him with that front four, make him keep everything in front of him, and then just wait for him to make a mistake. And I think that he will. He'll probably make more than one with this defense. And Cooper DeJean did not have a good day. And one thing I'll learn about spending a lot of time watching the Eagles, Cooper DeJean doesn't often have two bad games in a row. So I think he comes back well. Quinyon Mitchell is one of the best cover corners in the game as well. So I really like this matchup for the Birds this week.
2: 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Get you ready here on Westwood One Sports alongside Clay Harbor and Kate Constable. I'm Chris Mack. This is BetMGM Game Day. And we've got to talk about a defense that maybe we all just massively overrated. They get a test against a veteran quarterback who might be dinged up in less than 100%, but looked good enough to win last week. We'll start with Bengals Texans next here on Westwood One Sports.
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1: Yeah, and we've got a ton of really interesting matchups to get into, including the Bengals traveling to Houston. 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Alongside Clay Harbor and Kate Constable, I'm Chris Mack here on Westwood One Sports. 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Already missing Tank Dell and Jaden Higgins on injured reserve. Nico Collins out this week as well. That leaves Jalen Noel, Xavier Hutchinson, Kayshon Boutte to step up for a Texans offense that once again continues to turn the ball over under C.J. Stroud. His last three games, if we go back to last year's playoffs, five interceptions and four lost fumbles and falling apart in crunch time again against the Bills in the fourth quarter, week one. One of the bright spots for Houston, obviously they put up 31 points, Clay, but also David Montgomery, 60 yards on 20 carries. That's a low average, but two scores. The big question, though, is the defensive side of the ball for the Texans. Despite all the injuries at receiver, despite C.J. Stroud, we could talk about that, but giving up 36 to Buffalo, I know it's Josh Allen in week one. That's not what we expected out of this Texans defense.
2: No, and they've done such a good job of corralling Josh Allen, which we know is basically impossible. And that was one of my picks, Texans. And obviously it was a close game, came down to the end there with that sack fumble that C.J. Stroud had. But Derek Stingley didn't look like Derek Stingley to me. And he's going against his old LSU teammate, Ja'Marr Chase. Both of them had bad games. Derek Stingley gave up 70 yards receiving, four catches. It's not something you typically see. Ja'Marr Chase only had two catches for 12 yards. You want to get him more involved. The Texans defense, did Will Anderson or Danielle Hunter even play? Did they even scratch the stat sheet? That's not something you're used to seeing. They usually do a great job of getting after Josh Allen. We did see Thursday night how good Josh Allen is. So there's a little bit of confirmation there that maybe it is that Josh Allen is just that good. But overall, I think the Bengals defense made a huge jump. And that's something that we were talking about. Is this defense good? And I know you forced four turnovers, but once again, four turnovers and you still barely win a football game. So is this defense really that good? Or did they kind of get lucky with the turnovers? Trey Hendrickson's playing, even though he broke his finger in multiple places. He had a 30% pressure rate. The guy was all over the field, getting a ton of pressure. Baker Mayfield hated playing against that guy, had the second most pressures in the entire NFL last week. So this one's interesting, Kate.
3: Yeah, Houston's defense graded out as the number one, as one of the top run defenses in week one. Maybe after, you know, the quarterback grades that you were put out last week, maybe we don't take all that much stock into that. But I think if, and to Clay's point earlier on in the show of the offenses are a little bit ahead of where the defenses are because, you know, tackling early on in preseason and all that isn't where you expect it to be during the regular season. So maybe this is a situation where the defense for Houston didn't look up to par in week one. It gets a little bit better as the weeks go on and going up against Joe Burrow. That's no easy task, but is Joe Burrow 100%? Is the back going to be an issue at all? Ja'Marr Chase, you would imagine he gets significantly more involved this week. But if they can't do much in the run game with Chase Brown against a good Texans run defense, then I think this one is a little bit lower scoring for both of these teams than what we saw for them last week. So I don't... This is kind of a coin flip for me in terms of who wins this game, but I think we see a lower scoring game than you might expect for a Bengals offense in the game.
1: Yeah, it opened at 47.5 and has come down to 45.5, 46 in that area, depending on where you find it, including at BetMGM. The one thing I took away, obviously, you mentioned the defense forcing the four fumbles from Tampa, Clay. The one thing I took away was that the Bengals, as much as they were blitzed by Tampa, nearly 50%, they still held the pressure rate under 25%. And if that Bengals offensive line can give Joe Burrow that extra half second to operate, he's going to use it. Whether it's big plays to Chase or not, he found Mike Gesicki on 6 targets for 5 catches, including a touchdown. And I think that's something to keep an eye on as well. If that offensive line holds up against, like you said, Danielle Hunter and Will Anderson Jr., who didn't have a great week one, then maybe we get Burrow looking like peak Burrow again, and we get Ja'Marr Chase involved in this thing as well.
2: I think you're absolutely right, and this was a number I found fascinating. So passer rating when kept clean last week, Joe Burrow, 97.2, and that's what he was. He was kept clean most of the game. But when they did get pressure on him, passer rating under pressure, 44.3. So that is a significant drop. If this Bengals offensive line can do what they did last week, keep Burrow clean, I think they have a chance. But I think this Texans defense, I'm not ready to give up on them because of this bad game against Buffalo. Josh Allen comes in with a chip on his shoulder. All week people saying, why are you struggling against the Texans? And that's something as a player, as good as Josh Allen, you hear that stuff. And you're going to want to go out there and show what you can do. So I think the Texans – this week, Danielle Hunter, Will Anderson, the amount of noise that has been going on out there. What happened to this defense? Is this defense over the hill? Derek Stingley Jr. giving up all these big plays. I think they come back and have a big week and do get some pressure on Burrow. So I'm definitely looking forward to seeing that matchup. This is probably one of my favorite games on the slate right here.
1: Mm-hmm. Yeah, massive early game in Houston. Texans home opener trying to get off the schneid against the Bengals. I mentioned Carolina-Atlanta is also an NFL game that is being played this week. I shouldn't talk about it. It's the NFC South, I know. But Bryce Young had, I know it was in a loss, but nobody had Bryce Young throwing for 448 yards and putting up 37 points against Chicago last week. And Atlanta comes in with Cooper Rush playing again. Michael Penix Jr. not quite ready yet. They nearly beat the Steelers. They kept it a close game all week last week, basically building the whole thing out of Bijan Robinson, Kate. And I don't know, maybe they can beat Carolina by just building the whole thing out of Bijan again, who had 29 touches for 173 yards last week.
3: Yeah, I mean, that's not a terrible strategy to use if you're Atlanta. I think when you bet on Bryce Young, it's typically when he's a home underdog. I know that didn't work last week, but Panthers on the road as a favorite. I would take the Falcons in this one. As gross as it is, as dirty as it is, I think Atlanta can still keep this one close. Cooper Rush, just don't turn the ball over. Just be solid. That's kind of all. You don't have to ask him to do a ton. Lean on Bijan. I think Atlanta, as bad as all situations across the board are in Atlanta, I think they're the right side.
2: Yeah, this is an interesting one. I think the Panthers, obviously, they ran up against the Bears defense that wasn't very good, and this was just one of those games that you knew points were going to be put up. If they can limit the turnovers, because there was 3 turnovers in that Panthers game, and they were still close. They still put up 37 points. I think watching that film back, Bryce Young looks good. I thought Chuba Hubbard, he looks solid. A.J. Dillon looks solid. I know the Bears defense has a tendency to make running backs look good. Jalen Coker is a big-time player. This guy was undrafted a couple years ago. 8 catches, 138, 2 touchdowns. He was all over the place. And going against Jalen Johnson and Tyrique Stevenson for the majority of that, which are cornerbacks that are solid, Tyrone McMillan, he showed up, 5 for 75. I think this offense – is obviously real, and I'm not ready to give up on this Panthers defense. You bring in Devin Lloyd, you bring in Jalen Phillips, you got Derek Brown on the inside, and you just drop, lay an egg. And this is a team that was middle of the pack, decent defense, especially down the stretch last year. I like Carolina here. I think that defense isn't as bad as what Chicago made him look like. Ben Johnson, excellent plan. Caleb Williams, obviously we know the game he had and the three turnovers. So even on the road, Cooper Rush, 12 completions last week. I know Bijan Robinson, 90 yards on the ground.
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14: Hello, good morning, and welcome to Neon and Beyond here at Lotus Broadcasting. I'm Clay Baker, and we're so thankful that you're joining us here on this Sunday morning. You know, Las Vegas is a global city. It's recognized for many things, including right now being the sports capital of the world. You have professional sports like the NFL and NHL, but especially the WNBA with the world champion Las Vegas Aces. They have carved new roads into sports and the entertainment world and changing the game here in Southern Nevada. It's fascinating to watch, and leading this wave here in Las Vegas is WISE, Women in Sports and Events. It's the foremost career and leadership development organization for women in the business of sports and entertainment. And joining us now is Candy Conda, president of the Las Vegas chapter of WISE. Good morning, Candy. Thank you for joining us. You know, this is a national organization with chapters all over the country, but one that is getting a lot of notice is the one that you are president of here in Southern Nevada. What's it like for you to see this continue to grow and develop?
20: It's amazing. And what all the time kind of just is hard for us to gather or to grasp is that we're a baby organization compared to some of our other sister chapters. We're about 8 years old. So we've done so much in 8 years. We've done four Women of Inspirations. We've done events during Women's History Month. We do a mentoring event every January called Speed Mentoring. We've been instrumental in helping and working alongside and partnering actually with UNLV, CSN, Nevada State. So it's just really been an amazing ride for us. If there's always something going on, and we try to be right in the center of it.
14: Hey, well, you are, and you always do such a great job of collaborating. In fact, WISE has a fantastic event coming up Wednesday, October 21st at Fountain Blue. You can go online and learn more. And this is really exciting to see because at lasvegas.wiseworks.org, not only can you register, but you really see what the organization is about and what it has been. And I think that's the kind of ideal thing that you understand what kind of members are a part of this WISE chapter in Southern Nevada, because this is a diverse workplace and there's a lot of different occupations and career paths, and you seem to find like the cream of the crop of everybody from everywhere that is actually making an impact here in Southern Nevada.
20: Yes. Yeah, so of course we work with women that are in the sports and different sports fields on and off behind the scenes. And then of course, gaming is a unique component of WISE here in Las Vegas. And then, of course, women are in events, which is everything. That's hospitality. Yeah. That's women that work in nightlife, in casinos, and such. So it's kind of a melting pot when it comes to some of the members of WISE. I mean, some of them are CEOs and CFOs of casinos, and some of them are athletic directors at colleges. So we have a wide array of women that belong to our organization, which is wonderful for us. Well, you get a little bit of everything.
14: It is a little bit of everything, but you're seeing everybody that is in the like-minded individuals in collaboration. I love what you're doing there, because even this event that's coming up on October 21st over at Fountain Blue, this is very important because it's a fourth annual inspiration celebration. So this is one in which you start recognizing the remarkable achievements of those that are in the community, but around the world, and also those women who are changing the future of sports and events and entertainment. And it's going in the right direction.
20: Correct. And one of the amazing things about this event is that we honor women that are at the top of their game in sports and events. Mm-hmm. If you have looked at our flyer, I think you saw that one of our
0: One of our honorees is Jennifer Azey of the Nines Foundation, formerly of the Aces. She was just inducted in the Naismith Hall of Fame, Piper Incredible. Overstreet White, community events, and the government affairs officer for the Raiders. I mean, we have some of the greatest women and most amazing women in their field that we honor every year. And it's hard because we start out with like 50 nominations, sometimes more. And then you have to narrow that down to six women is it's nail biting.
14: We want you to get your tickets. You can go online. It's very easy. LasVegas.WiseWorks.org. You can get information as well as the tickets for this fantastic event. Fourth Annual Women of Inspiration 2026 Celebration. Wednesday, October 21st at Fontainebleau. Beautiful area. And at the same time, I see it, you know, when you think about, in events and in sports, this is something that is a lot broader than we imagine. It's kind of like general, because now we're starting to take a look at Southern Nevada that sports are the events. Even professional sports that have like a regular season schedule, each game is becoming an experience, an event. And so many of the great people that you have, the honorees this year, are those that are kind of leading the way from, you know, IGT, as you brought up, gaming, to the Sphere.
0: Correct. And one of the things that you said just now, you said every game is an experience, and that's absolutely right. And so now for us, when one of the events that we have also in the middle of the year, we actually work with some of these ladies at their particular job. So we may go to the Raiders or the Aces and say, let's have a workshop with six of the women that are at your job or at your company and tell us what you do or at your organization. And that's so helpful to women that are coming up, junior members, junior executives that are trying to break into the sport or have aspirations to go to that next level. And sometimes it's not always sports. Sometimes it's also events again, or it might be gaming. But it's just something that, like I said, one of the things that WISE is great at is pulling up the next generation and providing a roadmap for the next generation of women that are coming behind us. Also, they can go to WISELasVegas.org. WISELasVegas.org, we've shortened that website, also to get tickets or just find out about the event. Even if you can't make it this year, next year we will do this again.
14: Oh, that's fantastic. Yeah, wiselasvegas.org. You can see everything you need for not only to register for Wednesday, October 21st for the 4th Annual Women of Inspiration Celebration, but also find out more about not only how you can also join up to volunteer to be a mentor. And I think that's really important, especially what a unique idea. It seems so simple, but to go to the workplace, right? And to go and kind of like follow what somebody does on a daily basis. You see duties, you see responsibilities, you see connection, how they communicate with others.
0: Correct.
14: These are all very, very important in order for some people who are getting into the business at entry level can make a leap because they know what it looks like.
0: That's right. And we give back on a major scale and partner with like organizations like Empower, which is ran by Diana Bennett, Stephanie Bruckner, in conjunction with UNLV. It's programs like that that literally change the game for young women that are graduating who are looking for a career in sports. We've seen some amazing stories in the last couple of years of women that have went through that program and now they work for the A's, the Raiders, the Aces. And it's just amazing to see their trajectory, right?
14: But that's what you want, because you want to understand that there's a place that you're allowed to flourish. You're allowed to be around people that want to see you succeed. And this is an interesting point in time, especially in Southern Nevada, where things are still kind of wide open and people, one or two people can make a general impact. And I love the fact that during your celebration and you honor people and women of inspiration, that there's also trailblazers for those who came before. And this year's honoree is somebody that is interesting, and it's also, you know, part of a legacy that also understands, you know, we collaborate now because we stand on the shoulders of those who came before us and wanted us to get to this point.
0: Correct. You hit it on the head. I couldn't say it any better, because that's exactly why we do this every year.
14: We're speaking with Candy Conda is here with us. She's the president of WISE Las Vegas. You can check it out online, wiselasvegas.org. Candy, you are somebody that is did it a lot on your own. I mean, you have done so many different things as a president of WISE, a CEO, sports brand agent. Who was there for you and on a personal level that helped you kind of like move ahead, or one that you like looked at as in respect and admiration of, I see what she is doing and I want to get to that spot?
0: Well, when I was back in Chicago,
20: I don't want to say her name and put her on the spot, but there were a couple of women, some women that were coaches, that worked with our professional team. One of them who I recently heard may be moving to Vegas, so I don't want to out her out online.
13: Okay, good idea.
20: but just some professional women, coaches, and women that were working behind the scenes with the Chicago Bulls, because I worked in late night basketball for the Bulls and helped to put that program together. So looking at all the women that were at the time working in the front office and making it happen on a different level, because remember back then, the WNBA was not here yet. So these were women that were just working in the NBA making it happen. So like I said, a lot of the women even that I see now that are working front office, that are retiring, even, you know, like the commissioner, I mean, I have followed all of their careers. So just I admire all of them who paved the way, you know, whether they're popular or not in some cases. Women that just, you know, they actually kind of put this whole entire roadmap together that all of us could actually walk in the footsteps, because I'm a big legacy person. I put together a team when, pre-WNBA, and it was really tough back then. I mean, it's tough now, but at least there are so many more resources. Even when I look at college, what's happening in the colleges now, there are so many more resources and NIL for the young ladies now. I'm just so proud of where we've come in the struggle, if you will. And it's so funny because each generation has its own set of struggles. But theirs, to me, I think, everybody is going to have their own struggle. I mean, I listen to everybody complaining about NIL when we're like, there was no NIL 10 years ago.
14: NIL was like, can I get some free Subways from somewhere? Whatever kind of free pizza or some sort of food can I get? And the idea of how much are you able to now learn with that money at a crucial part of your, lifestyle when you're younger, if you're learning how to manage certain money, now that gets you even further ahead. And those are kind of skills that'll never leave you.
20: And I just developed an app called the Rookie Blueprint for elite athletes. And we have 15 seasons and we cover life after sport and doing your own trademark and mental health and all the components that you need off the court. Your coach is going to cover on the court. We cover everything off the court that you need to succeed. And so it's all of those things, NIL, branding, the whole ball of wax.
14: President Candy Conda of Wise Las Vegas is here with us. Wise Las Vegas Women of Inspiration 2026. It takes place Wednesday, October 21st, 6 to 10 p.m. at the beautiful Blue Life Theater inside Fontainebleau. You can get tickets online, wiselasvegas.org. And there's a real reason why you want to join as a member of Wise, because you get almost half off a general admission, and a VIP admission is available as well. But you want to go and be a part of this membership over with Wise, and you can get some great discount just to get to the event itself. But think about the kind of steps that could be made by getting a chance to be in front of these great women, from trailblazers to up and comers and big risers in this town. There's one thing to be making connections, but it's also about listening and starting to understand, all right, where's my long game in this? And I think this will be a room full of that.
20: Absolutely.
14: I mean, these are the kind of people that you want to be a part of, not to just mimic, but to also to kind of have some sort of a relationship with, because together you get a lot further.
20: Somebody prepared you well. I've never done an interview with anyone that has had this much information and been so well versed. I love it.
14: Well, it's something that I really cherish. I get a chance to talk to you, Candy, is very important. But also, I see where this is going, and this is people call things like this like a growth industry. No, this is how Las Vegas becomes a better place. This is how Southern Nevada begins to win, when we start understanding and acknowledging women who are empowered and going out and doing better, not only for themselves, but for the rest of the world.
20: And not to do a plug for the PWHL, although Sherry Hudspeth would love it. Sherry Hudspeth, who came from BGK, who is now the business operations director for the Professional Women's Hockey League that starts in December, she's also one of our honorees. So she's going to get a free plug here. But we're just grateful that women's sports is prevailing in such a big way in Southern Nevada. This is going to be our second women's team. Well, third, actually, because the Thrill will be coming back as well. So this is going to be an amazing year for women's sports.
14: Oh, it's great. And, the Thrill did a nice job by, getting children going into the community and paying for registration for children, girls to get into volleyball. And all the records. place. It was covered by the thrill. I mean, that was really a beautiful sentiment to what this community needs now more than ever. You know, it's really awesome to talk to you. Thank you so much. Candy Conda, the president of Wise Las Vegas. The great event is coming up October 21st over at Fontainebleau, 6 to 10. You can go online and get tickets. Get them fast because you don't want to wait too long. WiseLasVegas.org. It's been a lot of pleasure. Let's do this again. Let's catch up with Wise and you down the road and see where we're at before the year ends.
20: If I can interview with you, absolutely, because you've made my life easy today. I've got like 20 things to do, and you made this wonderful. So I really enjoyed this. Also, I would like to say our membership is, compared to many other professional organizations, it's $100 a year. For $100, we do several free events each month throughout the year. And then the ones that are cost, they are very cost, you know, to me, I'm going to say we still discount them a lot for our members. And so I would love to, see more members, more women join Wise Las Vegas. It's $100 for the year, and you can't beat that for a professional women's organization.
14: If you want to be with like-minded individuals and you feel like you could do something more to go and give ahead, if you're with the right people, go to wiselasvegas.org and you will see a chance for you to become a member. How easy that is, and $100 can go a long way. And I can't wait to see you all on October 21st at Fontainebleau. Candy, it's a real pleasure. Thank you for doing this.
20: You're welcome, and thank you very much for your time this morning.
14: Candy Conda with WiseLasVegas.org. Wise, the Las Vegas chapter, doing great things in Southern Nevada. Check it out for yourself. We'll be back with more here on Lotus Broadcasting's Neon and Beyond. I'm Clay Baker.
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1: Want to protect our planet? The air we breathe, water we drink, and land we share? Real progress begins with birds. Yes, birds. The very ones we see and hear every day. On a walk, in the park, or simply out the window. That's because birds are more than birds. 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And by helping them thrive, all of us thrive as well. Audubon is a place where birds matter, where habitats are protected, where communities are engaged, and where change takes flight. Because at Audubon, hope begins with birds. Progress begins with birds. It all begins with birds. Audubon.
2: Hello, good morning, and welcome to Neon and Beyond here at Lotus Broadcasting. I'm Clay Baker. Thank you for joining us this morning. You know, there's a lot going on in town all the time, but one of the cooler events is happening very, very soon. It's November 7th over at Silverton Casino. It's called Construction versus Cancer with the American Cancer Society. It's a great event. You can go online. It's real easy to register, constructionversuscancer.org, and you can get your tickets online there. For VIP tickets, it's $25 per child, but the admission is free. And it's 10 a.m. Saturday, and joining us now is Chantel Betts with American Cancer Society. This is a very cool event, and let's explain why, because this is one in which you're getting support from areas of Southern Nevada and people with Southern Nevada who are the lifeblood of this community. The construction and building industry is what keeps this county going. It's incredible. All the major people, all the smart people that are involved, and they're all being a part of this, American Cancer Society's Construction versus Cancer. When did this unique event begin? How did this begin?
3: 9 years ago. So we are approaching on November 7th, 2026, our ninth annual Construction versus Cancer event. So it's wonderful and incredible and so inspiring what the construction industry has done for the past almost 10 years now, you know, in support of pediatric cancer research. The community really bands together and create something really beautiful.
2: Well, it's something that when you bring the continued awareness of childhood cancer, it's one of the pillars of American Cancer Society, but also one very important to Southern Nevada because of the rates are so high. And, you know, and this is an event where both families and children can go and enjoy themselves. What should they expect when they attend on November 7th?
3: Yeah, absolutely. So Construction versus Cancer, as you've kind of already described, it's a one-of-a-kind construction carnival where heavy equipment isn't just a backdrop, it's a playground.
2: Yeah.
3: Guests can actually climb aboard cranes, excavators, and bulldozers, explore machines that build our city. Just like within the construction industry, they, you know, build our city, our valley, our skyline. Mm-hmm. But what they also do on this special day every single year is build hope. They build more tomorrows for children that are going through their cancer journey and really supporting their families. So that's really the really important cause behind all of this. So that's what they would expect. There's a lot of activations, entertainment. So it's really open to all ages, everyone from all walks of life. And like you said, it's completely free. If you want to gain VIP early access, it does start at 10 o'clock. But if you get VIP early access, it starts at 9 a.m. for you.
2: Oh, that's great. Construction versus cancer.org, construction versus cancer.org. Get your registration now. It's easy to do. Free general admission, VIP tickets, $25 per child. And they get to experience so much. And that's what I love about this event, because it's like a circus-like atmosphere. And you get all these, you know, you got all this machinery that can be seen, you know, and you can kind of like the attendees, they can sit in the driver's seat of a, you know, of like a digger or an excavator, backhoes, you know, what I like that stuff really wraps around a child's world. I mean, for me, when I was exposed to that once at an event similar to this, I loved it. I felt like I couldn't keep my mind out of it, of how all these, you know, machines all at once, but how they also are all around town, and you can see the identity and growth of this town based on the actions like that in that industry is absolutely fascinating.
3: It truly is. It gives them exposure to, like you said, the construction industry and the behind the scenes. When we see buildings and homes out there, we see the end result. but everything else behind it, we don't really get the opportunity to see all of that. This is where they get that opportunity.

0: community and be amongst the machines, not just amongst them, but in them. So it's really exciting.
1: That's right. So you're referring to this, the young attendees, the junior operators, and how cool that is that. So you ask for the attire to make sure you dress casually when you bring the children over, because this is one where it's like, you know, you don't mind getting your clothes a little dirty.
0: That's right. We even have huge sandboxes where they can dig up some of the sand. We have mini excavators that will be there. They'll be digging up tons and tons of dirt. So be prepared. Yes, like you said, dress casually. Closed-toe shoes are preferred if you don't want to get injured and things like that. But it's more than an event. It's an experience for sure.
1: It really is. And I think that's cool. There'll be a lookout tower. It'll be something that, you know, children will never forget moments like these. And I, you know, for me, it was one of which I couldn't wait to start, you know, learning how to drive a forklift when I was 12, 13 years old. You know what I mean? So it's like, it's inspiring. Yeah. Cause it went around my world a million times. Make sure you check this event out. It's fantastic. It's November 7th. Construction versus cancer over at Silverton Casino. $25 per child for VIP. You can register for free. General admission is free. So make sure you do that, because in the long run is that, what you're also trying to do there is also gain awareness for childhood cancer and continue with that. But you also see how the kids are able to kind of like climb and be a part of all these activities, but they're also helping with the construction of the Wall of Hope art project. Let's talk about that.
0: Yes, absolutely. So the Wall of Hope is inspired and really in honor of the children in our community that are going through their cancer battle, and also those that are the warriors that have actually gone through their treatment and won the battle and, you know, really excelled in their journey and now are inspired to pay it forward. So really it's in any shape or form, whatever cancer journey that they're going through along with their families, it's really in honor of them. And just really, you know, showing camaraderie and kids fighting for kids, which is really a great thing to witness.
1: Well, it's a kind of a tradition or ritual that you want, the youth of Southern Nevada to gain hold of so they can also continue this when they grow up. I mean, it becomes kind of a lifestyle to support events like the American Cancer Society that they put on. You know, construction versus cancer is one of many, but it's one in which children can now see for firsthand, you know, how important involvement is. And as this goes, the idea of having proceeds from this event and others going to help American Cancer Society that supports childhood cancer research and services, this also kind of like spins around your world, so you can realize the money goes in many different areas, but it all is needed.
0: That's correct. And there's been a lot of advancement. About 85% of children with cancer now survive 5 years or more, thanks to the advances in research and treatment, which is the reason why it's so critical that we continue to invest in the research to improve survival rates and even the long-term quality of life for our childhood cancer survivors.
1: There's a lot that people would like to get in part of, join up as, not only as a sponsor or even as a volunteer. You know, there's equipment partners all around that are listening. How can they also get involved? Because I think this is an event that really should inspire and include a lot of subcontractors and contractors that would like to help make a difference.
0: Absolutely. There's still plenty of room for everyone to join us in this fight. You can simply go to constructionversuscancer.org. You'll receive all contact information. So if you're interested in joining and becoming a sponsor, you can do that all on our website. If you'd like to purchase your ticket or VIP pass, you can do that on the website as well. To contact me directly, Chantel Batts, you'll find my information directly on the website, and I can be reached at chantel.batts@cancer.org.
1: 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It's going to be a wild event. It starts at 10 a.m. VIP tickets, you get in at 9, get a little there a little early. And I just once again, it's just an outstanding committee of well-known and respected members of the building and construction community in Southern Nevada. I mean, you got roofing companies, home and commercial builders, crane services, surveyors, finance. This is a full circle of support in Southern Nevada. So this one is for you. It's got to be a lot of fun when you see the smiles coming to the children's faces, but you're also making and maintaining great connections throughout Southern Nevada.
0: That's correct. And there's a ton of opportunities to network and socialize with those construction industry leaders, you know, Las Vegas neighbors, things like that. Those of which that you don't even see in your direct neighborhood. But like I said earlier, it's for all ages. It may seem like it's geared for kids, but it's for big kids alike. for myself, I am excited. I'm excited to be able to get behind the wheels of these, right. You know, heavy equipment and machinery and things like that too. So it doesn't matter. It's for all ages. So come. If you think you don't belong there, you're wrong. Please join us at any time.
1: Oh, it's going to be great. Constructionversuscancer.org. It takes place Saturday, November 7th. Go online, register. General admission is free. VIP tickets, $25 per child. 9 a.m. is the early access. There'll be general admission. Then there'll be live performances on stage. There'll be prizes. There's going to be all sorts of stuff here. Now, I like the fact that you have room for everything here. But at the same time, having the childhood cancer awareness is extremely important for everybody to understand that this is a fight that never dies. And this is continuing on. And I love the fact that you're able to now starting to see like this great push forward and positive numbers for cancer survival, especially in the trends of childhood cancer.
0: That's right. Yeah. So last year we brought in about 5,000 attendees. And what's beautiful about it too, in addition to just the backdrop and the environment that it creates, is that our sponsors are not just sponsors, they're partners. They get so into just the environment and the atmosphere of this event, and we couldn't do it without them. You mentioned, you know, even general contractors, those that are involved with infrastructure, they all really get super creative and get, there's a little bit of friendly competition, so they're always trying to upstage each other from the previous years.
1: Sure.
0: So it's a beautiful thing, and it's all in the great cause.
1: That's the voice of Chantel Batts with American Cancer Society here with us on Neon and Beyond at Lotus Broadcasting. You know, it's hard to believe, but 113 years of American Cancer Society support, that's so outstanding. And it's one in which that it's a company and organization that is always very friendly here in Southern Nevada and always being willing to take on volunteers, people who may not be able to make the event, but would like to donate some time or at least resources. What can they do? Because they would like to also be a part of this in some way.
0: Absolutely. So if you'd like to volunteer, we're always looking for volunteers. We have two load-in days to set up the event. We have a day of event volunteer opportunities available. Again, that's also available. Sign-up sheet is available on constructionversuscancer.org. If you are unable to attend but you'd still like to donate towards a cause, same website, constructionversuscancer.org, and you can also donate there.
1: Chantel, I know that this is not just a job. This is a part of a lifestyle for you where you have always been an advocate to help people and to raise funds for change. Seeing all your great stuff that you've done over the years for Lights of Hope, you always find a way to remind us all to, when it comes to childhood cancer and cancer, to keep fighting.
0: It's a great responsibility. It truly is. But, you know, these are children that should just have the opportunity to be kids. And we as adults have lived our lives, and we have the great responsibility and honor to be able to fight for them and be their voices. So if we can pay it forward, if we can, you know, continue to add more tomorrows to their lives and so that they can hit those milestones, that's something that I truly, truly, truly am passionate about and would love to see everyone there to help join me and the American Cancer Society and our construction industry leaders to really give more tomorrows and promise and hope to all of our kids.
1: Make sure you check out Construction Versus Cancer from the American Cancer Society. 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VIP tickets for children, just $25. Chantel Batts, it was a real pleasure to talk to you. Thank you again for your time.
0: Likewise. Thank you, Clay.
1: Thank you. We'll be back with more from Neon and Beyond. I'm Clay Baker.
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1: Welcome back to Neon and Beyond. Good morning, everybody. I'm Clay Baker here on this Sunday live from Lotus Broadcasting for Neon and Beyond. You know, for over 50 years, the Las Vegas Rescue Mission has been there for Southern Nevada. They are the ones who shoulder the burden and have been doing so for so many families, homeless community, not just individuals, but families as well. They also help the men and women who battle addiction. And this is just a few of the components that make up this great organization, the Las Vegas Rescue Mission. And coming up, it's October 8th through the 9th. They're holding a very cool 24-hour live stream called Conversations on a Bench. And here to dive deeper is their CEO, Heather Engel. I love this live stream, Heather. This is a very cool event because you are bringing the community to the rescue mission in a way that hasn't been done before.
8: Yes, most definitely. Thank you so much for having me today. The Las Vegas Rescue Mission does so many things I think that people aren't aware of. We are the only on-demand treatment center here, meaning that people that want to come in and receive drug and alcohol treatment, they can come in. There's no financial requirement, no insurance, actually nothing. And we can bring them in for long-term inpatient. And then we have three different versions of shelter going on for men, women, and families. We have a thrift store, and we serve about 600 meals a day to our out guests. So Conversations on a Bench, in association with CityGate, was brought on many years ago by a friend of mine, Brandon Thomas, way before CityGate started doing it. And he was the CEO of another mission. And the idea of this is, and CityGate's been doing it every year since, so every single rescue mission around the country is going to start at exactly the same time. We are going to start at noon on October 8th. We end on October 9th at noon. I will be sitting on a bench that entire time out in front of the mission. And we have different people coming with different time slots and different activities and all kinds of things going on. But the emphasis behind it is the storytelling kind of initiative that rehumanizes people experiencing homelessness or addiction or anything else that they're going through. And yes. to share kind of the real conversations that are going on in a very authentic dialogue. We will definitely have our board members and other people in Sioux City, you know, people that I work with regarding homeless initiatives. I'm sure their experience, strength, and hope with it as well. But it's open to all the public.
1: Oh, I love this. This is the very, very cool Conversations on a Bench. We're speaking with CEO of the Las Vegas Rescue Mission, Heather Engel. This will be taking place noon, October 8th through October 9th. You know, and the whole idea is to raise awareness about homelessness and addiction and poverty and all the circumstances that can lead individuals and families into crisis. But also what the Las Vegas Rescue Mission does is very well is they offer ways out. And you've done such a great job. And you're right. You know, this is the longest and the only on-demand drug and alcohol treatment recovery program. Lighthouse has been doing such great work for so many years. And they also have a great graduation rate to boast in a way that's saying, like, what we're doing is a formula and it is working for people from all walks of life.
8: Yes, it is. And we have an 82% success rate in placing wow. people into permanency and out of homelessness as well. Wow. I'm in long-term recovery myself. And so I come from that many years ago at the darkest place that people are. Mm-hmm. What Conversations is going to do is I'm going to share my story that is associated with me. And, you know, and other people are going to share their stories. And some people are going to actually be in the midst of their story right then and there. And it's going to give them a place to share their struggles and the barriers and the things that are problematic systematically that are complicated, you know? Because I think that the world needs to understand that the help associated with a lot of things comes with a lot of hoops and barriers. And our city's done an incredible job of decreasing those and removing those, but yet some of them still exist. Insurance is a whole situation, you know? So it's going to give people even just a respite to come sit down, you know, talk to me, have some food, and just be, you know? And then, you know, again, we have other people from other nonprofits that are going to come and share their experience. And it's just going to be, it's a very different vibe. It's a very different event. There's no politics. There's nothing like that going on. Although there will be people that are going to come and talk, but these are politicians that I work with, mayor that I work with and have worked with for years that, right. you know, have done really progressive things for homelessness. So it's very casual conversation.
1: Well, that's what I like about this, because you're bringing some of the great characteristics that the Las Vegas Rescue Mission has done for so long. And that's connecting one-on-one with people, connecting and making sure that your voice is heard. We listen and we're going to try our best to help. And this, you know, Conversations on a Bench actually reflect those ideals, because this is also another way of how things can improve, because you have a mission on your own, as you've done so many cool things. The way you've kind of changed the way the Las Vegas Rescue Mission is looking at even funding, because you know that the numbers are increasing on a daily basis of homelessness, yes. drug addiction. This is for individuals all the way to families. You know that there is a large task ahead of you and you're not satisfied. You want to keep growing, but the best way to do this is start having some one-on-one conversations with everybody in the valley to include themselves.
8: I agree completely, and thank you for that. Yeah, we've made a lot of changes in the last 8.5 years and put us in a really good position in many different directions. I think too, bridging the gap is really important. You know, people are afraid to come down here, and I understand why. I completely understand why. There's a lot of crime that goes on. Metro does an insane job down here. But nonetheless, I think bridging the gap, too, because people can look at somebody on the street and judge them, right? Yeah. There's that. Or there is the, how does this happen? And the truth is that every person is somebody. Every person has a story as to what is going on with them. And it's very easy to be far removed from that if you live in a different area of the city, because it's not in my area, right? I only see them at certain places, and they're not of them, they're people. And so we want to work on humanizing that as well, because as well as things are going in people's lives today, it doesn't take much
1: Nope.
8: Some tragedy or something to happen before that, you know, there's a stick in the spokes of that bike and it stops abruptly. We all need to be cognizant of the grace that we're given on a daily basis, you know, because it can change.
1: It's a reality that a lot of people aren't totally committed to realizing, especially in this town, when you see so much growth and so much development going on, and you need only to look out your window to see the massive amount of money that is built on the strip and all around. So you often think like, well, this is an opportunity of there's no problems here, that there's, you know, obviously there's going to be homeless in every city, but in Las Vegas and in Southern Nevada, it's growing at an alarming rate. And there's one in which you have to start thinking about, well, how far away am I personally, or people who I love, friends or family, how far away are they from being homeless? Because, you can be couch surfing and still be homeless. You could be living out of a car and be homeless. Those are realities that are not too far away from people, especially in a service economy like Las Vegas. And we're speaking with Heather Engel, CEO of the Las Vegas Rescue Mission. They're doing a fantastic live stream called Conversations on a Bench. It'll take place during a 24-hour period on noon October 8th all the way to noon October 9th. Please go online and look at it. Check it out yourself, vegasrescue.org. There'll be links up there for the live stream. And as always, you can go up there to find out so many ways that you can help or to get help. You can look at their thrift store. You can see how right away on the front page how you can help out now by giving a meal. Go up online, vegasrescue.org, and also follow the Las Vegas Rescue Mission on social media. And Heather, for so long, you know, you've done a great job here in this community, as you've always been selflessly taking a look at how are ways that people can help. And one thing you've done, I've noticed, you know, since you've become CEO of Las Vegas Rescue Mission, this is just observations from afar, you know, you're the first woman CEO of Las Vegas Rescue Mission, but you have done a lot and so many positive changes in a short amount of time. I think even you know that the Conversations on a Bench is one in which, like you said, many people are not going to come down here to the Rescue Mission until they maybe take a look at it first and see what it looks like. This is an ideal way for Conversations on a Bench, because through social media, you don't have to go all the way down to 480 West Bonanza, you know, two blocks east of Main Street. You can see what this is going to be about, because during this 24-hour period, you're going to see the clients, the men and women, the individuals who need these services, who have been going, and you also have an alumni program of those who have made it out and have made it further in their life.
8: Yes, we do have an incredible alumni program. It's important for those of us in long-term recovery to share experience, strength, and hope. You know, what was so freely given to us, we need to freely give away. You know, we have all that going on down here, and it's just such an incredible little city we have. And I want more people to know about that and, you know what happens here, because it is just a miracle. Oh, I mean, every single day, no matter what's going on in my CEO life or what's happening with the business end of things, there is always someone I'm going to run into that's going to say, I'm so glad I'm here. Thank you for opening the door. You know, it's all day long.
1: You know, and as we talked about earlier, for those of you new to Southern Nevada, Las Vegas Rescue Mission has been doing this for a very long time, since 1970. But as it stands right now, there are no other organizations that can provide all of the services that they do. Not only is there, as we talk, the on-demand drug and alcohol treatment, the Lighthouse Recovery Program, but there's also help for the homeless community with overnight stays, as well as extended stay for families, the Shelter of Hope. What I would also like to see with Conversations on a Bench, and I know that you would like that as well, is so people can kind of understand what the facility looks like. How would you describe it to somebody who's never been?
8: Well, that's a good topic right now, because I've been running a capital campaign for 5 years. The mission is old and we need to rebuild. I need a new Shelter of Hope. I only have 24 beds for women's recovery, but I have 98 for men, to turn women away every day. So if you want to donate to the capital campaign, we need large donations desperately, and it is on our website. The mission is a large property that's divided up into Adnan and Chapel, men's recovery, men's overnight, intact families, which is a specialized unit for homelessness where we have the whole family unit together, no matter how they identify as a family. We have a full medical clinic on site that does all primary care, and we can use any specialty through that office. We can start addressing anything that's going on with somebody that's staying with us for an extended period of time and make sure they have a consistency in their medical care, medications, things like that. And then we have women's Center of Hope, which has our Women's Overnight, Families Overnight, and our recovery program for women in it. We have an entire thrift store with an amazing furniture warehouse, and we partner with Walker Furniture on that one. And then we have our dining hall and kitchen, where we serve 600 meals a day, about 35,000 meals a month.
1: Wow.
8: That kitchen is never closed.
1: Whoa. Those numbers keep rising all the time. I had no idea. We're looking at, like, you know, 600 a day to 18 to 20,000 a month. I mean, this is an extraordinary feat to think all these facets are going to, you know, work by themselves. It doesn't. It takes a lot of people not only to volunteer, but money for donations, including the full medical clinic. I urge people to go up to VegasRescue.org, VegasRescue.org, not only for, you know, when the time comes for the live stream, but for right now. Think about what a little money can do to go and help this facility, because as you said, it needs expansion. The mission is old, and you know, you have to keep up with certain things, because you've also have done this great devotion and commitment for families who need, you know, extended stay. You don't want to break up the families. You have facilities on site, but there still needs to be more in order to keep it all together.
8: Most definitely. And I think that, you know, the things that aren't paid attention to is the city is growing at such a rapid rate. When you bring that many people into any environment, you are going to have drug addiction, you're going to have alcoholism, you're going to have domestic battery violence, you're going to have crime. Those are part and parcel that go along with people. We're not prepared for the influx of everything going on. If somebody's in an apartment and they're both working and one person gets sick, ends up losing their job, they end up losing their place, they get an eviction, which now sets them back forever. And now the children are pulled out of their school environment. Mm. The eight ball becomes so big, so quick. And it just happens so fast, with the rents being so, you know, so high, deposits being so high. You add an eviction on that, which really needs to be revisited. The system itself is keeping people down, you know?
1: Yes.
8: And that's a whole nother thing. But I think it's important that people understand that when they see people and they're throwing a label on them, why can't they just? I can give you a litany of reasons why people can't just. If everything fell apart in your life tomorrow, would you know what to do?
1: No.
8: Would you know where to go?
1: No.
8: And so, exactly, right? So I think we need to start shifting the perception around to the realities of everybody's life, because it is very hard out there.
1: That's the voice of Heather Engel. She's the CEO of the Las Vegas Rescue Mission. VegasRescue.org is the website. They have a very interesting live stream coming up October 8th, beginning at noon to noon, October 9th, a 24-hour live stream, you know, in order to bring awareness to homelessness, addiction, and poverty, and all the circumstances that can lead families and individuals into this crisis. It's called Conversations on a Bench, and I like that title because I think it's one in which we could just go and sit, and we can discuss, and maybe there were stigmas and things that you didn't know and were afraid to ask. Well, this is that time. And maybe this is also something that when you think about the life that you live and how grateful you are for it, it has to be backed up with good deeds. And good deeds come in the form of the Las Vegas Rescue Mission, where they work in restoration and recovery and redeem those who have fallen and are in crisis. This is for adults. This is for children. This is very important for the Southern Nevada community to get behind. Again, VegasRescue.org. And there's another thing that goes along with it. Think about all the costs that go down and that you not only have to cover, but at the same time, you're looking to go and, you know, your capital campaign continues to make positive moves and growth there. When you think about, like, the long-term goal, how long is this set up for? Because I think that's one of which Conversations on a Bench also needs to get to, because this is a call to action for people in this community to begin to help in many different ways, not only volunteering, but to donate money and goods.
8: Yeah, you couldn't be more on point. The thing is this, my phone personally only or professionally only rings when somebody's stuff is in a really, really, really bad place. If we do not update our facilities and expand, then we're limiting as many services as we can do for people. And I think that the nonprofits all stopped ceasing, everybody stopped working, the city would collapse within itself, because we handle all of the other things. It is not a hobby. It is a fully functioning business. It is a city, effectively, that we run down here. Mm-hmm. And I think that those are kind of important things for people to understand, because when they hear nonprofit, they hear it in a different way.
1: Yes.
8: This is a business overhead. I have to, you know, pay this incredible team that we have. We have to make sure that we are taking care of every single person here and being very good stewards of our donors' money. So it's not like, you know, oh, we'll give them a couple cans of soup because they need help. Like, we serve 35,000 meals a month. Every can of soup matters. Everything we get matters. But to look at this more in the operational sense as to really what it does versus, you know, the pat on the head of a nonprofit, you know, I've been seeing that more and more when I'm out there in the community, and we need to expand. The other factor to us doing the capital campaign, it should be, hopefully when we get Shelter of Hope, I'm hoping to break ground with that next summer. I hope I need about $8 million more to do that. And then we will just progress. As money comes in, we'll progress. We have a full master plan done by EVNA. Architects, Advance, amazing. And it's going to add such an uplift in a beauty way to Ward 5. We are right up against the historic area. Nobody comes down to the historic area. Wow. Because of the environment.
1: Yes.
8: So right. With us upping our game and really adding a facelift over here, it's going to do so much for Ward 5. And I think it's also important to point out our nightly community meal isn't just unhoused people. It's a percentage of it.
1: Right.
8: We're feeding families that don't have any food. We're feeding families whose benefits wore off at the mid-month point. We're feeding people who woke up one day and don't have a job and all of a sudden have nothing to eat for dinner. So, you know, people need to understand that that meal is for everybody in need. It is not specific to being unhoused.
1: Oh, I'm glad you made that distinction. I apologize for not bringing that up early, because there is a major component of that. And also the numbers keep growing of low income families, those who are reaching poverty, those who may have just lost a job, and they can see how quickly that everything is going out the door and they don't have any food to eat. And you are the first person they turn to. The Las Vegas Rescue Mission is, you know, people always feel like, all right, at least there is the rescue mission, but they still need help. And if you're only $8 million away, this is a call to action for the rest of the Southern Nevada, the community leaders, to really take a look at how, what might be a lot of money, obviously, for the general person, but for this community, that finding $8 million shouldn't be too hard, especially when you know all the service that it needs. Yes, because if you are that close, Heather, then that means that there is a desperate need to get this money. There's urgency to do it, because this is not just homeless. This is low-income families. Those are reaching poverty, and those numbers grow all the time.
8: They do. I wish it was that easy to raise money. I really do. It is not, actually. And it's, you know, we sit in the middle of a gilded city, so it's confusing, you know, but it is hard to get those big dollar money in to do this build. It has not been easy. It has been a long many years to get to the point we're at now. So yes, it is a call to action. I don't want to have to turn any other woman away.
1: No.
8: Being a woman in long-term recovery, a nonprofit helped me when I tried to remove myself from where we're at. And had that nonprofit not been there, I would not be here today without a shadow of a doubt. And right now I have to turn away women in desperate need. And that's not okay, because that person could be your daughter, your sister, your cousin. It could be anybody. So we need to get this building built.
1: You know, there's one caveat to this. We just touch on this at VegasRescue.org. We're speaking with Heather from Las Vegas Rescue Mission. Heather Engels, the CEO. People have often asked me many times, all right, I've got things to donate. How do I do that with the thrift store at the Las Vegas Rescue Mission? Because that is something that also goes a long, long way.
8: Yeah, most definitely. It's Vegas. It's donations at VegasRescue.org. If you're looking for a pickup of furniture, and we are very careful with what we're picking up. We do have parameters around that, but we do that. So if you have a furniture pickup, that's where you go. You schedule it with them. As for every other donation, people just actually bring them directly to the thrift store.
1: Okay.
8: So we prefer that happens between the hours of 8 and 3. That's the best times for us. Tuesday through Saturday right now. But people donate all day long, and we just have a special place where we put it aside for the thrift store to come in and process. So we love all the donations that come in. We do not take mattresses, you know, kind of the more obvious things,
1: right.
8: TV, things like that. But we also, you know, the thrift store is a source of revenue for us, but we also programs for, you know, $100 for an entire piece of furniture for people that are truly, truly in need, trying to put their life back together. And we certainly take care of our own clients if they leave us and they go into their own apartments. We make sure that they're taken care of, too.
1: It's the Las Vegas Rescue Mission. They have been there for so many people for so long here in Southern Nevada. It's time that Southern Nevada is there for the Las Vegas Rescue Mission. Please donate. Please volunteer. VegasRescue.org. And please be a part of this great conversation. They'll be doing a live stream coming up October 8th, beginning at noon, all the way to noon, October 9th, called Conversations on a Bench, where we'll have some real conversations and discussions of not only where we're at, where we've come from, but where we're going in the future and how you can help. Please go online, VegasRescue.org. Heather Engel, CEO of the Rescue Mission, thank you so much for joining us today. Let's talk again soon. And I'll tell you what, I'll see you down there for that live stream. I can't wait.
8: That would be fantastic. Thank you so much for having me.
1: That's Heather Engel, CEO of the Las Vegas Rescue Mission. Again, VegasRescue.org. 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I'm Clay Baker.
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1: And we're just 3 hours from kickoff around the NFL of the early games. We've walked through a lot of those. We've still got primetime games to talk about. And we'll get you all of our official predictions for week two here on Westwood One Sports before we wrap up at 11 Eastern, 10 Central. And then You Better You Bet countdown to kickoff with Nick Kostos and Femi Abebefe take over here on the Westwood One Sports app, the Odyssey app, SiriusXM channel 260, alongside Clay Harbor and Kate Constable. I'm Chris Mack, and we've got to talk about Sean McVay and what he decided to do with the Rams' travel plans. That's in just a minute, but first, the boogeyman is back. The Chiefs dominated the Broncos in their opener, 31-10 win, 392 yards of offense. A lot of that coming on the ground. Kenneth Walker III, 173 rushing yards. They were 9-17 on third down. They, even though it wasn't always the prettiest, it wasn't the biggest plays from Mahomes, they looked like they knew exactly what they wanted to do, Clay, and they did it. And now they get the Colts coming in off of laying an egg against the yard.
2: Yeah, I think that's exactly where we need to start. That run defense of the Colts, and obviously you're going against Derrick Henry and Lamar Jackson, but that just wasn't good enough. I mean, they were running through them like a hot knife through butter. The defensive linemen weren't taking on blocks. They were getting moved. They were getting displaced on the line of scrimmage. And when you really watch this Kansas City Chiefs tape, I'm not scared of what I saw from Patrick Mahomes, 15-27. He was okay. He missed some passes, threw in interceptions. He had two touchdowns. Yes, one of them was that little flick pass that he had down there on the end zone. He was the only quarterback in week one that didn't have a pass completed more than 10 yards downfield. So I don't think Patrick Mahomes is fully back yet. It was good to see him rushing. He did score that rushing touchdown, 7 rushes, 23 yards. But Kenneth Walker, can the Colts stop him? 23 carries, 173 yards, that rushing touchdown, and what he did after contact was so impressive, just that contact balance, running hard. And the way you look at this Colts defense, they weren't tackling. They were taking poor angles. And 179 yards after contact, that was the most in week one. That's historic numbers for Kenneth Walker. And, Kate, as you know, Kenneth Walker, I owe you a formal apology. I'm sorry. I said you were a little bit overhyped because you were a guy that split carries the whole year in Seattle. You had a good Super Bowl. During the regular season, you were okay. You weren't good. Last week, you were great. You showed the reason why you were a high-priced free agent, the running back to get the most money in free agency this year. And I think with Eric Bieniemy coming in, being that offensive coordinator, that's going to be the Chiefs we see, a defensive football team, really tough, great defense, and run game. And I think the Chiefs are just fine with doing that, Kate.
3: Well, Clay, I'm right there with you in needing to apologize to Kenneth Walker because our conversation last week was like, sure, you won Super Bowl MVP, but that's a one-game award. You were great in that game. Were you great all season? Like, yeah, okay. He was pretty great last week. The Chiefs have a run game that they haven't had. And small sample size, right? We only have 1 week to go off of. But having a run game like that, that they had last week, I don't think we've seen that from Kansas City for quite some time. And you ask Clay if the Colts. Exactly. Against a defense like the Broncos that we all have said, arguably one of the best defenses in the league, at least coming into the season. Maybe that sentiment kind of changes here early on. But you ask Clay if the Colts can stop the run game. Well, they couldn't stop the run game for the Ravens last week. Derrick Henry, 24 carries, 144 yards, 3 touchdowns. I don't think they're stopping the run game here. So the Chiefs certainly look dangerous, especially if you think that Patrick Mahomes isn't fully back, Clay, if you think he still has some ways to go in terms of his mobility or just getting back to the flow of the game. But I think the Colts could be in trouble here, especially playing at Arrowhead. It's supposed to be rainy and kind of gross, so not ideal for Indianapolis.
1: That 8-0 start from last year feels like it might as well be a decade ago. The right. Colts are carrying an active 8-game losing streak now into week 2. And there's no reason, Clay, to suspect that they turn it around. And it's, look, they do have some decent individual talents, like Jonathan Taylor, obviously. He's a guy who can rip off a 100-yard game any week of the season. Tyler Warren, I really like at tight end. But there's just not enough of those weapons around the offense for them to generate anything. And then on top of the fact that the defense just looks atrocious, we looked at a lot of teams coming into this season. Oh, the Dolphins are going to be bad. Oh, the Raiders are going to be bad. The Cardinals. I don't know if we talked enough about just how bad the Colts may be this season.
2: Yeah, I think you're right. And Lou Anarumo is a guy I have a ton of respect for. He's done it for a long time in this league. But just watching some of the calls last week and seeing him versus Declan Doyle, if this was a chess match, it would be me versus Bobby Fischer. Okay, Declan Doyle just completely outclassed him. The shifts, the motions, under center, in the gun. And that was something that you're going to have to be better at, Lou Anarumo. If you want to do glass half full, you're right, Chris. Jonathan Taylor looked good. He looked like the old Jonathan Taylor, even with an anemic passing game that only gave you 166 yards. Taylor, 19 carries, 98 yards, 2 touchdowns. He ran well. Alec Pierce did have a few catches, 4 for 61. You want to see more from Tyler Warren. You want to get him the ball early and often. Alec Pierce down the field. I just don't know if this offensive line can hold up. And Daniel Jones, he came back from this injury, the Achilles. And he just doesn't look completely healthy to me either.
1: Yeah, and as much as we may have missed on talking about how the Colts are going to struggle this year, maybe we missed on talking about the Giants as a possible playoff team. Tomorrow night, Giants visit the Rams. The Rams have had plenty of time to adjust and bounce back from that ugly loss to the Niners. But for what it's worth, Sean McVay says the travel wasn't what affected them going into that loss against San Francisco in Australia.
4: I don't believe that's why we didn't play well enough. I really don't. I'm more than comfortable with, that's something that I'll always make decisions that I think are best for the football team. It's easy in hindsight to be able to say it was a miss, but those are responsibilities that, I'll take. And then you try to be able to look at it. I'll always look at myself inside out and figure out where I can improve. Gary, today was really just not good enough in terms of feeling the flow of the game, being able to give ourselves an opportunity to snatch some momentum when there was opportunities. Didn't think we communicated very well on both sides of the football. We obviously weren't very efficient in the kicking game either. And so they outplayed us in every phase. They deserve the win. I think that's really what it boils down to. And sometimes sports can have days like that.
1: You always know a coach or a player loves the question. And by loves, I mean absolutely detests it when they use the reporter's name back to them mm-hmm. in the answer. Oh, great question, Gary. Yeah, let's talk about the travel. Clay, they looked sleepy. And maybe it's a one-off because they traveled to Australia so late. And we'll end up looking back on it as an aberration. But there is a question about why they looked so sleepy and why they looked so bad. Teams, even if they have a bad first quarter, a bad first half, they usually wake up and warm to the task. And the Rams never really did. And now they're without Myles Garrett for a few weeks. They do get Aaron Donald in this game tomorrow night, which is big. But no sacks against Brock Purdy and the Niners last week. That's the thing that stood out to me the most. Purdy, was clean the whole day. There was really not nearly enough pressure, especially with what you expect out of this Rams defense.
2: Purdy did whatever he wanted. Christian McCaffrey, they had him looking like he was 24 years old again, the way he was running around out there. And for me, you look at this Giants team, this may be early, but I'm ready to buy them. I mean, they completely dominated the Cowboys. I don't think this was a fluky win. The Harbaugh culture, you can already see starting to set in. And that's not nothing. When a guy comes in with the physical culture, you can see it in the first week. That's something that, for me, typically will stay. And you look at the total yards, 394 total yards, 37 rush attempts. They controlled the clock. They held Dallas to 244. And Jackson Dart played out of his mind. 23 of 29, 230 yards, 3 touchdowns. Was playing on time, in rhythm, plus you get 54 yards. He's the fifth player in NFL history to have 3 passing touchdowns and 54 rushing yards. Cam Scatterboo looked good. Once again, I have to give another apology. Cam Scataboo, I know last year you averaged under 4 yards a carry. You looked really good running the ball hard. And also another good thing, after his ACL injury, Malik Nabers looked like Malik Nabers. He looked explosive. He's getting in and out of his breaks, and he's a real weapon that you're going to have to start. Number one receiver, caliber guy that can just go and change games. So you got a full offense here. The defense looked much better. We know that defensive line. So I think this is a tough one. Getting 7.5 points if you're the Rams, it's tough.
3: Yeah, I think it's fairly disrespectful for the Giants to be that big of underdogs. I know they're on the road, going across the country, but they played great last week. And you add in Isaiah Likely, Clay. I don't believe you mentioned his name. Maybe I missed it, but he's another receiver that had a great game, for New York. So they have a lot of weapons. Puka Nacua is going to be a game time decision, tonight. So like the Rams could be without him. You're without Myles Garrett. I don't think the Rams could have looked a whole lot worse in that first game, especially in the second half of it. And you can chalk a lot of it up to the travel, most likely, but like maybe not. Maybe they come out and you see some of those same tendencies that you saw in that game that allowed the 49ers to run all over them, to pass, to throw all over them. Like, just because on paper the Rams look like one of the best teams in the league doesn't mean you're always going to go out and play that way. So 7 for New York, I think that's way too big of a number for the Giants.
1: Yeah, and the Giants did a great job of taking the blitz that they saw from Dallas. Cowboys blitzed on nearly 45% of the plays and held them to still a pressure rate of around 30%, only 2 sacks. I think they only lost 1 yard. Dart's mobility playing a big part in that, but if the Rams aren't able to get to Dart either, then it's going to be another week of questions about what's going on. You know, Myles Garrett, sure, he's hurt, he's out, but he got nothing even when he was healthy and playing week one. If Aaron Donald doesn't come in and have an immediate impact, which I can't suspect he's going to play a ton of snaps, Clay, but if he doesn't come in and have an immediate impact, then I think a lot of people are going to take a step back and go, okay, maybe this isn't the super team we thought it was.
2: Mm-hmm. No, it's not looking like it. And obviously, it's 1 week, but a lot of concerning things. Stafford didn't even look like Stafford. To throw for 155 yards, only 15 completions and an interception, that's not like him. If you want to do a glass half full for the Rams, I thought they were decent at running the football. Blake Corum, Kyren Williams, I feel like they fit together really well. They have two different styles. And that's tough for defenses. Maybe you get this run game going. You do some play action. Davante Adams didn't have a great game, but nobody really did. But when you're 2-9 on third down and have 2 turnovers, even if you're the Rams, and these are tough turnovers, I'm not ready to be completely out on them yet. But you could turn the ball over to some tough situations. And the third down, 2-9, tough to have Matt Stafford go 2-9 on third downs. Trust me, I remember being in those third down meetings with Stafford, yes, Kate, back when he was my quarterback with the Detroit Lions. I think he'll get it figured out, but I still love what Harbaugh's done to the mentality of this team. You can just see how physical they're playing, and that brand of football usually travels well.
3: Yeah, I don't think he could be out on the Lions or out on the Rams. Chris, let me interrupt you here quick.
1: You're good.
3: That's about tally 8 for Clay on the mention of teams. But for this Rams team, like this is a big game. They need to win this. I mean, it's not a must win. It's week 2. We've seen teams start 0-2 and make the playoffs. But assuming Denver is the team, which is not a whole lot, but they go to Denver next week, then they go to Philadelphia, then they have Buffalo. So I mean, assuming Denver is what we thought they were coming into the season, their week one performance didn't show that, but like the schedule is not easy for the Rams. And yes, they're heavy favorites in this one. The line is telling you they should win, but that's not how things play out. That's why you play the game.
1: We've rolled through every single game on the week 2 slate. Now it's time to see if we can do better than we did week 1 with our picks. I mean,
3: It's not hard to do worse. I mean,
1: we set a low bar in week 1. It was week 1 for a lot of people, okay? Including us.
3: Yeah.
1: And we are going to roll through every game. We'll tell you the upsets. We'll tell you the teams that are going to cover. We'll tell you where to look for the blowouts as well. Every single week 2 game predicted with Clay Harbor and Kate Constable. I'm Chris Mack. That's next here on BetMGM Game Day on Westwood One Sports.
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1: Week 2, Sunday portion of Week 2 kicks off in just a little more than 90 minutes, and we got you right up until 11 Eastern here on BetMGM Game Day alongside Clay Harbor and Kate Constable. I'm Chris Mack. 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So we had a slow start to the season last week, guys. It was week one for a lot of us. Kate, 5-9 on your picks. Clay, 6-8. I went 7-7. So room temperature is as good as we get week one, but we're moving forward and we are going to do it in a positive way. This is the week where we start to take off. I can feel it. So let's roll through our picks game by game here on BetMGM Game Day. And we're going to start with the Bengals and the Texans, one of the more exciting games on the slate, especially in the early afternoon window. Clay, Houston laying 2.5. I'm going to go with the Bengals getting the 2.5. You're giving me Cincinnati in points. I'm on Cincy today. What about you, Clay?
2: I'm with you, Chris. I think that the Texans really struggled to get after the quarterback. And if you keep Joe Burrow clean, then you have a problem. And I think, obviously, Ja'Marr Chase will have a better week this week. Get the ball on the ground with Chase Brown. I like the Bengals here. Their defense, boy, Mafe looked good. Some of these big additions, Dexter Lawrence up front looked good. They forced a bunch of turnovers. I'm with you. I'm riding with Chris.
1: Kate? You muted yourself again. That's twice today, Kate.
3: We get
1: the running
3: two.
1: Tracker
3: That's
1: is
3: two.
1: Piling up. That's
3: oh
1: two
3: my gosh!
1: Today.
3: I'm getting a sore throat, so I've got the cough drops going. I didn't want to be munching on air, so okay, whatever. No one cares.
1: Gotcha.
3: I'm going with the Bengals as well. With you guys for all the same reasons you said. I need to see more from this Texans defense. I like where Joe Burrow's at right now. I'll go Bengals.
1: Steelers, Patriots, another 1 o'clock game up in Foxborough. Supposed to be a little chilly in the 50s with some wind and some rain. Patriots favored by 5.

0: I think that's too much here. I think given what we saw the Steelers do to Drake May last year, granted that's a year ago with a different defense, but given what we saw TJ Watt and Alex Highsmith do to the Falcons and Cooper Rush a week ago, at the very least, this is a field goal game, if not an outright win for the Steelers, if May falls apart late again, as he did last week in Seattle. So I'll take the Steelers and the five, Clay.
1: I'm going to lay it right here and go with New England. A.J. Brown's out. Drake May didn't look good down the stretch. That defense did show up. They look solid. So I'm going to go with the Patriots here. Aaron Rodgers, if you can get any sort of pressure on him, stop that run game. I like what they can do here. I think Josh McDaniels comes back after a poor game plan. Patriots laying the 5.5.
0: Kate?
2: I'm going Steelers. I'm with you, Chris. I think 5.5 is just a little, it's just too many points for me. I know they're on the road. I know New England's bouncing back from a bad performance, but I like the Steelers.
0: All right, Browns, Bucks in Tampa. I got to think Baker cleans things up in week two, especially he can downplay the revenge angle all he wants. We all know what Baker wants to do to the Browns, regardless of whether Kevin Stefanski is still there or not. And the Browns are just a disaster, especially on offense. So I think Tampa pulls away late. I will lay a big spread here, Clay, with the Bucks 8.5 points and take Tampa.
1: I'm with you. I'm going to lay it. I was not impressed with anything that I saw from the Browns last week. Deshaun Watson early in that game was awful. Quinshon Judkins couldn't do anything on the ground. And that defense, after losing Myles Garrett, just didn't look like that same Browns defense that kept them in games last year. On the Bucks, I'm just going to hang my hat on. They're not going to turn the ball over four times. Baker does want that revenge. Hit the ball to Bucky Irving on the ground. Let Baker cook. He wants that. Let's go. So I'm going to lay it. Big number, but I'm laying it.
0: Yeah, big number.
2: I'm taking
0: here,
2: Todd Kate. Roberts' team to cover in this one. I'm taking the Tampa Bay Todd Roberts team to cover. I'm with you guys. I think the Bucs bounce back. Baker's much better, takes care of the football. And, I mean, this Browns team is pretty bad. So I'll go Bucs as well.
0: Panthers, Falcons, somebody's got to win because it's the NFC South. Obviously, Bryce Young looked good piling up yards and points against the Bears in a loss in week one. But what's that look like against a division rival on the road in Atlanta? Cooper Rush starting again, although there are reports that Michael Penix Jr. may be ready for Atlanta on Thursday at Green Bay. Nonetheless, it's another week of Cooper Rush. If you got to build the whole thing out of Bijan Robinson, I'm hopeful that, especially given what the Panthers gave up on the ground last week, we get a big Bijan game. So I'm going to take the home dog, Clay, and I'm going to take the Falcons in 2.5.
1: I'm going to take the Panthers here. I think Bryce Young really took some steps. Obviously, he's going against a poor Chicago Bears defense, but Jalen Coker's real. I think Chuba Hubbard on the ground was really good, and he's going to have another bounce back year. And defensively, the Panthers were awful. They were horrendous, but I think Everett is going to come back and have a better game plan this week. I mean, it can't get much worse than 59 points and over 500 yards of offense, but Devin Lloyd, he's a player. Jalen Phillips, he's a player. Bringing them in from a defense, keeping it pretty much all together. That was a pretty solid defense last year. I don't think they have as bad of a game this week. I'm going Panthers.
2: This one's just a toss-up for me, but I feel it in my gut. I'm going Falcons. It's a feel play. That is not a way to win money long-term, people, everyone listening, but I just feel it that this is the Falcons today. So I'm going Falcons.
0: Yeah, it's okay to go feel every once in a while, especially with these murky, muddy NFC South games. The Ravens host the Saints, another early game, another big spread, 8.5, 7.5 on the board right now, actually. And I don't know, if you want to bring that spread down even more, I'm fine with it. I think Baltimore's offense has got an opportunity to do something similar to what they did a week ago against Indy. I know there's no Zay Flowers, but there seems to be this instant connection and chemistry between Declan Doyle, the new OC, and what he wants to do and what works well for Lamar Jackson and Derrick Henry and that tight end group play. So I'll lay the 8.5 with the Ravens. 7.5 now.
1: Man, this one's a tough one. I like what Tyler Shough was able to do at the end of the game, but we saw how bad that Detroit defense was going up in Buffalo a couple days ago. So I'm going to go with you with Baltimore right here. I know Lamar Jackson. Sometimes just Lamar Jackson versus Tyler Shough, and that's as far as you got to go. Franklin Doyle looked good. You still got Derrick Henry on the ground. Feed him early and often. Be physical. I'm going with you. I'm laying it with the Ravens.
2: Yep. Declan Doyle is from the Ben Johnson coaching tree, at least with him last season. Ben Johnson put up 59 points last week. Declan Doyle put up 41. I think the Ravens are going to continue to score. I'm not sure that the Saints are going to be able to keep up, quite frankly. So I'm with you. I'll go Baltimore as well.
0: Speaking of those 59-point Bears, they are at home in the wind and the rain and hosting the Vikings. It's 5.5 now, the point spread on Bears-Vikings, which I think I'm comfortable laying here as long as we don't get out to 6. I know it's a division game. I know the Vikings had their moments last week, but I'll be honest, I worry a lot, Clay, about how Ben Johnson is going to exploit the Brian Flores blitz by going over the top. You brought up a great point, the cover two, and that's been Caleb Williams' bugaboo to this point, but I think we actually see an opportunity for the Bears to pile up more big plays this week, so I'll lay the 5.5 against the Vikings.
1: I think the Bears win, but I'm going to take the points here with the Vikings. I think it's just going to be such an ugly day out there with the ground, the rain, the weather. We're just going to see a lot of running the football, a different style game than we saw last week for both teams. I don't have a lot of faith in Carson Wentz, but I think that defense is opportunistic. I don't think we're going to get as many points as we think this week, and a lot of it has to do with the weather. So I'm taking the points here and running with those.
2: I mean, this is bear weather, right? It's not quite the snow that we like here in Chicago for the Bears, but like they're okay playing in this. And the numbers continuing to move in favor of Chicago. I know a lot of people like to just bet Chicago, so maybe it's not sharp money that's necessarily moving this. But I'm going to go with it. I'm going to go with the Bears. I think they put up a big number again and get it done.
0: All right, Jets are home dogs against the Packers, who blew a lead in Minnesota in week one and have very little running game to speak of. I'm out on the Packers at this point, and I think the Jets are going to be a whole lot better than any of us expected. You're giving me 4.5 at home. Give me the Jets as the home dogs, play.
1: I'm going to ride with you there with the Jets. I think that offensive line is in disarray. Defensively, I thought the Packers played pretty well, honestly. They didn't give up that many yards, obviously a lot more points. But when you held Minnesota under 250 yards, you know, the defense played well. But that offensive line is just too shaky for me. So I'm going to ride with you there, Chris. Take the Jets plus the 4.5.
2: J-E-T-S, Jets, Jets, Jets. I'm with you guys. There's two. We're on the same page for far too many of these. What could go wrong?
0: This can't be good.
2: No.
0: Eagles, Titans in Nashville. The Titans, just a terrible offensive performance week one. Or maybe we should give the Jets credit, as we just did. Eagles come in scuffling a bit, especially in the on the ground game. Saquon had one big carry, but aside from that, struggled to produce yardage regularly. Still, this is the Titans. This is the Eagles, I think, winning an ugly one. 7 is a big number, but I think I'm going to lay it and count on the Eagles putting things away late. So Eagles laying the 7 for me, Clay.
1: I don't want to agree with Chris again. I'm trying to get some variety here, but I'm going with the Eagles. Fly, Eagles, fly. That defense is really good. They got players at every level. The defensive tackles the Eagles have, Jalen Carter and Jordan Davis, are as good as any. Zach Bond, defensive backfield. We got Quindon Mitchell, Cooper DeJean. That defense is stout. I think the Eagles' offense gets back on track. Landon Dickerson was obviously hurt last week. They can run it. I think they're going to throw it. Dallas Goedert showing that he's still got some gas in the tank. I'm going Birds.
2: I'm going to go opposite you guys. I have no faith in Tennessee whatsoever, but the Eagles just they don't blow teams out. I'm going to go plus the 7, take the touchdown for the Titans at home. It's gross, but someone's got to do it.
0: Yep. There you go, Kate. You're taking one for the team, and we appreciate it. Jags at Broncos. Denver only favored by 2.5 here, and if you're giving me points with Jacksonville after their offensive performance in week one, I know it was against the Browns, but I'm still on board, and given the way Denver looked, 28 missed tackles against the Chiefs in week one, I like the Jags getting 2.5 on the road, Clay.
1: Going with you again, Chris. I can't go against my Jaguars. Duval. And last year, the Cleveland defense was good. I like that Jacksonville went into Denver last year and got a win. They're there. Parker Washington is playing like a number one wide receiver. Travis Hunter is looking like that number two overall pick that we thought he was. And that pressure with Trayvon Walker and Josh Hines-Allen off the edge, I think, will be too much for Bo Nix. Give me the Jaguars. Let's go Duval. Liam Cohen, let's do it.
2: Yeah. I'm with you guys. I love the Jags. They went into Denver last year, snapped that 11-game win streak. I think they can go in again and get the job done. I'll go Jags plus the 2.5.
0: Yeah, we're agreeing on way too many games. This is a prescription for disaster. Raiders, Chargers. Chargers, 6.5-point home favorites. My instant knee-jerk reaction was the Chargers are dead to me, and if you're going to give me nearly a touchdown, I'm going to take the Raiders. But the Raiders didn't look all that efficient on offense last week, and that was against Miami. So, against my better judgment, I'm taking the Chargers and laying the 6.5, Clay.
1: I'm going to go against you right here. I'm going to go with the Raiders. I think that they can really control the ground game. Ashton Jeanty had a big game running the ball, receiving. I think Kirk isn't going to make any big mistakes this week. The Chargers just didn't look good. He couldn't move the ball. Mike McDaniels, we come in with these high hopes. I'm sorry. I'm going with the Raiders. The Raiders.
2: I'm going with you on the Raiders as well, Clay. I'm off the Chargers. Until they show me something more, I'm done. Not doing it anymore. Out of principle, I'm going Raiders.
0: Just until they show that they're not a giant mess, I think that's a fair decision.
2: Yeah.
0: Dallas Cowboys hosting the Washington Commanders. Cowboys opening up with two divisional games, two NFC East games, and laying 4.5 against the Commanders. This one I really struggled with, just given what a mess the Cowboys defense looked like week one, but the Commanders offense looked like a similar mess. So I do think both teams were efficient in the red zone last week. So there's a possibility we light up the scoreboard. I'm not totally comfortable with this, but I'm doing it anyway. Dallas laying the 4.5. That's where I'm at, Clay.
1: I'm going with the Commanders. I'm going to take the points here. I think the Cowboys win, but I think it's a close one. The Commanders' defensive line showed up. I thought they played well. It, like you said, Saquon had that big carry. After that, there wasn't much there. And, you know, obviously, Dallas, that defense just gives me a lot of questions, especially going up against Jaden Daniels after you couldn't stop Jackson Dart running the ball. So I'm right here with the Commanders with the 4.5 points.
2: Yeah, I think Jaden Daniels will be able to do some things with his legs based on what we saw with Dart last week, to your point, Clay. I'm going to go, I wanted to love the Cowboys so much this season. They've already disappointed
1: Super Bowl
2: me.
1: Pick. Super Bowl
2: I know, pick. I know. I'm going Washington. I think we keep this one stays close. Dallas wins, but the 4.5 is too much for me.
0: All right, I've got to go with another home dog here. Maybe I'm overreacting to week one. Maybe I shouldn't have this much belief in the Cardinals. But the Cardinals are hosting the Seahawks. I'm not telling you the Cardinals are going to win outright. But they're getting 3.5. And let's be honest, Seattle, until they remembered that Jaxon Smith-Njigba was a thing, wasn't exactly lighting up the scoreboard and piling up yardage week one against New England. So I think it's uncomfortably close for the Seahawks on the road. But if you're giving me 3 and a hook, I'm on the Cardinals and the points.
1: I don't hate it. This is a tough one. I'm going to go Seattle here, and it's strictly defensive-based. I think that they're going to cause a lot of confusion. Nicky Minori, questionable. I'm not sure if he's even going to play. But what we saw from Seattle last week, it was impressive defensively. And I know Drew Locke and Sam Darnold's out, but I think they're going to do enough to win by a touchdown here. So I'm going Seattle.
2: I'm going to Arizona. I'm not with Clay. I'm with Chris on this one. I'm going Arizona Cardinals plus the points.
0: I can't believe that we're all massively overreacting to the Cardinals the way we are after week one, but I'm here for it. Let's do it. Miami, San Francisco. The Niners are laying almost 2 full touchdowns to the Dolphins, but the Dolphins are a disaster. I'll lay the 13.5, and if I get burned by it, given the way the Niners played in week one, I'm okay with that, Clay. I'm laying it 13.5 points. I feel disgusting saying that, but I'm doing it.
1: You know, the crazy thing is, Tris, that I'm going to go. I'm going to lay it with. I mean, the way Christian McCaffrey looked, I mean, he took years off his life. Brock Purdy looked like MVP-type Brock Purdy. And that defense, Fred Warner meant so much to them. Getting back Warner, just an absolute outmatched team right here. So I got to go with San Francisco and play that big number. It hurts. 13.5, Kate, what are you going to do?
2: I'm with you. 13.5. It's not big enough, guys. It's not big enough. I also love over 29.5 team total for the 49ers. It's going to be all 49ers today against this Miami team.
0: 49ers may come up again in a couple minutes when we talk Survivor before we wrap up the show, I would think. Colts, Chiefs laying 6.5 against an Indy offense that couldn't do much and a defense that couldn't stop a nosebleed. The boogeyman is back. The Chiefs laying 6.5. I'm all over it, Clay.
1: Yeah, I'm going to lay the 6.5 with you. I think that run game of the Chiefs, and we saw the Colts couldn't stop anybody on the ground. Obviously, going against a good offense. See, Patrick Mahomes gets back to form. He's back at home. So I'm going with the Chiefs here at home. Laying the 6.5 is tough, but Colts didn't show us much, Kate.
2: Yeah, the kingdom's back. I'm with you guys. It's Chiefs or nothing today. I like what we saw from Mahomes, the run game, the defense even. Chiefs are going to be scary.
0: Tomorrow night, Rams laying 7 at home against the Giants. I don't want to overreact to what we saw from the Giants offense against a shaky Cowboys defense last Sunday night. And I don't want to overreact to how bad the Rams looked after popping into Australia like 15 minutes before the game against the Niners. So I'm not going to. I'm gonna count on the Rams to get things back together and take care of business against a Giants team that's still young and still going to make some mistakes, especially at quarterback. So I'll lay the 7 with the Rams against the Giants, Clay.
1: I'll take the points here. I think the Rams win the game, but I'll take the 7. They keep it close. Jackson Dart on the ground, through the air. Cam Scatterboo looked good. Defense looked solid. I'll take the 7. Go with the Giants here.
2: Yeah, I'm with you. Touchdown is too big of a spread in this one. I like what we're seeing from the Giants and the Rams. Who knows? Maybe they're still battling a little bit of that jet lag. I know the 49ers said they're all good, but they had a different travel plan. Who knows? I'll go Giants.
0: We'll talk Survivor angles before we wrap up. Best fantasy plays of the day. Any injury updates? And actives and inactives, if we have any reported yet, plus any other breaking news. All coming up before we wrap up here on BetMGM Game Day on Westwood One Sports.
3: Three of last season's Final Four teams lost their opening game. Can the Patriots, Rams, and Broncos avoid the dreaded 0-2 hole and a nearly 90% chance of missing the playoffs? Westwood One Sports.
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0: gridiron is set, and the road to the Super Bowl continues right now. It's BetMGM Game Day on Westwood One Sports.
1: We ran through some of these notes a little bit earlier, but just want to get them to you again before we wrap up here in a couple minutes. Chris Mack alongside Clay Harbor and Kate Constable on BetMGM Game Day. You Better You Bet countdown to kickoff with Nick Kostos and Femi Abebefe next, right here at the top of the hour, 11 Eastern on Westwood One Sports. But I heard it mentioned earlier. We'll throw it to you again. Tomorrow night, Puka Nacua questionable for the Rams against the Giants on Monday Night Football. Looks like Keenan Allen, we didn't get a chance to touch on this, could be facing a three-game suspension from the league for a DUI. We've got Deshaun Watson possibly looking at getting bounced from his starter's roles. The Browns have said they're going to reevaluate the quarterback position after week two. And also mentioned a couple minutes ago, looks like Michael Penix Jr. is on track to be ready for Thursday's game for Atlanta, but not going today. It'll be Cooper Rush again for the Falcons. All things to keep an eye on as we get ready for today's action. I mentioned it a couple minutes ago, Kate. It feels like the Niners are a shoe-in survivor pick for this week. Yeah, you've got the Bucks playing the Browns. Maybe it's a solid strategy to always pick against Cleveland. You got Philly against the Titans, same thing. You got Baltimore in a good spot against the Saints, maybe, but look, I thought it was idiot-proof to pick the Chargers a week ago. Maybe I'm wrong again this week. It feels like it's idiot-proof to pick the Niners, Kate.
2: That's the thing, Chris. You're right. It does. It is idiot-proof. But, like, that was supposed to be the Chargers last week. We have no idea what's going to happen, which is what makes Survivor so tough. But I think you're right. The question is, like, just do you want to save the 49ers for later on in the season? Like, is there another? That's where I'm not good at Survivor at all. I don't enter, like, the big money pools because I'm just throwing my money away. It's an irresponsible behavior for an adult to do when you know you're bad at something. So 49ers is great. I do like the Bucks over the Browns. That's Eagles over the Titans. I think you could say that's a win. Ravens over the Saints. So there are a couple teams, but the one that pops out the most, obviously, is, yes, you're right, the 49ers. Almost two touchdown favorites over the Dolphins.
1: Clay, is there a favorite? It doesn't even have to be Survivor play, but is there a favorite Survivor play, fantasy look, edge that you like in today's action that you're looking at and you're like, I can't believe people aren't talking about this more. This has to be discussed.
3: I like the Jaguars. I think the tape matches up with all the numbers. Obviously, Jacksonville has proven they can go to Denver and win. Trevor Lawrence, like Kate said, 9-0 in his last nine regular season games, and they're underdogs here. He's been playing extremely high level. Leon has an offense clicking. Denver was probably doing tackling drills all week this week, but Bashaul Tuten is a guy we don't know a lot about, but he can run the football. And if you make one wrong move, one wrong angle, he can take it the distance. And I think Parker Washington showing up, Brenton Strange, the tight end, they got a number of weapons for the Jaguars. And that's just a game I love, especially defensively when this Jaguars defense has been playing at such a high level, something we don't talk about. Josh Hines-Allen, two sacks last week. Trayvon Walker, a sack and a half. Like, you got some big-time players coming off the edge, making some noise. And if you get pressure on Bo Nix, I think we saw last week, and he is not a great quarterback under pressure, and I think the Jacksonville Jaguars have the ability to do that. I'm not saying this because they're my former team. Notch another one up, Kate. I'm saying this because I just think the Jaguars are the better team.
2: I agree with you. I think the Jaguars are the better team, and it's about time. Maybe we were talking about this in a break versus over the air, but, like, the Jags play at the 1 p.m. Window every week. It's never, you know, promoted as one of the big games of the week. They kind of fly under the radar. Well, they're a good football team right now, and that goes back even to last year. So I'm with you, Clay. I'll give a little Duval. I will. Actually, you know, I've been to that stadium, Clay. It's kind of cool. It's older. The pool is weird. I don't know who wants to get in that pool during the game. At first, I thought that was kind of cool, and then you really think about it, and it's like,
3: No.
2: But I'm with you on the Jags here today and going forward, most likely.
1: What do you do when you're done in the pool? Do you just get out and sit there soaking wet for the rest of the game? Is there a change room? Or are you stuck in the pool the whole time?
2: Do you have answers to this, Clay?
3: Yeah, they got showers out there. You can shower off, throw whatever clothes back on.
1: Okay.
3: But let's not forget, we're not in Chicago here. It's Jacksonville. It's sunny. It's hot. It's Florida. Yeah. You know, so it's like you're going to be freezing. And
2: you know people are peeing in that pool. They're pounding beers all day long, and then they're sitting in that pool, and they're not getting out to miss some of the game. There are grown men and women peeing in that pool. You will not find me there.
3: There's chlorine for a reason.
1: I'm sorry. Someone gave me that old urban legend when I was a little kid. If you pee in the pool, it's going to turn pink.
2: Yep.
1: And I've believed it since that day. I've never wanted to test it. Never.
2: Oh, I test it every once in a while. I would be the...
1: Oh, no. Clay, she just told us she's a pool peer.
3: I'm an ocean peer or a lake peer.
1: Sure.
2: Yeah, that's
3: the conversation that's is fair. Gone, but yeah, I'm an ocean and lake peer, you know.
1: Right. I mean, that's returning it back to nature, where it came from, right? Like, that's totally natural.
3: Yeah. Absolutely.
2: Well, Clay said it. There's chlorine. For a reason.
3: Exactly.
2: Only if it's a dire situation, guys.
1: Sure, sure. That's what all the pool peers say.
2: Yeah, exactly.
1: I don't do it all the time.
2: I can't go back on that one.
1: You've been in the pool for 6 hours and you've had 9 beers. What's going on?
2: Hey, sometimes you don't want to miss out on the fun.
1: It was fun hanging with both of you today. We appreciate each and every one of you who hung with us as well here on BetMGM Game Day. Nick and Femi up next with You Better You Bet Countdown to Kickoff. They will take you right up to 1 Eastern here on your home for the NFL. 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
30: 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Thy Royal Prop King with all the prop bets for today. Femi's Island first touchdown scorers for tonight with the Chiefs and the Colts on Sunday Night Football. Underdog Moneyline Parlays. Femi, Tyler, and myself will finalize our Survivor play. And hopefully you can use that as a roadmap for you as you make your Survivor play for today. And our best bets will close the show as per usual. Femi Abebefe with me here on another NFL Sunday. Femi, good morning. How are you, my friend?
31: Good morning. I'm doing great. It's week 2. I know it's September 20th, but it feels like November 20th, given the weather and all the injuries that we already have this NFL season. But hey, we're going to make the most of it. And maybe there's some betting value across the way as well.
30: You know what's funny? Yesterday and today, in the Northeast at least, New York where I am. I know you're in Vegas, right? But dude, it's cold out. Like, not cold, like winter cold, but it was like 65 degrees this morning, which I know to some people, like, sounds like it's warm. But when it's been 80, 85, 90 the whole summer,
31: yeah.
30: I was actually cold. Like, we are, Femi, dare I say it, hashtag football weather, we made it.
31: It is. It 100%. Now, like you said, I'm in Vegas. It's like 88 degrees or so. You know what I mean? Like,
30: you got
31: so we're
30: right
31: still
30: idea.
31: Hanging out, chilling. Yeah, it's still a nice time. You can actually walk outside at like noon as opposed to like really early or really late. So it's actually pretty nice. But yeah, man, I'm looking at these games. I mean, Chicago, Jersey, Foxborough, weather all throughout. I mean, from an injury standpoint, which we'll talk about all throughout the games. For you fantasy football players, I don't know what you're supposed to do with all these wide receivers that are banged up. I mean, we got tomorrow night as well, Puka Nacua's game time decision. It's only 17 games into the season, but here we are.
30: We will, we'll bring you the answers to those questions. How to handle Ladd McConkey, how to handle Puka Nacua, how to handle a lot of the fantasy football problems with start sits with a bunch of guys injured and statuses uncertain. So we'll begin our breakdown of week two NFL Sunday in a moment. But Femi, we always start the show talking a little bit about the college football slate from the night before, the day before. You had a couple weird endings, right, that could have cost people money or won them money. I was thankfully not on NC State with the end of that game. C.J. Bailey fumbling in the end zone with the lead as time expires. Vanderbilt wins that game, and NC State betters in hell as a result. I did have North Carolina plus the points as Clemson scores a meaningless touchdown with less than a minute to go, so we can get into
31: always
30: that.
31: Oh, meaningful.
30: Well, I think you laid Clemson, so you were very happy. And then the game of the night in college football, as Ole Miss beats Lane Kiffin and LSU 32-24, a really looked like it was going to be an Ole Miss blowout. LSU claws all the way back. And then Ole Miss at the end of the game scores a touchdown, goes for two. They get it. And Sam Levin and LSU can't score to even go for a two-point conversion. Trinidad Chambliss is electric in the game. A little bit of revenge for Ole Miss. Femi, thoughts on college football Saturday that was?
31: Yeah, let's start with what happened in Oxford, Mississippi. I mean, that was the game that everybody was looking forward to, not just this week, not just this season, but going back to the spring when the schedule came out, Lane Kiffin returning to his old stomping grounds. And what more can you say about Trinidad Chambliss, right? I mean, like, this is probably the best quarterback in the country in college football. Like, maybe not the best pro prospect, but the best college quarterback for sure with what Trinidad Chambliss is able to do behind center. He was electric in the game, like you mentioned. And LSU, I was thinking about it yesterday afternoon, like before the game started, because I came on with you on Friday on You Better You Bet to talk about some college football as well. And I didn't bet the game, but I leaned towards LSU laying the three. But after watching Clemson and UNC, I was just thinking to myself, I'm like, okay, how impressed should we be by this LSU win over Clemson? Because Clemson sucks. Like,
30: they're
31: I'm
30: bad.
31: Sorry.
30: Dabo needs to walk away, man. Like, I get it. He wants to stand on his moral ground and, like, not get involved in the portal. Exactly. Like, you can have that thought. Also, like, unfortunately, you're not going to win. Like, he needs to walk away at this point. And he's had a legendary career. But, I mean, if you're not going to do the portal thing, like, you're just not going to win in 2026.
31: Yeah, he's bringing a knife to a gunfight. Like, just leave, man. Like this is no longer what you want it to be. This isn't about raising grown men in the program and having them for 3-4 years. No, this is just transactional at this point. If you don't want to do that, just go ahead and retire like we saw other great coaches retire. But like watching Clemson, they're not good. So I to myself, I was like, hey, maybe LSU, they're not as good as we all thought after their week one domination of Clemson when they won 51-10. Cause last week, we all chalked it up to being a sleepy spot or a look ahead spot or whatever, but it wasn't impressive against Louisiana Tech. Now, I'm sure they were a little bit looking ahead to the game last night, but I don't know. Through 3 weeks, what to make of this LSU team? I'm sure the truth lies somewhere in the middle of, okay, they're just good, but they're not a CFP contender or a national title contender. But I came away from LSU thinking that myself just like, you know what? I'm just not sure this team has it, but it's also year one for Lane Kiffin, so maybe they're not supposed to have it just yet.
30: So let's talk about Trinidad Chambliss for a moment, who was electric in last night's game, and obviously was electric to end last season. You know, the playoff win against Georgia, he was unbelievable, played really well in their close loss to Miami in the college football playoff semifinal. And I think it's fair to, and Kirk Herbstreit said it like a couple times last night during the broadcast, almost like this is the face of college football in 2026 is Trinidad Chambliss.
31: Yeah.
30: Now, I want you to talk about Chambliss and the Heisman Trophy in a second, but just to follow up on something you said there about his pro prospects, I was talking to a couple people in the league last night during the game, just like always talking on a college football Saturday about not just the games, but pro and how these guys are going to translate to the NFL. And I think the prevailing thought, the consensus opinion, is that Chambliss is going to be a day two pick in the NFL draft, meaning like round two or round three. By the way, same thing for Darian Mensah, the Miami quarterback, who is obviously like dead-eye accurate, but does not have an NFL-caliber arm. Doesn't mean he can't be successful, but doesn't have that prototypical arm. Chambliss is old for like for what he will be as a rookie next year. He'll either be 25 or 26 next year in the NFL. Yeah, like he's a little old for a rookie, and obviously is a little small, which is fine in real life. Shout out to the short kings, but maybe not so much for the NFL at the quarterback position. So wanted to give that context. Femi, what about the Heisman Trophy market right now? Fascinating at the top with those two guys we just mentioned.
31: Yeah, we knew this was going to be the game that everybody was going to have their eyes on. So given that Chambliss was awesome in the game, he is now your Heisman Trophy favorite. Like, Chambliss has been amazing. Statistically, he's really good. Still not really like close to where usual quarterback Heisman winners are in terms of a QBR standpoint, but it's also September 20th. There's plenty of time for him to get there. The big thing is that on the big stage, he showed up and played one of his best games. And like the whole narrative of the revenge angle with Lane Kiffin and all that stuff, it just feeds into it. And the broadcast, you mentioned it, Chris Fowler, Kirk Herbstreit, those guys are just like waxing poetic about Trinidad Chambliss, as they should have been, because he was phenomenal last night. So Chambliss is your favorite. Some other guys that are near the top of the leaderboard in terms of the betting market, I mean, you have Mensah, who you mentioned, who I think has like three incompletions the whole season. Jeremiah Smith, who's like probably the best overall pound-for-pound player in all of college football, the Ohio State wide receiver. He's another guy that's talked about. A guy that I like, and those of you that subscribe to Femi's Focus Substack, Kamario Taylor, Mississippi State, he has now thrust himself into the conversation, which I am praying that we can get an Egg Bowl, Kamario Taylor, Trinidad Chambliss, with Heisman Trophy stakes at the end of the season on Black Friday. That would be an absolute early Christmas present for yours truly on that front. But Kamario Taylor was good once again, as Mississippi State is now 3-0. Malachi Toney, another guy that I like in the Heisman Trophy, he's second in the nation in receiving yards. So Chambliss is leading the way. I understand why Chambliss is the favorite. Ole Miss's schedule is also a gauntlet, as most team schedules are in the SEC. So this is still a wide open Heisman Trophy race, but it is being led by six, as they were calling him last night, Trinidad Chambliss, the signal caller for Ole Miss.
30: And the Mississippi State quarterback, just to get this on people's radars, super Kamario Taylor.
31: Like, oh my.
30: NFL folks I talk to are very intrigued by this. This Mississippi State quarterback is nasty. And is like, all the NFL fans out there, even if you don't like college football, you should know who he is. Kamario Taylor, the quarterback for Mississippi State. What a start to the season it's been for him. Anything else on college football, my friend? Are we ready to dive into week two NFL Sunday?
31: I'll just like to thank my lucky stars for that young man for Clemson who decided to score a touchdown, even though that was probably the dumbest football play you could have ever made. It was 21-20.
30: Yeah, it's like, just go down. You
31: get
30: and
31: the
30: you
31: first
30: win.
31: Down. Just go down. Yeah. Victory formation. We win. He's like, no, my time to shine. My time to get my name in the paper and the bright lights. I'm going to score a touchdown. We're going to go up by 8 and have to kick the ball back to UNC. Now, luckily, Clemson got the game-sealing interception, but just an absolutely low IQ football play. But you know what? I loved it in my household because it won me money.
30: Yeah, I had Carolina. We were at a 2-year-old birthday party, which like I'm at, like, also have my daughters too. And, I was talking to one of the guys I was talking to had Clemson in the game and we were like watching like on our phones as it happened. And it was, it was at like a 2-year-old party. So, you know, I kept it under control.
31: Yeah.
30: All right.
31: Got to censor yourself.
30: Listen, today's a new day. Yes, it is. And let's get to it. Week two NFL Sunday with this edition, everybody, of It Moved.
1: I think it moved.
30: It moved.

0: Oh, it hits different. Week 2 NFL Sunday. Femi, we begin our Week 2 NFL sojourn in Foxborough, Massachusetts, where the A.J. Brown-less New England Patriots at 0-1 welcome Aaron Rodgers and the 1-0 Pittsburgh Steelers. What can you tell us about the Patriots and the Steelers?
1: Yeah, what I can tell you right now at BetMGM, Patriots holding steady as about a 5.5-point favorite. This was around 4.5 earlier in the week, so there's been some interest in New England. Extended rest. They haven't played since last Wednesday, the opening night game against the Seahawks. The total, I think, is what's going to be really interesting with this game and a lot of the games on the East Coast, especially in the Northeast. Right now, we currently sit at 41.5. This opened a little bit higher than that. The reason why the totals are interesting is because look what we saw last week. Everyone discusses like, oh, like week one, low scoring preseason. It was an offensive explosion in week one last week. Will we see the same in week two? Well, there's rain that is expected throughout the game in Foxborough. So maybe that'll hurt things a little bit here. The one thing that comes to mind with this game for me, just to go back to last season, is that horrific loss by New England as I bet them and they turned the ball over about 5 times. I think 3 or 4 of which were in the red zone. So that wasn't fun. So maybe the Patriots get some revenge today. One thing to point out on an injury standpoint, though, Joey Porter Jr. is going to miss another game for the Pittsburgh Steelers. So no Porter, no Carlton Davis for New England, but the big one, no A.J. Brown, as he is expected to miss 4 to 6 weeks with that high ankle sprain.
0: I don't have a strong opinion on this game, Femi. I feel like the Patriots are probably going to win. I do feel like the point spread's a little out of whack here, especially without A.J. Brown. Like, well, like I do think the Patriots are better than the Steelers. Are they almost 6 at home better than Pittsburgh? Now, I have not placed 1 cent on the side or total of this game. If I had to bet it, Femi, I bet the Steelers, I think. I think Pittsburgh can keep this game close.
1: I didn't mention Michael Pittman Jr. also injured as well. He's out for the Pittsburgh Steelers. So that's another one to keep in mind there. I don't know. Like, watching that game, we were on the Steelers last week in our survivor pool. Like, watching that team, I'm like, dude, this offense is just so uninspiring. It's
0: to be fair, DK Metcalf did drop about 9 passes in the game. If he catches a couple of those, maybe it's a different story.
1: Yeah, no, 100%. But I mean, also, Nick Folk was out there missing field goals for Atlanta. So like, it just felt like that game was always going to be a close game, relatively speaking, which I'm like, I don't know, man. This is Cooper Rush starting at quarterback. Should this be close? So I'm not really there with Pittsburgh defensively. I'm there. Like TJ Watt's awesome. He reminded everybody out there because it feels like he's almost become like a forgotten man. I don't know if people have gotten tired of TJ Watt or whatever, but he was phenomenal. Best defensive player in the league last week. So he's awesome. And that defense is still going to be awesome. But I just think Rodgers is just old. And I don't really see a lot of explosive plays other than maybe hoping that DK Metcalf can catch the ball, which he has done in the past. But I don't know. Just a little bit too inconsistent for my liking.
0: And like Femi said, in the absence of Michael Pittman, we'll get a lot of Roman Wilson and a lot of second round pick out of Alabama, Jeremy Bernard. Sounds like Eddie Vedder saying Jeremy in the 1991 song, Jeremy is spoken, Jeremy Bernard. Okay. Let's do at least one more this segment and let's go to Baltimore, Femi, where the 1-0 Ravens hosting Tyler Shuck and the 0-1 New Orleans Saints.
1: Yeah, looking at this betting market right now over at BetMGM, the Ravens holding as an 8.5-point favorite. That totals 45.5. It has been bet to the under because, once again, Baltimore, slight chance of rain is what they're calling for in the forecast. We'll see what that ultimately looks like there. But this is an interesting one because no Zay Flowers for the Baltimore Ravens. And I believe, correct me if I'm wrong, no Ronnie Stanley as well.
0: I don't know if that's up in the air still. We'll find out for sure in 15 minutes. I practiced in a limited fashion on Friday. I would guess he'll play, but we'll find out. He might not. We'll find out in about 15 minutes.
1: Gotcha. So TBD on the offensive line, their left tackle Ronnie Stanley, but we do know for sure Zay Flowers is out. Their rookie Jacoby Lane, he is also out at wide receiver. He's on the short term IR, so we can gonna be missing him for about a month here. But Baltimore offensively, they were phenomenal last week, but they had those guys healthy. Now they're not healthy, and New Orleans welcomes back Cam Jordan. I don't know. I feel like this game is just sort of right. If I had to bet it, I'd probably lean towards the New Orleans side and plug my nose. It scares me to death. Tyler Shuck against Jesse Minter. Like, that is scary for me, but still, I don't know if the Ravens should be this big of a favorite with all these injuries on the offensive side.
0: Yeah, I would say that just from a who's going to win the game perspective, I feel pretty confident in the Ravens. that Lamar Jackson will at least get them over the finish line to win this game. You know, Derrick Henry turning back the hands of time yet again in improbable fashion. Yeah. Mark Andrews is going to be, is probably going to be the top pass catcher today. Like, what year is this? But look, you talked about Minter, and he's fantastic as the new head coach of this team and a fantastic defensive coach. So I do think the Ravens will win the game. But if I were betting it, Femi, and I haven't, I would also take the points with the Saints. Just like, what's this Ravens offense going to look like? Zay Flowers, as crazy as this sounds, if he hadn't gotten hurt last week, he could have threatened Flipper Anderson's single-game receiving yards record, 336. He had 150 yards like midway through the first half, hurt his hamstring, didn't play again in the game. He got 300 receiving yards last week. Like, it matters to lose him. So I do think the Ravens are going to win. I think they'll win at home. I'm confident in that. But betting-wise, I agree with you. If I had to bet the game, I would take the points with the New Orleans Saints. And we will bring you all the injury information when we get it in about 15 minutes. Chris Olave is expected to go for New Orleans per all the insider reporting overnight. He was listed as questionable on the Friday injury report. Femi, let's do one more here, and that is the Packers and the Jets at MetLife Stadium. Just to give everyone a weather update, because I'm like 20 minutes away from MetLife. Cold, little rainy. Not a ton of wind. I think this is just like regular bad weather, not like extreme bad weather, in my estimation. What about Green Bay, Femi, at the Jets?
1: Yeah, this has been probably one of the more active point spreads all throughout the week here. BetMGM has it at 3.5. They're one of the few that I see out there. I'm seeing a lot of threes now populate. Now it's three heavily juiced, and what I mean by that is minus 115, minus 120, beyond the traditional minus 110, that the Green Bay Packers are three-point favorites in terms of the vigorous that you would have to pay. But this is a lot of interest coming in on gangrene. I don't really get it. And I'm someone who was somewhat optimistic about the Jets heading into this season. Now, I also put my hand up and say, I bet Green Bay last week against Minnesota. And through 2.5 quarters, I thought I was the smartest man in the world. And then the Avalanche happened, and they lost by 17. So I'm going back to the well. I like the Packers. I laid 3 in this game. I understand a lot of people out there like the Jets, but we'll be Oppo Taco.
0: Yeah, I do like the Jets here, Femi, at least to keep the game close. And this is a critical, critical game for Green Bay. More important for the Packers than I would say for the Jets.
1: Oh, yeah.
0: Just vibes-wise here, the vibes could not be worse.

0: We are just getting started. Week 2, NFL Sunday here on Countdown to Kickoff on Westwood One Sports. On the other side, Femi and I will keep rolling through the slate of games, and we will begin with a massive early season game in Houston with the Bengals and the Texans right after this.
1: Westwood One! 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Could LA be the latest super team to fall flat? An 0-2 start would be devastating for Sean McVay and company. Westwood One Sports.
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1: All right, we will bring you the actives and inactives when we get them. They should come out in about 5 minutes from now. If anything significant breaks, we will bring it to you immediately. Otherwise, actives and inactives to start next segment here on this Week 2 NFL Sunday. But Femi, we continue our sojourn through the slate in Houston as the 0-1 Texans without Nico Collins hosting Joe Burrow and the Bengals. Joe Burrow apparently no limitations with his back tightness per Ian Rappaport of NFL Media. What have you got for us with Houston hosting Cincinnati?
2: Yeah, what I got for us is a really competitive game, probably just like last week between the Bills and the Texans. Right now at BetMGM, Texans 2.5-point favorites. The total's at 45.5. This one has been bet to the under as well. A lot of these games, that's going to be a theme, I think, all throughout this week here. A lot of sharp professional bettors playing back against what we saw last week. I'll just say be cautious with all that stuff, given that maybe there could be some offensive trends that are working early on in this season. But the no Nico Collins is a big thing, because I believe this was probably going to be three if Nico Collins was healthy. But surprise, surprise, Nico Collins has a hamstring injury. So that's an unfortunate part for the Houston Texans, who are in a situation where this is – I know they went 0-3 last year and then finished the year 12-5, so they were all good. But do you really want to lose two home games 0-2? I know it's against top competition.
1: Yeah, Josh Allen, but I think that almost makes it like Bengals. Like, you want to be legitimate, like, Super Bowl contenders, though? You probably don't want to lose your first two games at home to Buffalo and Cincinnati.
2: I don't want to call it must win because it's September 20th, but it's a gotta have it if you're the Houston Texans. It's a gotta have it kind of game. And for Cincinnati, I think I want another data point if this defense is real. You know, a lot of it was turnovers.
1: You think it is?
2: Got to give them credit. I don't think it is. I still need to see more. I still need to see more.
1: Dude, Dexter Lawrence was invisible last week.
2: The thing, I'll give them credit for forcing the turnovers because you still have to do it, but they forced four fumbles, recovered all four of them. That's pretty damn rare. And you know, our text message thread last Sunday, my thoughts on Baker Mayfield and how he was playing in that game, fumbling into the end zone for a touchback. Like, come on. Like, it was just an excruciating experience if you bet Tampa. So I'm going to make Cincinnati prove it to me again. I laid 2.5 with the Houston Texans. I think Houston gets to 1-1 and they flex their muscles against a very potent Bengals offense.
1: So something to keep in mind with the Texans offense, Femi, is it's not just that Nico Collins is out. It's Jaden Higgins is also out for the season. So the Texans now are without their top two receivers coming into the year. You know, Higgins was lost in over the summer with a torn ACL. So now it's CJ Stroud with a three receiver set, presumably, of Xavier Hutchinson, Jalen Noel, and Kayshawn Booty Booty Booty Booty rocking everywhere. Shout out to Bubba Sparks. Now, the Texans were my pick to represent the AFC in the Super Bowl. I don't know how good I feel about that at the moment. What we really need, and Femi writes in the chat, and maybe other people have this question also, when's Tank Dell coming back? He's on IR to start the year. So not until week 5 at earliest for Tank Dell. So we'll see about that. Whether the Texans win the game or not, like 0-2 is not a death sentence. And Femi telling you, you know, last year they start 0-3, they make it to the divisional round, right? But if you like the Texans, you're a Texans fan, Texans better, whatever, you need to see this defense play better. Like, it's one thing to lose. If they lose, let's say, 17-13, you can almost live with that. If you're the Texans, you can't have this defense get shredded again like they did last weekend by Josh Allen. So at the very least, the Texans defense with Will Anderson and Danielle Hunter and company, Lassiter, who was terrible last week, Derek Stingley, Al Shire, they better show up and show out today for the Houston Texans. I'll take the Texans to win as well, but Femi, I have to be honest, not feeling great about that at the moment.
2: Yeah.
1: You bet on the Sunday. Nick Kostos, Femi Abebefe, and you here on Westwood One Sports. Femi, what about the Bucks and the Browns in Tampa in a Baker Mayfield revenge spot against one of his former teams?
2: Yeah, it's still revenge. I mean, Baker Mayfield's never going to get over the way the Cleveland Browns did him. And maybe he shouldn't get over, especially they opted for Deshaun Watson and how he's been playing. But right now at BetMGM, Buccaneers are an 8-point favorite, but at other places, this is down to 7.5. And I joined you on You Better You Bet on Friday, and I said, I'm supposed to bet Cleveland. I don't know if I want to click the button when it was 8.5. Clearly someone else had the same thought because they were like, give me the Browns plus 8.5. Give me the Browns plus 8. I have still not gotten there yet. Even at 7.5, I still think there's value. But do you really want to have your money on what you saw last week from the Cleveland Browns offense? I'm not so sure that I want to. Maybe like there's still, you know, 90 minutes until kickoff. Maybe I'll get there, but I was just like, oh my goodness, Cleveland just looks horrendous. And we're already seeing the reports out there that they're going to reevaluate the quarterback position heading into next week. We all know what that means. Welcome Shedeur Sanders as your QB1 to start the home open, the home slate for the Cleveland Browns. Like it's just, it's not going to go well for Watson. So he's on a clicking top, a ticking talk here. Ticking clock. You know what the hell I'm saying, all right?
1: Let's just leave that one alone, just in fear of maybe another word or two coming out.
2: No, we're not going to get to that. We're not going to get to that one. But you know what I'm saying. Clock's ticking, damn it, for Deshaun Watson and the Cleveland Browns. So I'm sure he's very aware of that, and I think he would rather be on the bench and just collect a check, to be quite honest.
1: Oh, this. Well, I mean, that is kind of like the American dream.
2: Yeah.
1: May I offer a thought? Now, Zero cents of my hard-earned money have been placed on the Browns or the Bucks in this game. My thought, though, and this will dovetail in and lead into something I like later today in the NFL, I think the reason why the Browns are getting bet, it's not because people think Deshaun Watson's going to play well. I think the expectation is that the Browns' defense is going to bounce back after they got worked last week by Liam Cohen, Trevor Lawrence, and the Jacksonville Jaguars. Now, like you think of Baker Mayfield in the Bucs in this recent run, you think this high flying offense. Baker was like objectively bad last week against Cincinnati. Mm-hmm. And I'll say that, and like maybe I'm wrong about this. He looks like he's like lost some of that athleticism, which makes sense, right? A ton of injuries. He's like getting a little older now. So like, do I think the Bucs will win? I do. Do I like Tampa as a teaser leg down to -1.5? I do. I don't know that I'd bet the Bucs to win by margin in this game, Femi. I'm expecting a much better effort today from the Cleveland Browns defense. I have some dangerous opinions as far as this next game is concerned.
2: Oh, boy.
1: As the Carolina Panthers visit the Atlanta Falcons, who will be starting Cooper Rush at quarterback. Now, just to get this out there, all the NFL insiders are reporting that Michael Penix Jr. is likely to start this Thursday. So the Falcons play on Thursday night in Week 3 against the Green Bay Packers. That Michael Penix is going to start, where if you've got Drake London or like Kyle Pitts in fantasy, hallelujah! Mm-hmm. To get Penix into the starting lineup. So Cooper Rush will start today. Jack Strand will be the backup. Femi, what about the Panthers at the Falcons? Both teams at 0-1.
2: Yeah, I mean, I am absolutely thankful. I don't have any fantasy shares of any of these guys. I don't play fantasy football, but I don't want to watch Cooper Rush on Thursday Night Football. So please, Michael Penix Jr., get back, get healthy, and we'll see you at Lambeau Field. As it pertains to this game, the Carolina Panthers are 2.5-point favorites at BetMGM. That total is at 43.5. I saw the note. I believe it's 12 straight games that the Panthers have not won or covered. Yeah, 0-12. Straight up an ATS in their last 12 as favorites, and they're flirting with being a 3-point favorite. Now, that's not me advocating to bet Cooper Rush and the Falcons. I already did that last week. Here's +6. They lose by 7. Not a fun experience for yours truly. I just think the line is right with this game. I think Carolina should be a favorite. I don't trust Carolina to make them a 3-point favorite on the road in a division game. So Carolina 2.5, maybe they could run the football as we saw them do last week, and that'll help them march to victory. But no betting opinion for me with this contest.
1: I have a, like I said, kind of like dangerous opinion on this game. Now, I have not brought it to market like a little piggy, not just yet. So I think kind of, and I love your opinion on this, this is just like a football thesis right off of last week. I think that because the Bears dropped 59 on them last week, that what's kind of gotten lost in what happened in that game, Bryce Young was really good.
2: Yeah.
1: Now, maybe that's just like the Bears defense is that bad, and it's possible that that's the case. But I think where I'm headed with this is, I think we're going to get a different Bryce Young this year. And the second thing that I would add is, I don't think the Panthers defense is that bad. I think the Bears offense might just be that good. And if both of those things are true, Femi, I think I have to bet the Panthers at any number. I haven't yet, but I actually think I'm going to. What do you think of those thoughts here on the Panthers ahead of this game?
2: I'm with you on Bryce Young. I was impressed watching that game because, like, I had the Panthers in my underdog moneyline parlay last week. So I had an eye on that game just watching it. And it felt like every time he had a legitimate chance, he would come back and respond. He's doing the pocket movement stuff that we saw him do at Alabama when he won the Heisman Trophy. Like he looked like the Bryce Young that went number one overall. To me, I just think that the betting market probably just has this one right. So I'm not really looking to get involved with it, but just like overall standpoint, big picture for Carolina, I think it's got to be intriguing with what you saw from Bryce Young. And maybe if he keeps this up, maybe he gets that extension that he's looking for, because he, alongside with CJ Stroud, both those guys in limbo, we're talking about Stroud, but Bryce Young was the guy that got benched. Was it last year or maybe the year prior? Like, Bryce Young is the guy that had to have the reset before he came back out there and started playing much better en route to an NFC South title. But if they get this the whole season, Carolina will be in the mix for an NFC South title, because looking at the rest of the teams in that division, I'm not impressed by anybody as it stands right now.
1: And just for fun, the 2023 NFL draft and the quarterbacks. So Bryce Young first overall, like CJ Stroud second. Neither has gotten that extension yet. Anthony Richardson was the fourth overall pick in the draft. And Will Levis got picked at the top of the second round, who's not on almost unbelievably is not on a roster right now, which I don't understand. That can be a story for another day. Okay. Next game. And this is where, like, we need to have a Survivor conversation for today. I think we should take the Eagles in Survivor. The Eagles, Femi, are on the road in Tennessee at Cam Ward, Robert Saleh, Brian Daboll, and the Tennessee Titans. What can you tell us about this game? And then we need to talk about if we're taking the Eagles or not.
2: So what I can tell you about this game is that the Eagles have been holding steady as about a 7-point favorite at BetMGM and pretty much everywhere else across the market. The total's at 39.5. That's ticked down to the under, which you watched both of those offenses last week. You understand why people might want to bet an under. That was like the Eagles, Commanders, and of course the Jets, Titans. Those are two of the few games that did not have the offensive explosion that we saw across the board in week number one. I understand why people bet the under. I'm not sure if Tennessee is going to score in this game, because I said it last week on You Better You Bet the Countdown to Kickoff on this show. I think at the end of the year, the Titans are going to be looking for a quarterback. I don't know what happened to Cam Ward, or maybe he was – I liked him in college. I thought he was pretty good at Washington State, at Miami, but
1: Do you know what it might be? And you might be right. Like, and I say this all the time on the show. He might be bad. He absolutely might be. But what also might be true is that – and I mean this sincerely – with all the, there are bad organizations in the NFL. I think the Titans might be the most lost franchise in the NFL right now, from top to bottom. Like, it could be that organization, to be fair to Cam Ward. Either way, though, Femi, to your point, he's not playing good football.
2: He's not. And now here comes Vic Fangio and this Eagles defense. it's going to be pretty tough. Like the more I say it out loud, like, I understand why you want to gravitate towards Philadelphia. The one thing I will say, like, I don't think this is going to hurt the Eagles. I don't think it's going to, like, play a factor in this game. It is going to be scorching hot in Nashville, like on-field temperature, like north of 100 degrees. So it's going to be humid. It's going to be hot. Like, if you can get a long drive going, maybe you can wear down the defense or something like that. But that is a factor in this game. But the last point I'll make about this one, and this is on the Philadelphia side, they're doing some reshuffling on their offensive line, according to NFL Network's Cameron Wolf. It looks like Cam Jurgens, their usual center, is going to be playing left guard now that Landon Dickerson is on the IR. So they're going to be having Drew Kendall start at center for the Philadelphia Eagles. So a little bit of reshuffling for an Eagles offensive line that didn't play to their standards last week against the Washington Commanders. So that's the injury news on that front. I'm not going to bet the game, but we can have the Survivor conversation a little bit later on in this show.
1: Oh, I bet the game. I love the Eagles. If they get to 17 points, we push it worst at -7. I'll pay to find out. I want to know how the Titans are scoring in this game with that trash offensive line up against Vic Fangio and this Eagles defense. Like, absolutely not. I'm willing to be wrong. The Eagles have been one of my favorite bets all week. I'm sticking with it. I think the Eagles smash the Titans today in the Music City. All right, one more break this hour. We'll take it now. And on the other side, oh my God, the game that I am most excited to watch today in the National Football League, the Bears and the Vikings from Chicago. That and more coming up next on the Sunday.
3: 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Colts, Chiefs, Indies 0-1, entering one of the loudest stadiums in football. With Patrick Mahomes waiting on the other sideline, can the Colts avoid an 0-2 start? Sunday Night Football on the Westwood One Sports app.
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0: It's that time once again on NFL Sunday. Who's in? Who's out?
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2: 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All right, Femi, we've got the actives and inactives for the early slate of games. We'll give you those, and then what we know and what we think we know about the afternoon slate, Sunday night, and Monday Night Football. We have an update for Puka Nacua that we will bring you here in moments. As for the Steelers and the Patriots, nothing unexpected here. Joey Porter Jr. and Michael Pittman out for the Pittsburgh Steelers. A.J. Brown out on IR for the New England Patriots. For the Saints and the Ravens, good news on the Baltimore front. Yes, Zay Flowers is out. We knew that already. Everybody that was questionable is playing. That includes Trey Hendrickson, and it includes Ronnie Stanley. A surprise inactive for New Orleans this morning. Kendre Miller is out. He is the backup running back behind Travis Achane. That will leave C.J. Donaldson, I believe, as like the only other running back. I'll check the depth chart here. But, you know, Achane split time last week with Kendre Miller. Is Achane going to split time with another? Oh, that's right. Good job by Tyler. Brain fart by me. Alvin Kamara is back for the New Orleans Saints, which makes Kendre Miller being out not as big a deal. So I think we will see Achane split carries today with Alvin Kamara. Thank you very much to Tyler. Brain fart by yours truly. Packers and the Jets. Nothing out of the ordinary here. All the guys that we thought were out are out. Micah Fitzpatrick, Joseph Asai, chief among them for the New York Jets. Bengals and the Texans. Nico Collins out, as we told you. Joe Burrow is active and will have no limitations per all the NFL media insiders. For the Panthers and the Falcons, both Tua and Michael Penix inactive as expected. Jack Strand, the undrafted rookie free agent, will serve as the backup to Cooper Rush. For the Eagles and the Titans, Landon Dickerson on IR for Philadelphia. He'll miss at least the next four games. Cordell Flott, one of Tennessee's big free agent signings, corner, is out, which helps the matchup for Devontae Smith, Mekhi Lemon, Dontavian Wicks, and the Eagles' passing game. For the Vikings and the Bears, Kyler Murray out for Minnesota. Carson Wentz will start. That's pretty much it in that game. Now we can go to the afternoon slate. Raiders and Chargers. Brock Bowers is doubtful. F5-ing fantasy lineups across this nation. Ladd McConkey is questionable. It feels like he's going to play and maybe wear a flak jacket to protect his injured ribs. Your guess is as good as mine what could happen with Ladd McConkey today in fantasy lineups. I don't know. I guess I'd play him if I needed him, but not great. He could have two touchdowns and 100 yards. He could also have 0 yards and zero catches. So he's going to play despite that rib injury. Jaguars and the Broncos, Marvin Mims, RJ Harvey, both expected to miss for the Denver Broncos. Dolphins and the Niners, San Francisco rookie running back Kalen Black expected to play and split work with Christian McCaffrey. For the Commanders and the Cowboys, DeMarvion Overshawn and Frankie Louvu are both out for this game. Why does that matter? Why am I telling you about two linebackers? Because two rookies in Sonny Styles for Washington and Jayshon Barham for the Cowboys, rookie linebackers wearing the green dot, calling the defenses. In a related story, I love the over in Washington and Dallas today. Seahawks and the Cardinals, Sam Darnold out as expected, but he could be back in action as soon as next week. And for Monday Night Football tomorrow night, ESPN's Adam Schefter just said on ESPN's NFL Countdown that star receiver for the Rams, Puka Nacua, is, quote, trending in the wrong direction to play tomorrow night for the Rams. Femi, just give us a quick update on the Rams and the Giants tomorrow night. Puka might not play. Myles Garrett is definitely not playing. Aaron Donald will play, though, for the Rams. What's happening with the Rams and the Giants?
3: Yeah, we got a little back and forth, a little push-pull over at BetMGM. This was sitting at 7 all week long, Rams favorite at home, and we just moved yet again in this game. So we were 7, we went to 6.5, went back to 7 a couple minutes ago, and now we are back down to 6.5. The total is at 47.5 in this game. So a lot of back and forth here. I'm sure we'll see more of that back and forth throughout the day and leading up to kickoff tomorrow night. But as it stands right now, if Puka Nacua is trending in the wrong direction, That's a Rams team that is now without their two best players, Myles Garrett and their best player on offense in Puka Nacua. This dream season, this season, the Super Bowl favorites, well, the Giants might be more alive tomorrow night than people thought initially a couple of weeks ago.
2: Not great for the Rams. Some would say the dream season. Nightmare.
3: Oh, dream season wasn't Big Blue. I was like,
2: I'm not ready.
3: Sipping the Giants Kool-Aid.
2: I'm not ready to say that just yet. We'll hit at least one more game this hour, and we will finish the slate of games to start next hour. Femi, the Chicago Bears and the Minnesota Vikings. I'm so excited for this game. I know that there's potential weather. You'll talk about it. I feel like the betting market has this game wrong, and this total should be like 8 points higher. Tell us what's going on with the Bears and the Vikings.
3: Yeah, right now, looking at this total, we're seeing the Minnesota Vikings and the Chicago Bears at 47. Now, Chicago is a 4.5-point favorite at home. This is their home opener, coming off a super impressive performance offensively last week against Carolina. But what's interesting about this game is that the total, which I just said was 47, that was 49.5 at open last Sunday. Like, when everybody said, hey, like, what do we think is going to happen? Minnesota, Chicago, 49.5. All the money has been on the under as people are playing back against the offensive explosion that we saw in week one. Now, the weather's the big reason why. Like, the tarp has been on the field all morning long and heading into the afternoon. It is going to be raining all throughout this game. There's wind. Guess what? It's Chicago. It's going to be windy. There's wind that is expected through all throughout this game. But I don't know. Like, I don't have a strong betting opinion with this one. I think the point spread's just right with Carson Wentz starting at quarterback for an injured Kyler Murray, who's expected to get through the concussion protocol early next week. But I just think that this is going to be one of those games where, like, we're probably going to get points, because guess what? The Chicago Bears, what do? Yes, they have an explosive passing game with Caleb Williams, but the run game is really what makes this offense go. And you go back to Ben Johnson's days in Detroit when it was Gibbs and Montgomery, it was the run game that made that Lions offense go as well. I don't think a little rain and a little wind is going to mess up that run game. If I had to bet this contest, and maybe I'll get there over the next hour, it would be the over between the Vikings and the Bears.
2: So I understand that the weather stuff out there is going to spook some people here. You know, gusts of up to 20 miles per hour. There's going to be some rain in the forecast. Look, I can be wrong. I'm 20-mile-per-hour wins with these two quarterbacks, Caleb Williams and Carson Wentz, who, like, is not great but has a strong arm. They're going to be able to whip the ball through the wind here. And my thesis on this game is, and it's a Bears thesis, this offense is incredible. I think they'll score on everybody, even though I love Brian Flores. I think they're going to score. And the Bears defense is absolutely horrendous. And they know it, and Ben Johnson knows it. They absolutely know it. So I think we're going to see a ton of points scored here. And I know no one wants to bet overs with Carson Wentz as the quarterback, but the Vikings are a competent offense. Wentz is he's not great, but he's competent, and Kevin O'Connell's a good offensive coach. I think the Vikings are going to score. I think the Bears are going to score. I love the over in the game. And you know what? If both teams are going to score, I'll take the underdog to win outright. Give me the Minnesota Vikings on the money line. That's right. Skull, baby. Give me the Vikings to beat the Bears today on the road in Chicago. Hour one done. Hour two for you coming up on the other side. We will begin the hour finishing, rolling through the slate of games. Week two NFL Sunday. The Cowboys and the Commanders in Dallas will be one of the first games we discuss. Keep it locked right here to Westwood One Sports.
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2: 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Very busy 60 minutes ahead. Best bets for every game to close the show. Underdog Moneyline Parlay. We will finalize our Survivor thoughts. Femi's Island first touchdown scorers for Sunday Night Football. And thy Royal Prop King. But Femi, let's get right back into it here and breaking down the slate. And we move to the 4 p.m. Eastern slate of games. And the first one that we will discuss is the Chargers and the Raiders in Los Angeles, where the Raiders will almost certainly have home field. Ask anyone in L.A. There really are no Chargers fans, but there are, Femi, a lot of Raiders fans. Chargers and Raiders, what do we like?
0: Yeah, get ready for silent count at home for Justin Herbert and that Chargers offense. Right now at BetMGM, Chargers 6.5-point favorites, totals 43.5. There's been optimism around Las Vegas just because, did you see the Chargers last Sunday against the Cardinals? It was pretty bad. I saw it. I had one of my Survivor pool entries on the Chargers. That didn't go well. But the Chargers, a lot of this week has just been anti-Herbert, anti-Harbaugh, anti-McDaniel. The whole thing has come crashing down after an offseason built up with a bunch of hype. And on the Raiders side, I don't know if they proved anything to anyone, but they did play well. Like, I laid 3 with the Raiders last week, so I enjoyed that game against the Miami Dolphins. But I think the big thing with this contest is just that it's a division game. I think there's always going to be some natural interest on a division road underdog, especially one that's quote-unquote on the road, but not actually on the road, given the attendance and the makeup of the fans in attendance, I should say, which will probably be about 75 to 80% Raider fans out there in Inglewood.
2: I know that we've talked about taking the Chargers in Survivor this week. I don't know that look.
0: Just need them to win. Bad. That's all we need. We don't need them to cover. Just need them to win.
2: But are we sure they're going to win? They were so bad last week. So bad against the Cardinals.
0: McConkey's, they said he's going to play. I don't know to what extent. He's going to be
2: he's going to eat a Toradol sandwich before the game. They're going to get him all sorts of shot up. He's not going to be able to feel his face like the Weeknd song. I mean, maybe he can play. Dude, like, I would say that I'm more worried, honestly, about the Chargers defense with Jesse Minter in Baltimore.
0: It's pretty bad.
2: Like, they got torn up by Jacoby Brissett. The Cardinals possessed the ball for 37 minutes in last week's game. Like, why can't the Raiders with Genty and Mike Washington run it on this Chargers defense?
0: Because Kirk Cousins is their quarterback, and Kirk Cousins wasn't very good. And I think if you're the Chargers, just load up and stop the run and dare Kirk Cousins to beat you.
2: But they couldn't do it last week against Arizona.
0: Based on what I saw last week. And I'm saying this as someone who bet the Raiders last week. I think the end is here for Kirk Cousins. And I think we're going to see Fernando Mendoza in like a few weeks for the Las Vegas Raiders. Like, I don't think he's going to be long for this job. So, yeah. I would actually say today, Jacoby Brissett is a better quarterback than Kirk Cousins.
2: Maybe. And I like Brissett a lot. I have $0 on this game. I think I'd bet the Raiders. Who would you bet if you had to?
0: Yeah, if I had to bet just the point spread, I would lean towards the Raiders. I'd probably just bet. I'd say, hey, like, you have to bet the game. All right, give me Raiders plus 6.5. I wouldn't feel like great about it, but I wouldn't want to lay 6.5 with the Chargers until they prove to us that they can fix that offensive line and fix the defense as well.
2: They can't. Like, Biadasz, the center, is out for the season.
0: He's out.
2: They're starting, like, the interior of this offense, because the tip of the spear with Alt and Slater, fine, like, they're great. The interior of the Chargers offensive line is dreadful. Like, and they can't fix it. There's no reinforcements coming. They can't fix it. I think they're in trouble here. I'm just saying, I want out on the Chargers today in Survivor. I want out.
0: So we talk about Houston earlier in the last hour about how, like, the Texans are having kind of, it's like a gotta have it game, not a must win, but a gotta have it game. This might be must win for the Chargers. And I like backing teams in must win situations just to win, not to cover, just to win. That is why I'm intrigued by the Chargers. Also, too, the fact that everyone is kind of out on them and is selling them as well from a, I guess, game theory standpoint.
2: Do you want to hear something? Like, this is okay. Let's say the Chargers lose today. Let's just maybe, and like, to be clear, the betting market says they're a very likely team to win.
0: But they go on with two.
2: Okay, this is their schedule. Even if they win this game today, this is their schedule moving forward. Next week, at Buffalo, at Seattle, home Denver, at Kansas City, at the Rams, same stadium, but play the Rams, home Houston, at Baltimore. Like, it's, They better win this game today. That schedule's brutal. And I'm telling you, like, I think they might lose today. I think they might lose. We'll finalize the next segment. I think I want out. We'll skate past this game for right now.
0: Okay.
2: Next up, the Broncos and the Jaguars, Femi, in Denver, where the Broncos coming off just a pathetic performance on Monday night against the Chiefs, and the Jaguars in like a fake game against the Browns destroy Cleveland. This is the ultimate for anyone out there that thinks week one is a liar. You should be betting the Denver Broncos in today's game. Mm-hmm. Femi, what do you have side and total in your opinion on this game?
0: Yeah, side and total, this one is interesting. Over at BetMGM, the Broncos, 2.5-point favorites. It's their home opener. We know at early season altitude, they tend to have an advantage there, so that's why they're a 2.5-point favorite. Total is at 45.5. Now, we saw these teams play last December, and that was kind of the game where the Jaguars announced themselves as legitimate AFC contenders. They fell short in the wild card game against Buffalo, so it was a quick exit in the playoffs. But like Jacksonville went into Denver in December, won by 14, and it was like, whoa, look out for the Jacksonville Jaguars. Liam Cohen's got them going in the right direction. And coming off of last week, yes, it was a fake game, but Jacksonville, I think there's something to be said about their coaching continuity. Same head coach, same OC, same DC. Like, we should expect that kind of a team to start fast like they did last Sunday. Meanwhile, on the Denver side, I don't know if we've reached the level of controversy yet, but that offensive coordinator's job with Davis Webb, he's under the microscope, and we saw ESPN's Adam Schefter, who obviously has a lot of ties there in Denver, maybe not as many was when the Shanahans were there, but still is plugged in when it comes to all things Denver Broncos. He tweeted earlier this morning that the Denver Broncos maintain, quote, a high level of confidence and comfort in Davis Webb as their offensive play caller heading into today's game against the Jacksonville Jaguars. That to me sounds like the vote of confidence. That to me sounds like Davis Webb, if you don't get your act together, Sean Payton's going to be calling plays in week three. So I don't know if I like this setup here with Denver. I'm not betting the game. Don't have a super strong opinion about the game. But if I had to, I'd actually be on the side of the Jacksonville Jaguars just to win outright.
2: So if the Broncos lose today, similar to the Chargers conversation, right? This is the Broncos schedule after this week. Home Rams, at 49ers, at Chargers, home Seahawks, at the Frisky Cardinals, home Chiefs. Like, this is brutal coming up. Like, the Broncos need to win this game today. And Femi, I think you're 100% right on the Sean Payton Davis Webb stuff. Like, if they lose this game today, I don't think Sean Payton can screw around if the offense is not good. He's going to take the play calling back. He looked like Logan Roy in Succession. Like watching one of his incompetent sons like do something really stupid on Monday night. I don't know how this is going to go. And I do have a really strong opinion on this game. Now, the betting market is telling you right now that these teams are basically equal. And the Broncos' home field advantage at altitude basically is the difference in the point spread. I disagree with that. I think the Jaguars are better. And I think if Liam Cohen were the coach of the Chicago Bears or the New York Giants, pick your big market, we would be talking about him the way we talk about Ben Johnson and Sean McVay and Kyle Shanahan. He is one of those coaches with a capital T. And I think they're going to wreck this Vance Joseph defense today. I don't want the points. I don't need them. Give me the Jaguars to win the game today outright in Denver. I love the Jaguars today. And I wouldn't be shocked. I may be willing to revisit my Texans AFC South champion pick already. Okay, after 1 week into the season. All right.
0: Thought you were going to revisit Survivor again and go Jacksonville. I was like, Not even on that crazy.
2: Dude, honestly, our Survivor pick should be between the Eagles and the team that we're about to discuss in the Super Bowl 19 rematch the world has been waiting for as the 49ers welcome in the Miami Dolphins. Now, San Fran, obviously, with coming off the Melbourne game, will there be jet lag? I don't know. Betting market seems to think, Femi, the Niners will handle their business today. What can you tell us?
0: Yeah, this is a 13.5-point spread. The Niners, of course, favored at home. Total's at 45. You just heard me talk about how I felt about the Raiders coming off of their performance against Miami. I don't think it says much about the silver and black. I think it was all about the Miami Dolphins, who going into this season, I thought they were probably one of the worst teams we've seen over the last like 5 to 7 years in the NFL. And last Sunday just reaffirmed that. Like, I watched that game and I was like, this team is dreadful. This team is angling towards 2027, which they probably should be doing. But as it pertains this year in 2026, it's not going to look good. And it's probably not going to look good this game against the 49ers. Now, the one caveat is what Nick mentioned about the Australia travel. The Niners did acclimate to Melbourne time. So coming back, I know they have the extended rest. They didn't play since last Thursday, or technically Friday morning in Australia, but now they get to be at home, a little bit of an extended rest. Still, that jet lag is like, how do they kind of get beyond that? Luckily for them, they get to play the Miami Dolphins, but from a betting standpoint, I want nothing to do with this game. Like, I wouldn't lay the 13.5, even though on paper the Niners should win by 20+. I wouldn't want to do that. I think the Niners are going to try to get in there, get out with a victory, stay healthy, and march on to week three.
2: Yeah, I think the Niners are going to kill them. I laid 13.5 with San Francisco.
0: Like, the you laying alts or just the 13.5?
2: The Niners should win.
0: It's like,
2: this
0: why
2: game,
0: not lay alts, though?
2: We can. Yeah, 30-7.
0: Yeah, I was going to say, like, because if they're going to cover 13.5, they're probably going to win by, like, 21+.
2: Yeah, I would say, like, they could potentially call the dogs off in the second half. Like, it's a little, that's the concern a little bit. But, yeah, like, I think anything below 14, the bet is San Francisco. And just to throw this out there to any Dolphins fans that might be listening or watching, like, yes, like, your team is bad. There's no question about it. Maybe Arch Manning's your quarterback next year. And also, worth noting, on the Best Football Show with me and Baldy midweek, Baldy was raving about these Dolphins rookies. Like, they're not good. Like, the team's not good. But Caden Proctor and Chris Johnson and Caleb Douglas and Chris Bell and Jacob Rodriguez were, like, the best players on the field last week for Miami. So I do think the future is looking bright for the Miami Dolphins, even if the wins and losses won't be there this season. All right, Femi, you are a Cowboys fan. Kind of feels like the sky might be falling a little bit, not only for your team, but also for their opponent today, the Washington Commanders. I kind of think this is, and I know it's only week two, I think this is kind of a must-win game for both teams. What about Dallas hosting Washington?
0: I think you're dead on. I think this is the must-win game of the week. I mean, both these teams coming off losses, albeit on the road, but division losses. You lose this game, not only 0-2, but 0-2 in the division. You don't want to start your NFL season that way. The Cowboys right now at BetMGM, they're 4-point favorites, total 51. Have you seen the Cowboys defense? That's why the total's at 51. From a betting standpoint for me, I know there's some injuries for the Cowboys, Overshown, Malik Hooker, those guys are going to be out. Yes, like they, I guess, help out since they're starters, but I'm not sure how much the drop off is because they didn't even play well last week against the Giants, to be quite honest. I liked Washington in this game. Now, I don't think they're going to win, or I don't think they're going to go out there and like Washington money line, but I do like Washington plus the 4 just because once again, and this was my theory going into last week, against the Eagles, I think the Commanders are being underrated by the betting market. I think Washington proved to us, like, their O-line held up better than I thought they would. Their defensive line, that young front seven, Sonny Styles, their first-round pick, he looked pretty good against the Philadelphia Eagles. That was a legitimately competitive game against a team that I believe in Philadelphia has a Super Bowl ceiling. They were my Super Bowl pick at the start of the year. Maybe I'm wrong about the Eagles. I think we're more so collectively wrong about the Washington Commanders. This, to me, feels like more of a field goal kind of game either way. So I'm taking the plus 4 with Washington all day long. Give me Jaden Daniels inside. I think this is a competitive game, and as a Cowboys fan, I'll probably be sweating.
2: I agree with almost everything you just said. I love the over in this game. The Commanders basically have a series of slot corners playing on the outside, which means they're undersized. There is no excuse for George Pickens to not have like 150 yards and two or three touchdowns in today's game. I really think that Dak is going to air it out. Dak's going to have a great game. Lamb will have a great game. Pickens is going to have a great game. And on the flip side, like, Femi's right. Like, Christian Parker, who I like, the first-year Cowboys defensive coordinator, like, did not cover himself in glory last Sunday night against the Giants. Jerry and Stephen Jones both threw him and the defense under the bus. Jaden Daniels is still a very good quarterback. I'm with you, dude. Commanders plus the points. I wouldn't be completely shocked if the Commanders won, even if I think Dallas will win a close game. Mm-hmm. And I love the over with the Cowboys and the Commanders. By the way, if the Cowboys lose, week three in Brazil against the Baltimore Ravens. Not great.
0: That'll be fun.
2: All right. Couple more minutes of this segment. You Better You Bet's countdown to kickoff. Nick Costos, Femi Abebefe, and you on Westwood One Sports. Femi, what about the Seahawks with Drew Lock at quarterback visiting the frisky 1-0 Arizona Cardinals?
0: Yeah, Seahawks well rested, haven't played since last Wednesday. They're a 4-point favorite on the road against your Arizona Cardinals, I shall say. You loved Arizona last week. I'm anti-Arizona. Maybe I was just dead wrong about this Cardinals team, but the total sitting at 41. I'm not betting this game. I think the betting market's just right. Seattle by a little bit more than a field goal, which is where we currently stand. If I had to bet it, I would lean on Mike McDonald and that Seahawks defense and lay the four. But I think this point spread is probably where it needs to be. So no real interest for me. Just another fact-finding mission, since I clearly need to do that as it pertains to the Arizona Cardinals.
2: Yeah, I like the Cardinals plus the points in this game. I think that they are better than people think. That doesn't mean I think they're going to win the game today. Drew Lock. And this sounds like an insult, but it's a compliment. He's the type of backup quarterback that you like. You need him to come in, like, to win a game. He can win it. The more you see a backup quarterback, though, the worse they're going to be. So this isn't Drew Lock coming off the bench with Sam Darnold hurt. The Cardinals know Drew Lock is playing. And I think Nick Rallis, their defensive coordinator in Arizona, who Mike LaFleur retained, didn't have to and did, I think he's a really good defensive coach. I don't know if the Cardinals are going to win. Seattle maybe wins a close game. I'll take the Cardinals, though, Femi, to cover the spread. I do think Arizona is better than people think. And we'll wrap up the opening segment of this hour with the last game on the board today. The Kansas City Chiefs at 1-0, entertaining the 0-1 Indianapolis Colts at Arrowhead.
0: Yeah, a lot of interest in this game. Of course, it's Sunday Night Football. It's a game involving the Kansas City Chiefs, so a lot of eyeballs and a lot of handle from a betting perspective. But the money's been going towards Indianapolis. We're down to 6 now at BetMGM, and the 6 is -105. So I don't think we're going to come off of it and go down to 5.5. I'd be pretty surprised, but it looks like we're going to hang out here as the Chiefs with a 6-point favorite, total 46. If I had to bet it, I would actually be in that direction of Indianapolis. I understand Kansas City looked pretty good, like, defensively against the Denver Broncos. I think that was more about Denver trying to figure things out with this Davis Webb situation. Offensively, though, I think is where you can nitpick Kansas City, because outside of Kenneth Walker, which I understand he was phenomenal, led the league in rushing last week, I didn't think that Chiefs passing attack looked dangerous. The wide receivers were just okay. Kelsey, he's a little long in the tooth. Mahomes, even he didn't look like his spry self, even though we did have the opening touchdown, which was a rushing touchdown. I think Kansas City still has some concerns. Maybe they need to go out and get a guy, call up an old friend, Tyreek Hill, perhaps. Who knows? But I think right now, Kansas City should not be laying this kind of points, especially against a team that has a defense that's led with two stud corners in Sauce Gardner and Javarius Ward. They might shut down this passing attack and load up the box and say, all right, dare you to beat us man to man. Let's see how that goes.
2: You nailed it. Do I think Patrick Mahomes will pull out a close win? Probably. But do I think the Colts can cover this number? Absolutely. Yeah, Femi's 100% right. And I think Femi, I'll speak for Femi here, like, we're both willing to be wrong on this. This Chiefs passing offense does not look that impressive. And yes, Mahomes is coming off a torn ACL. Rashee Rice does not look like he has his burst. He's literally rehabbing his knee injury in jail this offseason. Not a joke. That's the truth. Xavier Worthy probably is never going to be anything special. Tyquan Thornton, 59-year-old Travis Kelce. I don't like it. Like, I really don't. So do I think the Chiefs can win? Of course. It's the prime time in Arrowhead with Patrick Mahomes at quarterback. Do I think they'll win by margin? I don't. Give me the Indianapolis Colts plus the points. I agree completely with Femi. I think it'll be a closer game than expected tonight on Sunday Night Football. All right. On the other side, thy royal prop king, Femi's Island, first touchdown scorers for the Chiefs and the Colts. The underdog moneyline parlay, and we will finalize our survivor decision here on Countdown to Kickoff.
1: Three of last season's Final Four teams lost their opening game. Can the Patriots, Rams, and Broncos avoid the dreaded 0-2 hole and a nearly 90% chance of missing the playoffs? Westwood One Sports.
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0: Now approaching the betting window, it is your prop king, Nick Kostos. All hail King Kostos.
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2: Worship me, fools. All right. Thy royal props for today. And I said this earlier in the show. The anytime touchdown market just isn't fun anymore. I do have a couple, but like not as much as usual. Okay, so we'll roll through these quickly. Then we'll get to Femi's Island. Patriots Steelers, Travion Henderson, over 46.5 combined rushing receiving yards. These are the numbers that I bet early this morning. Travion over rushing receiving yards, anytime touchdowns, Kyle Williams and Jeremy Bernard. Ravens and the Saints. Mark Andrews is going to be the number one target in the pass game today for Lamar Jackson. Mark Andrews, over 46.5 receiving yards. Anytime touchdowns. Oscar Delp, he lives in a trash can. Help him out. And Elijah Surratt, the rookie wide receiver out of Indiana for the Baltimore Ravens. Beer or pizza money on the anytime touchdowns. Packers and the Jets. Garrett Wilson, I think, is going to shred today.

Garrett Wilson, over 64.5 receiving yards. Isaiah Williams with Omar Cooper out. Isaiah Williams anytime, touchdown. Texans and the Bengals, Jalen Noel, over receiving yards, 24.5 was the number this morning. I put a couple bucks on Marlon Klein, who's Houston's rookie tight end, who's pretty good, to score a touchdown at a big number. Bucks and the Browns, Emeka Egbuka, over 52.5 receiving yards. If you want an anytime touchdown bet, Dylan Sampson on IR. How about Radio Raheem Sanders for the Cleveland Browns, just for a couple bucks at a big price. Panthers and the Falcons, Jalen Coker, over 48.5 receiving yards. Him and Teteroa McMillan should have the same exact yardage prop. Tet was a top 10 pick. Coker's an undrafted free agent. Coker might be better. Jalen Coker over receiving yards. Mitchell Evans anytime touchdown for the Carolina Panthers. Eagles and the Titans. Here's to you, Wandale Robinson. Over 4.5 receptions. Cam Ward's going to be running for his life. Wandale Robinson, the security blanket. Bears and the Vikings. I like a lot here. Make me pick one. Luther Burden over 50.5 receiving yards. For Minnesota, Juwan Jennings is out today. He will not play for the Vikings. How about Ty Felton anytime touchdown? Who is a second-year Minnesota wide receiver. Don't hate it. Ty Felton anytime touchdown for the Minnesota Vikings. Chargers and the Raiders. I want to bet Quentin Johnston, but I don't know if Ladd McConkey's playing. So I'm going to have to wait on this one until we get closer to kickoff. If Ladd does not go, I think Quentin Johnston could top 100 receiving yards and score a touchdown in the game. Broncos and the Jags. Bashaul Tuten. Over 45.5 rushing yards. I think he's going to have a huge day running the ball today for the Jacksonville Jaguars. And anytime touchdown, time to play the game. Travis Hunter, who I think will get used down by the goal line for Jacksonville. Niners and the Dolphins. We saw Ashton Jeanty have a great game catching the ball last week for the Raiders. Let's not overthink this. Christian McCaffrey over 40.5 receiving yards for San Francisco. If you had to bet an anytime touchdown, I would look at Dolphins rookie receiver Chris Bell. Cowboys and the Commies. I like everybody. I guess you could say I like them all. Antonio Williams, Terry McLaurin, CeeDee Lamb. Make me pick one. George Pickens to have a huge day catching the ball down the field today for the Cowboys. If you need an anytime touchdown sweat, Fat Man, that's what they call him, Catron Allen, who I think is going to be the number two running back behind Bill Kroski Merritt in D.C. Seahawks and the Cardinals. We know Seattle wants to get the ball to Rashid Shaheed. Maybe Drew Lock can do it. Rashid Shaheed over 23.5 receiving yards. And on Sunday Night Football to wrap it up, Alec Pierce over 44.5 receiving yards. And this is the one that I actually think is slightly mispriced. Daniel Jones plus 500. Like, he's coming off the Achilles, I understand. It feels a little high for Daniel Jones, a running quarterback. DJ to score an anytime touchdown for the Chiefs and the Colts. And those are thy royal props for Week 2 NFL Sunday. And with that, everybody grab your suntan lotion and get your passports out. Let's take a trip to the island.

0: taking us to Arrowhead Stadium in Kansas City, Missouri for Sunday night football between the Colts and the Chiefs. For Indianapolis with their QB hobble, the Prop King just talked about it. Indy is going to look to get the ball out quickly. This guy didn't have much of an impact last week in the opener, so look for them to get him involved. He's not even the best football player in his own family, but he'll be one of the best players on the field tonight. That's Josh Downs at 20-1 to be your first TD scorer. And for Kansas City, it's been a banner year for this man, getting married during a cruel summer, perhaps the final year on the gridiron. You know how we do on the island. A tight end of a certain persuasion, one of the all-time greats, Travis Wood Kelce. So it's Josh Downs at 20-1, Travis Kelce at 12-1, and I'll see you on the island.
1: A couple Taylor Swift references there, right?
0: We're just trying to shake you off the rust, man.
1: No, I loved it. I just want to make sure that since I'm incredibly washed, that because cruel. That's the best Taylor Swift.
0: It's a banger.
1: Song, right? It is. No, it's a great. It really is. Right, Cruel Summer.
0: It is a Taylor Swift song.
1: No, what I'm saying, no, but it's like also it's a banger. It is a banger.
0: Oh, 100%. I'm more of a Shake It Off man myself, but Cruel Summer is also a one that I fancy quite a bit.
1: Yeah, what about Anti-Hero? Great song, right?
0: You're gonna have to remind me how that one goes.
1: Na-na-na-na-na-na-na-na-na-na-na-na-na-na-na. Midnights become my afternoons.
0: Oh, yeah, I've heard that. Yes,
1: yes. Searching for the anti-hero. Yeah, she's pretty famous. You might have
0: perhaps
1: heard.
0: A Super Bowl right. Halftime show in her future.
1: What's really funny is I totally forgot that Josh Downs. I was like, who's he? I thought you were going to do Tyler Warren. I was like, who's his brother? I totally forgot that Caleb Downs is Josh Downs' brother. Downs. Like, I totally forgot that. All right. Thank you to Femi for Femi's Island, and you got the Prop King as well. All right. You better, you bet. Week 2 NFL Sunday. Survivor.
0: Oh boy.
1: What are we doing? And for everyone out there, like I'm guessing, I think most people play Survivor these days now. It's really awesome. Yeah. I feel pretty strongly that we should go with the Eagles today.
0: So I guess let's lay out the options that we have. So we've been, Friday, we were talking about Chargers. Bolt up was how we left Friday. So we have the Chargers, the Eagles under consideration. Is there anyone else that we want to bring, or is it just like a two-team conversation? I mean, we're getting down to it here with 30 minutes left in the program. So is it just a two teams, Chargers and the Eagles, or Grant says Tampa, but I don't know. Tampa,
1: I don't
0: want to
1: do Tampa.
0: Weirds me out. Yeah, that weirds me out. I don't know. Yeah, I don't want to do Tampa either, even though like I know they're a big fan. I also don't want to do the Niners. Like the Niners seem like the easy layup, but I feel like we're going to be able to use them later on down the line because like you can only use these teams
1: once. Now, can I say this? Now, let me say this though. Like, okay, like I understand that thought process, but who are the three worst teams in the league right now, if I made you pick?
0: Miami, Tennessee, and probably Cleveland.
1: So Tampa, Philly, and San Francisco.
0: Yep.
1: It should be one of those. Like I don't want to take the Chargers. I would rather take Tampa.
0: So you think the Chargers, I don't think the Chargers suck. I think the Chargers just had a bad game.
1: I don't know if I don't know if they suck. I just don't know if they're great.
0: But what do we know about the Raiders though? Cause that's probably part of the context with this, like the Chargers are playing the Raiders. The Raiders, yes, they beat Miami, but we just mentioned Miami is probably the worst team in the league. So what does that even mean? Like this is not Halfley Malik Willis. This is now Harbaugh and Herbert that the Raiders have to face here. Like, that's a big step up in competition, even with as bad as it looked last week for the Chargers.
1: I'm worried that they're not great. I I'm out on the Chargers. I'm out.
0: Even with no Brock Bowers for the Raiders?
1: Even with no Brock Bowers. Michael, like, look, Bowers is better than Michael Mayer. Like, Michael Mayer is really, he's the best second tight end.
0: He's a good player.
1: He would start, he'd start on a lot of teams.
0: On a lot of teams, yeah. Yeah, Bowers is just, like, probably like the best tight end in the league, probably. But, like Mayer's a legitimately good tight end. Can I interest you in New England, or is it too late for them?
1: No. I want no part of the Patriots. I feel like they could lose, and I feel like the Chargers could lose.
0: On a rainy day?
1: Tyler is our...
0: I think we roll the dice on the Chargers.
2: Because you mentioned it earlier in the show. You read off the Chargers schedule. There's no other time you're going to ever want to use the Chargers. Like, it's now or never. This is last call at the saloon. like this is now or never. I think we be men and we take the unpopular favorite, the Bolts.
1: Listen, am I getting outvoted here? Because I'm just saying, like, I am very against it for the Chargers.
2: It sounds like you're being outvoted.
1: Tyler, do you want to change your vote to the Eagles or do you want to do the Chargers? Like, the Eagles are like 99% to win the game.
2: 100%. But they also have much better future value. I mean, we can't win it today. There's also
1: gonna have a better chance? Like what's a better spot for the Eagles this year than Tennessee?
2: So I'm looking at it right now. The Eagles, so like this is probably like their best spot, but they have Carolina at home in week six.
1: Carolina's decent. The Titans are horrible.
2: The Titans are horrible. This is probably the worst team they're playing.
1: Who's better, the Eagles or the Chargers?
2: The Eagles are better than the Chargers.
1: Who's better, the Raiders or the Titans?
2: I mean, the Raiders are better. But do we want to be men? Because we're going to be men. That's why. We're not going to be cowards.
1: I don't know, man. Maybe I'll change my pronouns, man.
2: Or just maybe list them. I don't know.
1: Like, listen, if you guys are going to outvote me here, like, so be it. If you guys are going to outvote me, so be it. But, like, I don't know how I get, like, being men is taking the Chargers. Like, the Chargers are going to lose, I think.
2: So, but they're both around. Because like, you're making it seem like the Eagles, like, they're 99 and the Chargers are, like, 50.
1: Who do you think is more likely to win, the Eagles or the Chargers?
2: No, let's take our opinions out of it. Let's just talk about this objectively, what the betting market has. The Eagles are about 74%. The Chargers are 72%. So, like, this is close. Like, this is not like, wow, we're taking a coin flip game versus a 10-point favorite. Like, this is, yes, like, you feel better. You feel more comfortable about Philadelphia. I understand that because I like Philadelphia a lot better as well. However, I also think the Raiders are bad. And I think the Chargers coming off of a bad loss, a home game against a division team, quote unquote home game. Like, I think you'll get whatever the best is of the Chargers, at least in the early portion of the season, you're going to get it today.
1: Let me ask you something. Which of the two teams is going to have more of a home field advantage today? The Eagles in Tennessee or the Chargers at home?
2: Probably 50-50 in Tennessee. That'll be a neutral site game, I'm assuming.
1: I think it's going to be more Eagles fans in Tennessee today.
2: I mean, it's going to be hot. I mean, maybe Titans fans just stay home in the air conditioning. I'll tell you what. I know the Chargers are going to be using a silent count. That I do know. Like, for sure. Like, they're going to be using a silent count in their home building. But they also have better players.
1: So, like, okay, so you want to do the Chargers here. I want this on record that I am, like, vehemently opposed to this.
2: You read off the schedule at Buffalo, at Seahawks, home Denver, at Chiefs,
1: so what?
2: Bye week, at Rams.
1: So we don't
2: so
1: use
2: you're never
1: them.
2: Gonna, so, I mean, you, so who else are we not going to use? Because there's a lot of bad teams. There's going to be teams that lose quarterbacks down the line. Like, you got to use some of these teams. You got to use 20 to get through the week or to get through the season. So like, there's not 20 great teams in the NFL.
1: It's
2: going to get
1: uncomfortable
2: at times.
1: Yes. But like, you are concerned about like week 13, and I think we need to be concerned about getting to week 3. I think the Chargers might stop us from that happening potentially here. Now look, like it's the three of us on an entry. If you two want to outvote me, like that's how it's a democracy. That's how this works. All our money's the same. So like, Femi, is your final vote for the Chargers?
2: I cast my final vote. Bolt up, Chargers.
1: Tyler. All right, so Chargers it is.
2: We're in.
1: I'll tell you what, guys.
2: It's going to be uncomfortable. But, like, I mean, you guys outvoted me last week with the Steelers. Watching that game after 2 hours of real time, I'm like, uh-oh, are we okay?
1: Remind us who you wanted to take again last week.
2: It was the Chargers.
1: Yeah, and they lost. And this is the team that you're, like, dying to take this week. Like, you see how crazy this is?
2: Because I want to get rid of them. All right,
1: but like, okay, but like, they could lose. Like, the Eagles are not losing to Cam Ward.
2: The Eagles are not going to lose to Cam Ward, but I don't believe the Chargers are losing to the Raiders.
1: Okay. Just like.
2: I'm saying this is someone who I also bet the Raiders last week. Like I'm not like Mr. Anti-Raider. I just watched the game. They suck.
1: Okay. All right. Well, we're gonna. I pray. Listen, I want to be wrong. Desperately want to be wrong. I want you guys to be right. I fear that this is not going to go the way I want. Underdog Moneyline Parlay. Who do you got for today, Femi?
2: Three legs with the Underdog Moneyline Parlay. I'm not going to half step with this one. I talked about how this game has interested me all throughout the week. The Browns are a part of my Underdog Moneyline Parlay. That's one of the reasons why I do not like Tampa Bay as well. I think Cleveland's going to keep this game rather competitive. I have Browns to beat the Buccaneers, Commanders to beat the Cowboys, to much to my chagrin, and then finally the Jacksonville Jaguars to beat the Broncos. Pays out just over 26-1. Browns, Commanders, Jaguars, three legs. It's all you need. See you at the window.
1: Just two teams for me today. The Minnesota Vikings and the Jacksonville Jaguars to win outright today. Vikings in Chicago, Jaguars in Denver, plus 516, Long Island area code, plus 516 at BetMGM. Sad news to get into the show before we take the final break. Legendary NFL general manager, personnel man, Ernie Accorsi passing away this morning. Ernie is best known for being the Giants general manager who swung the trade to acquire Eli Manning. But, I'll do more on this tomorrow on You Better You Bet. We will pay tribute to a great football man who lived a great football life. The legendary Ernie Accorsi passing away this morning. A giant loss, no pun intended, for the NFL community. One more break, and on the other side, best bets for the full slate of games today to wrap up the Week 2 NFL Sunday edition of Countdown to Kickoff on Westwood One Sports.

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1: 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So if you're going to bet the NFL, which you don't have to, but if you do, why wouldn't you do it? It is actually crazy to bet it anywhere else other than our friends at BetMGM. All right, thanks to our crew. Great job today. Thanks to Femi. Thanks to me. Shout out to me. Let's get to our best bets for today's slate, which means we need our friend Andrew to kindly drop Andrew the dope ass beat. All right, Femi, let's roll through this here, and let us begin in Foxborough, where the Steelers have gotten bet a little bit. Patriots down to a 4.5-point favorite, total 41, New England and Pittsburgh.
2: Yeah, no strong betting opinion for me with this game. If I had to bet it, I'd actually lay the points with New England. I'm still skeptical from Pittsburgh, especially after what we saw last Sunday. So no strong betting opinion, but if I had to do it in a contest or anything like that, it would be the Pats.
1: I do think the Patriots will win. I would only bet the Steelers to cover, though. I don't think the Patriots will win the game by margin. So Steelers are nothing for me. Going to be nothing. Ravens and the Saints in Baltimore. Femi, 8.5 is the number at BetMGM. Ravens favored. Total is 45.
2: Yeah, this feels a little big to me. I actually might get to the window with this one. You know what? I'm going to bet the Saints plus 8.5 because I don't know. Like, Olave's in, no Zay Flowers, no Jacoby Lane, and we're still sitting at 8.5. I'm as high on the Ravens as anyone. I think the Ravens are going to win the AFC. I don't get this number with Lamar not having his wide receivers. So 8.5 plus the points with New Orleans, who is an offense that's frisky, as we saw last week. Give me New Orleans all day long.
1: Yeah, if I had to, I'd bet the Saints. I'm going to pass the game, though. It would be New Orleans or nothing for me. It will be nothing. All right, Packers and the Jets at the Jersey Meadowlands. Green Bay, Femi, we are down to 3. Choose towards Green Bay, but the number at BetMGM is Green Bay minus 3. Total of the game is 44.
2: This is my favorite bet of the week, but my favorite bet of the week last week was Tampa against Cincinnati. That didn't go well, but I love the Packers. I was able to find 3 minus 115. Anything below 3.5, I think, is a bet on this one. I like the Jets. I'm optimistic about them. I think they have something this year. I still don't understand this point spread. I understand the Green Bay Packers have been blowing games. They don't have Parsons. They don't have Josh Jacobs. They still have Jordan Love. They still have Matt LaFleur. Maybe some people might think that's a problem. I don't care. I laid the 3 with the Green Bay Packers.
1: I bet the Jets at numbers that no longer exist. I bet 4.5 earlier in the week. It would have to be 3.5 or better, not 3, to bet the New York Jets. I think the Packers will win a very close game. The Texans, Femi, are out to 3 at home against the Bengals with no Nico Collins. Total in the game, 45.5. I have no action on this game. I think the Texans will win.
2: I laid 2.5 with the Houston Texans earlier in the week. If you can find a 2.5 that's out there, I would bet that. I would not bet 3. At 3, I think I'd just chill since there's no Nico Collins. I think Houston bounces back. They don't want to fall to 0-2, especially both games at home. They were 0-3 last week, but I think Texans are the bet for me in this
1: one. All right. Bucks and the Browns in Tampa. Tampa down to an 8-point home favorite, total 41.5. Pass of this game for me. I don't hate Tampa in a teaser leg, but no interest in Tampa or Cleveland.
2: I just have Cleveland in the underdog money line parlay. I think they're either going to win or just get ran off the field. So let's play the extreme outcome.
1: Panthers laying 2.5 on the road in Atlanta, total 43.5. I might put a small bet on Carolina just because I do think the Panthers are better than the Falcons. I haven't bet the game. If I had to, I think I will actually and put a small bet on Carolina. Give me 15 seconds here on this game.
2: I think this point spread is just dead on. Carolina favored, not a field goal because they don't deserve to be a field goal favorite on the road against a division team. So pass for me. I think Carolina should win.
1: All right, 3 minutes to go. We got a motor here. The Eagles, a touchdown favorite on the road at Tennessee, 39.5 the total. I bet Philly earlier in the week. One of my favorite bets of the day is the Eagles.
2: Nothing for me in this game. If I had to bet it, I'd actually bet the under because I'm not sure about Tennessee.
1: The Bears-Vikings total is down to 46.5. The Bears are a 5-point home favorite. I'm on the Vikings to win the game straight up, and I love the over in this game. I can't wait to see how I'm wrong. Over 46.5 for me with the Bears and Vikings.
2: I'm going to join you on that over. I rarely bet totals, but this one doesn't make a whole lot of sense to me. Over 46 and a half.
1: I can't wait to see how wrong I am on that game. Chargers and the Raiders in L.A. Chargers, Femi, 6.5-point favorites, total 43.5. No bet for me on this game. Need the Chargers to win for our Survivor entry.
2: Go, Chargers! Doesn't matter by 1 or 100, just win so we can survive in advance.
1: The fact that you did an Arnold Schwarzenegger impersonation, I feel like, means we're going to lose. Denver, 2.5-point home favorite against the Jaguars, 45.5 the total. I don't need the points. I'll take the better team to win. Give me Jacksonville on the money line.
2: I have Jacksonville in the underdog money line parlay. I'm with you. I think they actually send Denver to 0-2.
1: Niners, a 13.5-point home favorite against the Dolphins. Total in this game is 45. Femi, I'm on San Francisco at anything below 2 touchdowns. I like the Niners.
2: No betting opinion for me. Niners, big favorite. They should be big favorites. Let's see how it plays out.
1: Dallas, a 4-point home favorite against the Commies. Total of 51. I like Washington plus the points, and I like the over in the game.
2: I like Washington plus the points as well. Anything north of the field goal is a bet on the Commanders. I also have them in the underdog money line parlay as well.
1: The Seattle Seahawks, 4-point road favorites in Arizona. Total of the game is 41. I am on the Cardinals plus 4.5 from earlier in the week.
2: I think this is point spreads right. Seahawks should be more than a field goal favorite. They are. I'll pass the game with Drew Lock starting.
1: And we've got movements on Sunday night. The Chiefs are down to a 5.5-point home favorite. Total of the game is 46. I've got Colts plus 6.5. Talked about it all week on the show. Wrote about it for The Athletic. I'm off this game now, honestly. No betting opinion for me at this current number.
2: Yeah, I don't think you can bet this game at this point. 5.5. Woo, I didn't think we were going to get there. I have the Colts in a contest at 6.5. That's my only action in this game.
1: Honestly, I think I'd probably still bet the Colts. I don't need to because I have them already, but I think I would still... No, I think Mahomes will figure it out at the end, and the Chiefs will win. But, yeah, it's Mahomes at home in primetime. Like, they'll probably win, but I do think the Colts will keep it close. Femi, great job today on the show. Appreciate it, my friends. Good luck with all your bets, and I'll tell you what, man. Chargers don't win, like, nothing's going to happen. I'll just be upset with you entirely. Yeah.
2: It'll make for great content for about 2 seconds, but then we'll be pissed off. But let's go, Chargers. Let's go. Let's win some money with the bets. Hopefully everything goes well. I got my teeth kicked in week one, so we're looking to bounce back and do a whole 180 in week two.
1: 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You Better You Bet on Westwood One Sports. 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
20: It's time to figure out who was fool's gold in week one. Welcome to week two of the NFL season, NFL Sunday Now. If it happens in the National Football League here in week two, we will have it for you. We'll have scoreboard now updates often so you can keep up with your fantasy teams, your bets, your parlays, your teasers, or maybe just what your favorite team is doing, taking you all the way throughout the entire NFL Sunday, week number two here on Westwood One Sports. And of course, tonight, you'll be able to hear the Sunday night game. And if you don't have the Westwood One app, I recommend you get it now. That way you can hear Colts and Chiefs and every game that we carry on the Westwood One app. I was listening to LSU and Ole Miss yesterday on the Westwood One app because right at kickoff last night, my wife said, "Hey, I ordered some food. Can you go pick it up?" And I'm like, it's kickoffs in 6 minutes. Well, thank God I had the Westwood One app. So get it wherever you get yours. It is free, and you can take us with you wherever you go. Games are getting ready to kick off. We got a bunch of games in the early slate. If you miss some of the inactives, I'll give you that, plus the weather real quick here. Atlanta and Carolina, of course, Atlanta, no Tua, no Penix, eyeing a week three return for Michael Penix in Atlanta. This time it'll be Cooper Rush going for Atlanta.
2: last week, rushed through for 143 yards, a touchdown, two picks in a loss. Carolina, of course, in that shootout with the Chicago Bears last week. Nothing significant, especially for your fantasy team, when it comes to a Carolina Panthers inactive. Minnesota and Chicago. This one will be in a rainstorm with 20-mile-an-hour winds. So if you have some fantasy players in this one, I don't know if receivers are going to do a whole heck of a lot for you. Minnesota going to be without Kyler Murray. Carson Wentz, who threw three touchdown passes, will go as Kyler is out again with a concussion. Juwan Jennings also out this one for the Vikings. For the Bears, Darnell Wright is active. Their right tackle showed up on the injury report earlier this week, but he will go. Left tackle Ozzie Trapio, he is out. They're still waiting for him to get back, but apparently he's progressing a lot faster than they thought. Could be back next week. Philadelphia, Jalen Carter will play. Jonathan Grenard will not. Second straight game Grenard has missed with a pectoral. He missed last week in the Philly win over the Washington Commanders. Going to see a lot of rain in the Pittsburgh-New England game. The Steelers and the New England Patriots. Pittsburgh going to be without Michael Pittman. He's out with a foot injury. Three catches, 58 yards last week. That means Joey Porter Jr. and company will be, I'm sorry, check that. DK Metcalf, four catches, 40 yards last week. Kind of a down day for DK, so he probably sees more targets. But he's probably going to see a lot of Christian Gonzalez, too, who will probably blanket DK Metcalf. Roman Wilson might be a sneaky play for you. Joey Porter Jr., as mentioned, he is out in this one with a back injury. A.J. Brown out for the Patriots, still on IR. Romeo Doubs, who no-showed in their opener, plus maybe Mac Hollins could get some extra love. Carlton Davis out for the Pats in their secondary. For Green Bay, of course, no Micah Parsons, still on IR. Defensive lineman Javon Hargrave is out as well. Right guard Aaron Banks making his season debut, missed last week's game, but then again, most of Green Bay's offensive line missed last week's game. The Jets won't see Minkah Fitzpatrick or rookie DB D'Angelo Pons in their secondary. Green Bay and the Jets, by the way, also playing in a rainstorm. Tampa Bay, no Jacob Parrish in their secondary when they host Deshaun Watson in their home opener down in Tampa. For the Saints, this is kind of a mess, so pay attention. Chris Olave is active. Olave caught 182 yards worth of 10 passes last week in that score fest, especially in the second half for the Saints. Kendre Miller out. Alvin Kamara in. Try to follow along. I know it's very, very difficult. Travis Etienne, 9 carries, 46 yards last week in his Saints debut, but Baltimore did allow Jonathan Taylor to run for 98 yards and 2 TDs last week. Baltimore will be without Zay Flowers. He's got an injury. He's last week, 5 catches, 150 yards and a score. No Zay Flowers, no rookie wide receiver Jacoby Lane. He's on IR, broke his hand or busted his hand up. Could be big for Mark Andrews or Rashad Bateman. And also Cincinnati and Houston, your last one. Bengals defensive tackle B.J. Hill is out. Could be a big one for Shamar Stewart, by the way, on that defensive line. Joe Burrow is active, had a back issue earlier this week, but Burrow wasn't going to miss this.
21: No, I don't think. I think, you know, every game is so important to me. I'm going to do what it takes to be out there. If I'm not getting surgery, I'll be out there.
2: That's the way I feel, too. If I'm not getting surgery, I'm here on the microphone. For Houston, Nico Collins out of this one. They already lost Jaden Higgins for the year. Tank Dell still on IR. So they're going to spread it around. C.J. Stroud's going to hit Jalen Knoll, Keyshawn Boutte. You're going to see David Montgomery a lot. Of course, Xavier Hutchinson and Dalton Schultz. I think Ladd McConkey is in a late game, but we'll have the late inactives for you coming up a little bit later on. One big news for Monday night, by the way, is Puka Nacua is officially a game-time decision. The all-pro wide receiver has a hip injury. He's missed a couple of practices this week for the Rams. Early on, we got the Vikings in Chicago driving down the field. Aaron Rodgers with an incomplete pass for the Pittsburgh Steelers as they've just kicked off against the New England Patriots. It is week two, and there are a lot of games out there with a lot of fool's gold from last week, and wait, good or bad? Good or bad? How good are the Arizona Cardinals? How bad are the Green Bay Packers? We're about to find out all day long with all of these games going on because there are some fan bases that are panicking. The Chargers fan base, slightly panicking. Is New England? Are the Patriots? Are the Chouds panicking? What about, you know, over excitement? Like, if you're a Viking fan, how good do you feel? You just beat Green Bay, big comeback last week. This would be huge for Minnesota if they could go on the road and get a win against the Bears. And I know there are a lot of people in the Windy City who are looking around saying, is our defense really that bad? We know our offense is that good.
20: But is our defense really that bad? Well, I'm watching Carson Wentz march down the field on Dennis Allen's defense right now. Early in the first quarter, they're into, well, shoot, they've crossed the 40-yard line. They're down to the 34-yard line of the Chicago Bears as Carson Wentz hits Jordan Addison for a 6 or 7 yard pickup. We've got the New England Patriots after a 3-and-out from Aaron Rodgers and the Steelers. The Patriots have the football 13 minutes to go. All these games just kicked off. All of these games, these teams are on their first drive. Maybe if you're the Steelers, you already punted. But all of these teams already moving the football. You've got the Philadelphia Eagles and the Tennessee Titans. That one's early. Philly's got the ball. Green Bay, 3rd and 7 at their own 32-yard line. They look like they're already in, you know, last week, midseason form, unable to move the football. You got a carry there from Jaden Reed, your only offense so far for Green Bay. It's raining in New York as well. It's raining in Chicago. There's a big first down from Carson Wentz to TJ Hockenson. Not bad at all. Also, I can report some breaking news. We do have some breaking news. If you're a Cincinnati Bengals fan, this did not happen a lot. Joe Burrow just completed a pass to Ja'Marr Chase. It only happened twice last week. Okay, you have maybe the best quarterback-receiver combo in the National Football League, and Chase only had 2 targets last week. Not so great. Drake May with a long pass to Hunter Henry getting inside Pittsburgh Steeler territory. And again, the Minnesota Vikings, they're just outside of the red zone on the Bears' 21-yard line. And Carson Wentz fires a ball. Oh, man, oh, man. Bears fan, hide your eyes. It was in the hands of one of the linebackers who dropped back in coverage. Nice play by a Bears defender. We don't say this very much. There was a cornerback blitz, and to fill the space guarding Jordan Addison, one of the linebackers dropped into coverage. But there's a reason you're a linebacker and not a DB or a wide receiver. Couldn't come up with the grab. Carson Wentz lives to fight another day. I'm Mike Wickett. Happy to have you here on NFL Sunday Now. It is week number 2. And when we get some scoring rolling, we will keep you up to date on all of it. If a score happens, we got you, all right? We will make sure that you know when touchdowns happen, when field goals happen, when turnovers happen, and when a scampering Carson Wentz happens. Just picked up 4 yards, the old man. Never really had wheels, but the old man got the job done. We might have a turnover in the Pittsburgh-New England game. There was a completed pass to running back Ramondre Stevenson, and it was knocked out by one of the Steelers' defenders. Pittsburgh recovered. So after a 3-and-out and a punt, it looked like New England was moving the football down the field. It turns out, boom, we're going the other way. Pittsburgh ball. 3rd down now for the Minnesota Vikings. They're at the 17-yard line of the Chicago Bears looking to score. It's 3rd and 6 with Wentz in the gun. We got no scores all across the board so far. And a throw into the end zone, and it was just off. How Justin Jefferson's got to come up with that. Ball at the back of the end zone, he touched it with at least 8 fingers. That feels like a ball Justin Jefferson's got to come down with. That might have hit both hands. It is raining, by the way. It is it's raining and it's windy in the Windy City. But man, oh man, would that have been huge. So here comes the field goal team for the Minnesota Vikings. They're going to be the first one to get on the board. It is good. 3-0. Will Reichard, or Ricard Reichard, with the field goal to put Minnesota up 3-0 with 11 minutes to go. Now the question comes. Now the big question comes. Can the Minnesota Vikings slow the Bears offense down? All right. You've got this blitz crazy offense. They terrorized the offensive line of the Packers last year, which was not very good. The Bears offensive line is probably better than Green Bay's offensive line. I don't believe Chicago is going to allow 10 unblocked rushers like Green Bay did last year, the most in like 6 years. 10 times Jordan Love got hit by a defender that was unblocked, which is unbelievable. And we'll see if they have anything for this defense or for this offense that put up 59 on the road last week
2: at Carolina. They have gone to timeout. They're going to come back and hit that. The Buccaneers, by the way, they are on the board against the Cleveland Browns. It's 3-0 in that one. That not a ton of offense so far in a lot of these games. Weather, by the way, affecting a lot of the country, specifically from the Midwest over to the East Coast. If you're from basically Chicago to New York, there's probably going to be rain either now or in your future that's coming your way. So that's where we're at right now. Again, Vikings up 3-0, Bucks up 3-0. That's all the scoring we've got so far. And we've got a bunch of games coming up later on today. Of course, we'll have Jacksonville at Denver. The Broncos didn't look so great on Monday night. Jags looked really good in week one. The Las Vegas Raiders beat the Dolphins last week, and this week they go to Los Angeles. That will be a Raider home game, by the way. There's no doubt in my mind that one's going to be a Raider home game when they play at SoFi. The Chargers, listen, there were some bad losses last week. The Packers loss was embarrassing. The Cowboys loss was surprising, but a lot of people thought the Giants were going to be good. It wasn't that crazy of a pick to say you thought the Giants were going to beat Dallas last week. Nobody had the Arizona Cardinals beating the Los Angeles Chargers last week. Now, it's week one for Mike McDonald, the new offense. We all understand that. But that is, if they lose to the Raiders... And Ashton Gianti was fantastic last week, but no Brock Bowers this week. But if they lose to the Raiders, that's going to go a pretty long way. That'll be an interesting press conference afterwards to hear from Jim Harbaugh. Also later today, we get the Washington Commanders and those Dallas Cowboys, both teams 0-1. And then again, the 1-0 Arizona Cardinals hosting the world champs. We're going to be without Sam Darnold, Drew Lock getting the start. The Seahawks have not put Darnold on IR. It is a glute issue, a hip glute issue, something back there in that area, whatever it might be. He's just out. Not on IR. He's just out. All right, coming up, we're going to get you all the scores. Should there be any? Right now, we just got a couple of field goals on the board. Again, the Buccaneers up 3-0. The Vikings up 3-0. That's kind of it. Bucks up 3-0 on the Browns. The Vikings up 3-0 on the Bears. We'll get you updated. It is NFL Sunday Now. My name is Mike Wickett. More coming up on the other side. Stick with us. We keep you updated here on Westwood One Sports.
1: 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Colts, Chiefs, Indies 0-1. 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Can the Colts avoid an 0-2 start? 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
3: League right now, before we get to a scoreboard now update, a couple of big injuries have already happened. In the Green Bay game, there have been a pair of them for the Packers playing at the Jets. Wide receiver Jaden Reed got hit as he was spinning down, landed kind of awkwardly on his leg, kind of bent sideways under him. Jaden Reed was stretchered off. A lot of the team was on their knee. It was not a good sight whatsoever for Jaden Reed. And then also, a couple of plays later, right tackle, formerly Zach Bacobuelli, was carted off and was seen with an air cast getting put on. Over in the Philadelphia game, Philly at the Tennessee Titans, Saquon Barkley left the game with an arm injury on his first carry.

Let's get Peyton Lodge. Peyton? All right. We will get to Peyton a little bit later on, I guess. I'll update you. Panthers, 7-0. They lead the Atlanta Falcons down in Hotlanta. Bryce Young picking up where he left off last week through a touchdown pass to Chuba Hubbard in this one. Bryce is 4 of 6 for 45 yards. Not a bad opening drive for the Panthers. Again, Vikings and Bears. Chicago unable to get into the end zone on a 4th and 7 from way out. Cairo Santos connects. 3-3 Bears and Vikings, 5:03 to go in the first quarter. Eagles and Titans, as mentioned, Cam Ward with the rushing touchdown following the 92-yard interception return off Jalen Hurts. 4:22 to go in the first quarter. Tennessee leads the Eagles 7-0. Steelers, Patriots, New England up 7-0, 8:22 to go in the first quarter. We have a 39-yard touchdown run from Travion Henderson. Hello! That's the game-breaking stuff Patriots fans have been waiting to see. Pats lead the Steelers 7-0. Again, 8:22 to go in the first quarter right there. Packers and Jets scoreless. Big story out of that one. Again, Jaden Reed was taken off on a stretcher, and right tackle Zach Bacobelli was taken off with an air cast on his leg. That's not good. 0-0 Packers and Jets still early in the first quarter. There was a long delay for the Jaden Reed injury. Browns and Buccaneers, 3-3, 7:07 to go in the first quarter. That one is tied. Deshaun Watson's 4-for-4. How about that? That's embarrassing, Tampa Bay. That's embarrassing. You get your Bucs defense in order. Let's go. Ravens and Saints in Baltimore. Stop me if you've heard this one. We have a rushing touchdown for Derrick Henry. 7 carries, 28 yards, and a TD for King Henry. Look, the Saints are just, they're just setting it up like they did last week in Detroit. They're just letting Baltimore get ahead. I'm sure that's what the plan is. By the way, welcome back Alvin Kamara. He gets a start in this one behind Travis Etienne. Kendre Miller out in this one for the New Orleans Saints. Again, 7-0 Ravens. They lead the Saints with 2:52 to go in the first quarter. Bengals and Texans are scoreless with just under 9 minutes to go in the first quarter. And that is where we are at. That's your scoreboard now. Again, I'm Mike Wickett. A reminder here on Westwood One Sports to download the Westwood One Sports app so you can hear tonight's Sunday Nighter, Chiefs and Colts. Monday Night Football, we got the Giants and the Rams. And don't miss all the big college action. Just download that Westwood One Sports app. It's free wherever you are. 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Again, going back to the biggest story so far in the Jets and Packers game, it has to be the injuries. And mentioning some of these teams that are 0-1, who desperately need a win, the Packers right now have shown very little fight in the fourth quarter of a lot of these games. They've lost 6 in a row. It was embarrassing. The embarrassing comeback by Minnesota last week. The embarrassing choke job in Chicago. All of that. For Packers fans, they need a win so badly right now just to feel good about your team. Because let's say you're Green Bay and you're down 0-2 on the season. You lose your first two games. And you're looking up maybe at Chicago, a team that won this division and was an 11-win team a year ago. Or maybe it's Minnesota, a team who was 9-8. And if they're 2-0 with Carson Wentz with most of the snaps, I mean, I think Detroit's a fraud. I've spoken about that. We'll get to what happened on Thursday Night Football a little bit later on. But I'll tell you right now, man, if you're the Green Bay Packers, I think they have the single most must-win game of any 0-1 team in the National Football League. Because it's not just, I don't think for Green Bay, it's just what's going on in the month of September. I think it is a mindset thing. I think it is an identity thing. Because if you know how it is, you play against a team, you're up 14, 16, 18 points. You don't feel good about coming back. But if you're playing against Green Bay, is there ever a lead you feel like you can't come back from? I posted this on Twitter. Follow me at Mike Wickett. And I think

0: think it probably is about right. Now, I didn't make this bet, but I thought it would be a fun one to bet, where you pick the Packers money line in the first quarter, the Packers money line in the second quarter, and the Packers money line in the third quarter, and then the Jets money line in the fourth quarter. Because that's what Green Bay's identity is right now. And if they can't, and this, and look, I think the Jets are better than what the Jets have been in recent memory. All summer long, I was just looking at it. I'm like, God, that offense is so good. There's so many pieces, so many good players on that offense. And I was just thinking to myself, gosh, that if they can get anything out of their defense, the Jets could win, you know, not 11 or 12 games, but I think the Jets could win 7, 8, 9, which if you're an Aaron Glenn hater, that's the last thing you want, but it would be an improvement from last year's 4-win team. And they already got one. And they're playing at home against a very, very vulnerable Green Bay Packers team. And if the Green Bay Packers are 0-2, let's say they blow another lead today, but if the Packers are 0-2, that seat, which I thought was very cool under Matt LaFleur, gets very, very hot. Very, very hot. We just had a ball in the Bears and Vikings game go over the head of Carson Wentz for a loss of 25 on third down. So they are now punting from their own end zone in a sloppy, sloppy track over there at Soldier Field. It is nasty in Chicago. It is windy. It is rainy. It doesn't look like it's a whole lot of fun to be there. Definitely, I believe the scoring will be at a minimum in that football game. I believe so. You know, another team that is 0-1 playing later on today that I think the fan, now there aren't a lot of fans of this team, but fans of the Los Angeles Chargers desperately need to get a win. All right. I think we all agree with that, right? Because there was all this hype. Mike McDaniel, finally, Justin Herbert's got the guy. Finally, Justin Herbert's got the mind behind it. No more of this run first crap. Finally, we got Mike McDaniel, and their offense was terrible last week. Absolutely terrible last week. And for that to happen, and again, week one is another preseason game. I have screamed that my entire life. Week one is just another preseason game. But you know what? That was not a real good-looking preseason game, I can tell you that. That was a pretty ugly preseason game. And the fact that we had to watch that last week, Charger fan, the 18 Charger, you don't really know a Charger fan unless you live in San Diego. They're not even an L.A. fan base. But the four Charger fans you might know, probably a little panicky. Probably a little panicky after that one. Let's see. The Steelers are 1-0. The Patriots are 0-1. New England has a 7-0 lead, and Pittsburgh just missed a very long field goal attempt. Patriots lead the Steelers 7-0. That one's about midway through the first quarter. Again, Pittsburgh just missed a very long field goal. Panthers 7-0 over the Falcons. Vikings and Bears tied at 3. Titans 7-0 lead over the Eagles after Jalen Hurts threw a pick and Cam Ward got into the end zone. The Packers get the football back after a punt from the Jets. But again, the storyline in that ball game is the injuries. Jaden Reed of the Green Bay Packers, one of their best wide receivers. It didn't look like that tough of a hit, but he landed kind of awkwardly and his leg looked like it bent kind of sideways. He was taken off on a stretcher, and the right tackle, formerly Zach Tom, Zach Beckelbowelli, was taken off on a cart with an air cast. I don't know if, and maybe Peyton, you can check on this, if Saquon Barkley has returned. His first carry of the game, he left with an arm injury, and he ran to the locker room on his own power, but it looked like it was some sort of left arm thing. We'll find out if he's back or not. As for the Baltimore Ravens, you know, just another day for Derrick Henry.
1: That tight edge. Ravens going to go Wildcat. Henry. Direct snap, Henry looking for a crease, Henry in for the Baltimore touchdown.
0: You know, not real surprising, Derrick Henry scoring. Hopefully he was in your parlay, hopefully he's on your fantasy football team. And I'm actually playing, I've got Ramondre Stevenson on my fantasy team, and I'm playing against Travion Henderson. Not good, but it is good if you're a Patriots fan. This is how they got on the board today.
2: Here's Henderson, stutter step, and goes into the secondary, and he is gone. 39 yards for Travion Henderson.
0: the call over there on CBS, the great Jim Nance. And that's where we're at. Patriots lead the Steelers 7-0, 4:10 to go in the first quarter. Again, Pittsburgh just missed a field goal. And all of these teams try to feel each other out. And if you're a fan, like I'm a fan, you're sitting here wondering which of these teams is real. Which of what was fool's gold positive and what was fool's gold negative from last week. Look, I don't think the Bears are going to score 59 every game, despite the fact that that's what Ben Johnson has said he wants to go out and do. I don't think they're going to put up a whole bunch of points right now in this game because, A, they're playing against Brian Flores' defense, and, B, they're playing in a rainstorm. That's what's going on in Chicago right now. So it's 3-3, 2 minutes to go in the first quarter. And is that Colston Loveland? Yeah, Colston Loveland does exist. We have more breaking news. Colston Loveland has caught a pass. Did not catch anything last week, probably messing up every fantasy manager's team that may have had Colston Loveland as their starting tight end. Maybe, I believe Loveland, if you play in a CHOP league, and I listen to the CHOP podcast, it's called Staying Alive with my guy Paul Charchian up in the Twin Cities, the most cut player in a CHOP league was Colston Loveland. And if you don't know what a CHOP league is, sometimes called a guillotine league, 18 guys in the league, lowest scoring team is out, and those players become free agents that go up for auction. And it happens every week that way. And so one team is left standing. Update for the from the Packers and Jets game. The Jets had pinned Green Bay inside their own 5-yard line, a 3-and-out, a long pass from Jordan Love. And this game, again, is being played in the rain, in the fog as well. Nasty conditions in Jersey right now. Green Bay punting from the back of their own end zone as they're going to give the football back to Geno Smith and the Jets. All right, coming up, more from the National Football League. More highlights, more for you. This is NFL Sunday Now. So if it happens, we get it to you now. More next on Westwood One Sports.

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21: It's week two, trying to figure out first week fool's gold, or are some of these legitimate? We got a 3-3 game going on in the Windy City, the Bears and the Vikings. It's fourth down for Minnesota. How'd they get the football? Well, I'll tell you.
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23: Most times these guys are,
24: this time they do bring a bunch. Williams steps up. Williams lets it rip and gets picked off by Byron Murphy. Throws it back across his body and Murphy's there for the interception.
21: I'll tell you what, man. Sometimes Caleb Williams makes some of the most incredible throws you'll ever see in your life. And he struggles at times with the layups. This was one of those times where Caleb was trying to make the spectacular happen and failed miserably, running towards the right sideline. Scrambling, throws back over to the middle of the field, completely misses his intended target. I think it was Colston Loveland, and that's where Byron Murphy of the Vikings picked it off to go the other way. The good news, if you're a Bears fan, all it did was lead to a punt. The Vikings and Bears still tied at 3 at the end of the first quarter. Peyton Lodge now with the rest of the National Football League.
25: A young Caleb Williams making decisions like that reminds me a little bit of my guy Lamar Jackson trying to do too much as well. Patriots in the red zone right now. Second and 14 for them. Oh, now it's third and 10 for them. Eli Raritan, the young rookie, has been fantastic. What a nice catch for 30 yards he had for the Pats. Third round draft pick out of Notre Dame. 7-0 Pats. First quarter just about to wrap up there. No score in New York. Jets hosting the Packers. 3:30 to go in the first. Another team in the red zone is the Cleveland Browns. It's 6-3 Tampa Bay Buccaneers with 50 seconds to go in the first. We're all tied up at 7 in Tennessee. Eagles, Titans. We'll see if the Titans can tack on some runs.
21: Some runs? Some points. Some runs in these extra innings?
25: 38-yard line. Panthers up 10-0 on the Falcons, 4:30 to go. And my Ravens are up 7-0 over the Saints. End of the first quarter in two games. We're tied up at 3 for the Bears game. Bears against the Vikings. And Texans-Bengals, no score after one quarter.
21: Now, you mentioned Eli Raritan. Do you know where Eli Raritan is from? The tight end for the Patriots, who I think caught the first touchdown of the season in that Wednesday night opener. Do you know where he's from?
25: I'm going to go with your place.
21: He's from West Des Moines, Iowa, which is where I am broadcasting as well. He went to Valley High School, which is where my wife actually went to high school. But my wife and I are much older than Eli Raritan of the New England Patriots, but he went to Valley High School in West Des Moines, Iowa, which was the big rival of Caitlin Clark's alma mater. She went to Dowling Catholic High School, the big rival. It's a big, I think they play each other. I think Dowling Catholic and Valley High School play this Friday. It's the big rivalry game around here. So watch out. We'll make sure we incorporate that when we're I know that Drake and Black and Abdallah, all they had Jim Rome, they're going to preview the big West Des Moines rivalry game between Valley and Dowling Catholic here. It's huge. Really, really glad we got that in on here on NFL Sunday Now. I'm Mike Wickett here on Westwood One Sports. We got a lot of stuff going on in the National Football League as we're keeping an eye on all of it for you. Panthers up 10-0. You know, that's an interesting game right there because last week, they faced a juggernaut. Let's be honest. I don't know. See, it's so strange because Bryce Young is that guy that you're not sure if you should pay him. Like sometimes Bryce Young, especially in clutch moments, looks like Aaron Rodgers. Like the old Aaron Rodgers. Not old, but the old Aaron Rodgers. And then there's games where you're like, why isn't Bryce better right now in a non-clutch situation? And he looks like what Bryce Young has looked like for most of his career. They beat the Rams in a game last year and almost beat the Rams in the playoffs last year. And if I think if they beat the Rams last year in the playoffs, I think that's a game where, or a moment where you say, all right, it's time to pay Bryce Young, right? First overall pick. You know, doesn't have the big mega contract yet, still playing on his rookie deal. And I it didn't happen. So they go into this game with the Bears last week. And there were some mistakes made. Teteroa McMillan had a fumble in that football game. But still, they got blitzed. 59 points that defense allowed. And they made some nice acquisitions in the offseason, including Jalen Phillips to help out that defense. Could do nothing with Caleb and got just trucked. I mean, they put up over 30 points last week, and they weren't even close. So the Panthers, I think, are one of those, they're 0-1, but they're better than 0-1. I think last week they just got shell-shocked by Chicago and that offense, but I think they're better than that. I do. I think they're one of the better 0-1 teams in the National Football League. I'm not so sure I can say that about my Green Bay Packers. Right now, they got the ball on their own 25-yard line. It's third down, under 2 minutes to go in the first quarter. They've already lost their starting right tackle and Jaden Reed off their wide receiving core to injury in this game, unfortunately. They're about midfield and getting ready to, who knows? The offense hasn't been great so far. Is it really, how bad do they miss Josh Jacobs? You know, when he gets back after his suspension, whenever that's going to end, does he make that big of a difference? Jordan Love incomplete, 4th and 6 at their own 24-yard line. Packers are about to punt. That game is scoreless in New Jersey between Green Bay and the Jets, Jets, Jets, Jets. We have a field goal kick by New England. The Pats are up 10-0 on Aaron Rodgers and the Steelers very early in the second quarter in that one as the reigning AFC champs. The reigning AFC champions are looking to get back to 500 after getting, I mean, it wasn't the most exciting game on opening night, but I think the last image we all have of the Patriots is what in the hell was Drake May thinking as they were driving down the field, dinking and dunking, and he tried to make a play into the end zone with plenty of time still on the clock. They had a chance to go in and seal a victory if they could get into the end zone in that ball game. And I like to think that Drake May's a very clutch quarterback, at least he was last year. But then you get into the Drake May haters, you get into the Drake May conversation, and whether or not Drake May is a great quarterback against better competition. That's always the question when it comes to Drake May and the Patriots, who are a product of their schedule last year. And right now they're up 10-0 at home against Aaron Rodgers and the Pittsburgh Steelers. Following the Minnesota punt, the Bears have punted. Carson Wentz and the Vikings have the ball again at their own 40-yard line. It's now second down with under 14 minutes to go in the second quarter. We have a goofy field. We have a botched field goal attempt in the Cincinnati-Houston game. Texans were getting set to kick a field goal to go up 3-0, but a bad snap, ball rolls around. I don't even know what the hell happened in that ball game. It's just wild seeing a lot of this. Tyler Loop just missed a field goal, a 49-yard field goal of the Baltimore Ravens, blocked by the New Orleans Saints. Ravens still lead New Orleans 7-0. Are you okay? I know you're the. Thank God we have a Ravens fan on the show here. Peyton, are you all right with a blocked field goal? Are you going to make it?
3: No. Are you kidding me? 49 yards? That's 3 points.
21: You need those. You never, because look, I think the Saints are just setting up the Ravens the same way they set up the Lions last week, right? It was 21-0? The Lions were leading the Saints last week at Ford Field, and then Shuck Boy Island got all amazing, and he threw for 410 yards and 300 of that in the second half. Don't sleep on these Saints, man. Do not sleep on these Saints. You can't. Cleveland has kicked another field goal. It is 6-6. The Browns and Buccaneers tied at 6 in that game down in Tampa. The Saints, of course, after the blocked field goal, have the ball at their own 34-yard line. In the Philadelphia and Tennessee game, we have a rushing touchdown. If you are a Saquon Barkley fantasy manager, avert your ears.
4: Here is Bigsby again, lunging in, and Philadelphia has got its first touchdown of the day.
21: That's a Tank Bigsby touchdown, not a Saquon Barkley touchdown. So if you have, you know, Saquon on your fantasy team like I have on one of mine. Brutal. Do we know, by the way, did Saquon Barkley, who left the game with an arm injury, did he return to the sideline, Peyton?
25: Yes, there is some talk that Saquon returning to the sideline and has his helmet on.
21: Okay. All right. All right. That's positive.
25: You never want to hear in a clip, though, here's Bigsby again.
21: Yeah. Like, if you want to give him, like, the third rushing touchdown of the day, sure. Yeah. Adam Schefter from ESPN reporting, Saquon Barkley questionable to return with a stinger. Questionable to return. He got back on the sideline. He has more of a neck collar thing they added to that. I'm sure that when he went to the locker room, there was a needle of something that went into his neck to numb his neck wherever the stinger happened. We'll keep you updated on whether or not Saquon Barkley is back and playing like Saquon Barkley really will. Panthers up 10-0 on the Falcons. Vikings and Bears tied 3-3. Eagles and Titans tied 7-7. Patriots and Steelers up, it's the New England Patriots up 10-0 on Pittsburgh. Packers and Jets scoreless. Let's see. Browns and Buccaneers 6-6 early in the second quarter. Ravens and Saints. Baltimore up 7-0, 8:25 to go, and the Bengals and Titans at 0-0 as well. Texans are another team that is 0-1 and could really use a W, because you go down 0-2 and Jacksonville later on is playing against Denver. And the Broncos look for a redemption game as well after their pathetic performance that they displayed on Monday night. But if you're the Texans and you're 0-2 and Jacksonville goes and gets a win, again, it's September. It's only 2-0 versus 0-2, but 1-1 would make you feel a heck of a lot better. And if I'm Houston, I don't feel terrible about losing my opening game, you know, because that's Josh Allen has now scored 9 touchdowns. I love this stat. Josh Allen scored 9 touchdowns in 5 days. He had 4 on Sunday against the Texans last week, and he had 5 on Thursday. He scored 9 touchdowns in 5 days. I think that's incredible. Or in 4 days, I guess. I think that's absolutely an incredible stat. And I think this is an MVP season for Josh Allen. Stay healthy. You know, get DJ Moore back. The Joe Brady offense looks kind of different when he's the play caller and head coach than it did last year when he was just the offensive coordinator. I'm not sure how much influence Sean McDermott had on that. But what Buffalo did last week shouldn't discourage Houston Texans fans. You know, the injuries are starting to pile up in that wide receiver core for the Texans. I mean, they lost Jaden Higgins, who they were expecting big things from early on. He's done for the year. There was the injury this week to Nico Collins. I mean, it's another year, another injury for Nico, and you hate seeing that, but there was an injury to Nico Collins. You know, Tank Dell, a couple of years ago, got hurt, still not back after a year. So C.J. Stroud, who already, as we know, has limitations, has to get the ball to Jalen Knoll and Kayshon Boutte and David Montgomery and Xavier Hutchinson and Dalton Schultz. I mean, they're all talented pass catchers. We know that, but it's not exactly, you know, a fantastic group of guys to catch the football from C.J. Stroud. And again, they're scoreless with the Bengals, which is kind of surprising. Kind of surprising right there. Saints driving. They're into they're deep inside Baltimore territory. New Orleans down to the Ravens 12-yard line. 7-0 Baltimore with the lead in that football game. 1st and 10 at the Baltimore 12 for the New Orleans Saints. Patriots still with that 10-0 lead on the Steelers. Packers and Jets scoreless. Packers have the ball at midfield. End of the first quarter in that one. Vikings and Bears, the kind of game you would expect out of the NFC North in a rainstorm. It is 3-3, 9 minutes to go in the first quarter. The ball has slipped out of Justin Jefferson's hands multiple times. I've counted 2 balls where I'm like, that's Justin Jefferson. What is Jettis doing? But the ball has fallen out of his hands a couple of times. It's now 3rd and 13 for the Vikings with Wentz in the gun, trying to convert and swing pass out to, I don't even know who that is. Is that Damon Claiborne? That is the 6th-round pick out of Wake Forest, Damon Claiborne, after Jordan Mason went to the IR this week with an injury. He's gone for 4 games. All right.
3: All right.
21: 8:49 to go in that one. The Vikings are punting the football back to the Chicago Bears. And again, that game is, oh, no. No, I'm sorry. They're lining up for a field goal. I lied to you. And it's good. 6-3. The Vikings with a commanding lead at Soldier Field. We have updates. We have highlights. We have everything you need. This is NFL Sunday Now. If it happens for your team, for your fantasy team, for your parlay, we'll have it for you. More coming up on the other side. Stick around. It's week two of NFL Sunday Now. I'm Mike Wickett on Westwood One Sports.
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16: Play action, pocket collapsing, escaping to the right. Crosby's got the first sack at the 25.
17: Dodging towards the end zone. Bowers shoved to the ground.
16: Still got
17: made
16: it.
17: The catch.
16: Still got it.
17: Oh, my God.
16: Still
17: Bowers.
11: Now. Let's go live to JT the Brick and Hall of Famer Eric Allen at the Intermountain Health Performance Center inside Raiders headquarters.
18: It is Sunday, September 20th, 2026. It'll be a 105 start in Inglewood, California, as the 1-0 Las Vegas Raiders take on the 0-1 Los Angeles Chargers. I'm JT along with Hall of Famer Eric Allen. And EA, it feels like something's going right around here. A great opportunity today in LA.
19: Without a doubt, JT. And this is what we all kind of been waiting for as the top of this organization has changed the last several years. But what I see when you walk into the building, when you're around this football team, this coach is always coaching. He's always teaching. He's not taking anything for granted. He's not assuming anything. He wants a smarter football team that's going to be able to produce on his football field. So I'm really excited to see week two of our Raiders.
18: Yeah, this is an opportunity for the Raiders to get some momentum going on the entire season here. A lot's been talked about throughout the course of the offseason about the schedule being really difficult. Schedule's brutal for the Chargers after this game today. Absolutely brutal. And what's fascinated me all week this week is the Raiders did something good. The Chargers didn't show up at all in a home opener. Very shocking. I talked to a lot of big hitters in L.A. this week. Sean Merriman came on my show. Lee Hacksaw Hamilton used to be their play-by-play voice. They were in shock. They couldn't believe the body language and how out of it the Chargers were. I'm treating this like a heavyweight fight today. I think the Chargers were on the ropes. I think they're going to come back and put up a hell of a fight today. I expect a completely different Chargers team.
19: They better come to the ballpark and not just think that, but they better prove that, JT. And you're right. Sometimes, as this league has changed, preseason, a lot of players don't play. So it takes 1 or 2 weeks for them to kind of get into a good groove. Some teams, on the other hand, hey, they look like they ready to play football on week one. We look sort of like that football team that was ready to play. The Chargers, on the other hand, didn't look like that. And the most disappointing thing for Charger fans, and I would say Chargers coaches, is they're banged up at some key positions right now in week two. And that doesn't bode well for a football team like the Raiders, who are going to have a great fan base out there and has a short trip out there. So you don't have to really worry about the time and everything. They're going to go out there and they're feel comfortable. And what we saw in week one, the great balance that they displayed, the defensive line and offensive line both in winning their battles, I think it really gives this Raiders football team a great chance to, and you're right, I think this game is critically important for the Chargers right now. And they may have more important games towards the end of the season, but this game right here will really dictate how the Chargers season goes the rest of the way.
18: So Ian Rappaport earlier on NFL Network and ESPN, basically he said it doesn't look like Bowers will go. We'll wait for the official inactive list to come out here. Ladd McConkey's had a big rib injury. I don't know what his scenario is going to be. We'll wait for that too, but I don't know how you play with a cracked rib and have a good game. So you're right. There are players. Darian Porter ruled out earlier. That's a young corner. So I'm going to start with you and your expertise at the corner position, amongst other things. Without Porter, even with Porter, Herbert's looking to attack a young secondary, especially at the cornerback position. Eric Stokes on one side. Zeke Masses can step up and play. McCoy is a really good talent. Wonder if he's going to get some run today. But I think the Chargers are going to try to focus on the young corner, whoever that is for the Raiders today.
19: Without a doubt. He's going to have a circle around it,
18: yeah.
19: Obviously. But you have to understand, like, what do you do well? So that week of practice, it's really about getting into the film room, kind of understanding what the Chargers do and how they can attack some of your weaknesses. What I saw last week after Porter went out, I saw some great coverage overall, just some really tight coverage, like in his hip pocket, looking at the routes, kind of understanding the routes and not always, you know, kind of reacting to the receiver. So I'm excited to see. I know we played a lot more in your face kind of pressure last week. And I think that could be another opportunity today to still run that kind of, you know, we call it a Willie Brown technique. You know, we're just going to get up there. We'll have one free safety in the middle of the field. So that allows that extra safety to come into the box and help with the run. And that's so critical for our football team, particularly on first down. Because, JT, on first down, if I'm a young corner and I get an incompletion, I get a pass breakup, one, that's going to tell the coaching staff up in the box, hey, you're not coming over here today. I'm ready to play right now. They don't really have that key number one receiver going into this football game without, you know, injuries. So, again, that says to me I can really do a great job of balancing. And two, listen, second down, you can dictate those terms. Now, you know, if we want to send three, we want to send four, we want to send five, we can do that, and we can kind of dictate the terms of how we play on second down.
18: Well, I'll tell you, Rob Leonard had a big week because he's got a new scheme, and I think there's a lot of that newer scheme still left that he hasn't shown the Chargers. We'll get to that when we come back on the other side, the voice of the Raiders. Jason Horowitz will join us from SoFi. 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
12: Accident, Tropicana, that's showing westbound before Jones. Also Silverado Ranch Boulevard eastbound, just east of Bermuda. Highs today around the valley in the mid-90s. And if you're in L.A., State Route 118, accident eastbound at Glen Oaks Boulevard.
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21: Third and four, Cousins shotgun. 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Steps into the throw. He's got a man best at the five. Breaks a tackle. Touchdown,
22: boom.
21: Raiders.
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21: The opening drive. 93 yards. Cousins' first touchdown in the silver and black. And Jack Besh has his first career touchdown.
18: Great to see Jack come through. Raiders football brought to you by Modelo. A reward for those with a fighting spirit. Modelo, the mark of a fighter. Drink responsibly. So, yeah, I got to get to bed last night. So I'm in my bedroom. I'm watching. I got to go to bed. I got to turn the TV off. There's 10 minutes left in the third quarter. Jason Horowitz is in Pasadena calling UCLA. I go, I can't go to bed. I got to stay up for the rest of the game, man. What a night for you. How are you?
24: If it makes you feel better, I also couldn't go to bed because we had a whale of... Think about this for a second. You know, the NFL week one, the offense, the record points, all that stuff. We had 1,100 yards last night in a Big Ten. Now, I realize UCLA Purdue doesn't feel Big Ten, but that was 1,100 yards of offense. So we had a lot of fun last night. I think there's legitimate reason to be excited if you're a UCLA fan. Okay. They got some dudes. So that was fun last night at the Rose Bowl.
19: That's awesome. You know, how you do the college and flip over to the National Football League, your excitement, you do an amazing job. And
24: well,
19: all morning
24: you know
19: here,
24: what I was most excited about, EA? I was most excited because Kirk and I were on opposite broadcasts at the same time. Kirk was doing ESPN late night, but his game was North Dakota State, Sac State. I felt good that I had a better game than he did, and we definitely had more excitement than he did.
19: Yeah, for sure. Check that box. Kick his butt today. Talk to us a little bit about that transition, though, right? That transition, the excitement of the college game to, and you called a great game last week, so excited, so many big-time plays. Talk to us a little about how you transition to the Raiders.
24: Well, I mean, the excitement, that you guys know me long enough, that's my thing, right? like, last week we had cold brew in the press box and the Dark Moon, which is a Vegas local thing, and it's really good. And someone came over from the NFL who's always up there during the games and like, you know you're naturally caffeinated, right? You sure you need that? And I said, I got it. But, like, I just, the game itself is exciting. Football's fun. You know, I have three kids. You have kids. Like, and it's just fun. And Kirk and I walk through Thunder Alley, the tailgating here outside SoFi, and people, like, we make this thing too serious. And the amount of coverage that it gets sometimes is too serious. And I think people forget the joy that this is. It is a game that people wait for and they're excited about and they want to see what happens. So the excitement thing for me, that's not hard. That is what I've always been about. It is kind of just in my, just in me. The knowledge part's different though, right? Because with the Raiders, you know, we're in and out every play. I've seen every play that this team has put on tape now for 4 years in one game. So that part's not hard. College is a little different because you're jumping in and out of teams week to week that you maybe haven't seen, and there's a lot more players to prep for and things like that. But the excitement level of it, what the fans feel, that's not any different.
18: What's it like to prep for the Chargers now, knowing they're a completely different team? Or maybe not. Maybe if they're going to be struggling, it could take a couple of weeks for them to wake up out of it. But I'm just amazed on how they weren't ready to play, and they looked like they were in a fog. And, God, that interior offensive line for the Chargers was a problem. And the Raiders in the interior are really going to have to get a push today to try to get to Justin Herbert, who's a really good player. I expect him to bounce back in some form today.
24: There's two things for the Chargers that stand out as being strange from last week. You mentioned the interior of the offensive line. And maybe we shouldn't, it shouldn't feel so strange, because the reality is that their starting center tore his ACL in camp. And there's a lot of reasons that they're not as good. Their left guard's no longer here. Zion Johnson was a first-round pick. So maybe that shouldn't be as much of a surprise. The secondary last week, though, should be, because they have all the same guys. Like, that part's not any different. And they're guys who can come off the edge and create problems. Plus, they drafted Akeem Mezidor in the first round out of Miami, and they had one sack. It was from none of their guys who you expect to have sacks. It was from Troy Dye and Deion Henley, who combined on a sack, and they gave up almost 300 yards passing. So that was the thing that was the biggest shock to me. And look, the reality, we know this, the Cardinals have better weapons on the outside, and Trey McBride is healthy, and Brock Bowers is not. So that is something that they are more equipped to do than maybe we are. But certainly that maybe lends itself to Trey Tucker having a day.
19: Yeah, for sure. What was the couple things that surprised you from our football team, you know, coming off of, you know, the last 4 or 5 years that kind of jumped out at you last week?
24: Yeah, running the football, right? The last 2 years, this team has been the worst team running the football by a lot in each of the last 2 years. And, you know, the final stats weren't even as good as how they actually were. 130 yards. But if you just take Ashton runs and Mike Washington runs, they were at 5 yards a carry, just a little under. And that is, I mean, you think about where this team was last year compared to where this team is this year. And, you know, time will tell. Are the Dolphins any good? Probably not. Is their defense any good? We don't know. What is the Raiders' offense? We don't fully know. But I will say that I am confident that this team will be able to get a push up front. Tyler Linderbaum is a massive difference maker, and Ashton is not going to lead the league in times having to break a tackle 2 yards behind the line of scrimmage. I'm positive about that.
19: There you go. There you go.
18: All right, Jason, have a great call today. I know you will. Hopefully bring back a 2-0 start. Have a great day today.
24: Could we get 90 points in this game, too? Let's go.
18: I do not think so, but hopefully in the 70s would be great. That's Jason Horowitz, everybody. Raiders football brought to you by Modelo, a reward for those with a fighting spirit. Modelo. The mark of a fighter, drink responsibly. Kirk Morrison will join us next, the linebacker and our analyst from SoFi Stadium. 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
23: Raiders back out of the blitz. Willis to throw. He loads. Pressure.
25: There he is.
23: There he is. There he is. Quinn, he got him first, and Crosby finished him off. That's a loss of six. His first sack of the year.
18: How about that? Quiddy Pay ended up with two sacks in the game. That's tied for third in the NFL overall. Off to a great start. A new teammate here. A lot of new players on defense.
19: Yep.
18: Our defender, Kirk Morrison, kind enough to join us from the booth at SoFi Stadium. So we laughed. I was watching you last night do a game. You had great energy, yeah. And I know you have great energy in L.A. An Oakland guy, played at San Diego State, played plenty of football in and around L.A. How's the vibe today outside of SoFi?
26: Oh, man, you talking about Allegiant South? Or are we West? Or what are we going to call this? I mean, it looks like a Raider home game. Yeah, West. So I'm going to go with Allegiant West right now. The way the walk from the parking lot into SoFi Stadium, I brought Jason along with me because you got to

0: What is, because you,
1: oh, yeah.
0: Well, being in Southern California your whole life, you know what it's like.
1: Nothing like it. Nothing like it, particularly when there's optimism, there's good performances on the football field. They're going to come out and celebrate. What I want to talk to you about is about that defense getting after the quarterback last week. Out of our five sacks, four of them with just four-guy pressures. And I looked at the Chargers last week, and they had a terrible time at defending, you know, multiple defenders coming from multiple spots. So how do you see it today?
2: Yeah, you know, EA, people saw what happened last week, and there's a lot of viral clips out there of the Chargers offensive line blocking, have three guys on one, and yet they let two guys run free. It was a nice job by Nick Rallis, who's the defensive coordinator for the Arizona Cardinals. They brought some different pressures, some different looks, different stunts. And this offensive line just really couldn't handle it, and obviously they roughed up Justin Herbert. I would think that if Mike McDaniel, the offensive coordinator for the Chargers, is probably going to simplify some things, because the way that the Raiders last week got after the quarterback, like you mentioned, in that four-man rush, it was really overloading one side and then allowing the line to pick a side. What are they going to do? Are you going to slide to the overload, or do you still want to slide to Max Crosby? Because he's still public enemy number one. Because if you slide to 98, you got one-on-ones with some of the other guys. And I just something that we hadn't seen, fellas, right? We've been at practice. We've been to the preseason games and all that. But you get to week one, and I thought Robbie Leonard sliding Quiddy Pay to the inside during some of the passing situations. Now, he didn't do it a lot, but he did it enough, and it was effective, to where he was able to get some one-on-ones on a guard, and his quickness as a defensive end playing on a guard was something that I didn't know he had in his game, but yet it helped out the guys get to the quarterback. So a lot of stunts, a lot of mixing, and look, we had a lot of rotation on that defensive front. You guys tell me this.
1: Yes, we did.
2: And I was talking to Jason about this too, JT, EA. Seeing Max Crosby on the sideline taking a breather tells me more about the buy-in for Clint Kubiak than anything. Because if Pete Carroll wanted to bring Max Crosby out of the game, Max would have waved him off last year. I'm not coming out. I'm not coming out. Nope. And we know what happened when we sat him down due to injury last year. It was big news. Clint Kubiak has a plan for Max Crosby. They want him fresh. They want him ready. And they want him to believe in his teammates. And when I saw him taking just a couple of plays to, you know, take a breather, give those guys some opportunities, and then Max closes in the fourth, that to me shows you the buy-in for Clint Kubiak. So, long-winded answer, EA, about the defense, but to me, I thought it was also the belief that Max Crosby has in his teammates.
0: Kirk Morrison joins us from the booth at SoFi. I am not a fan, as I told EA, of a slot corner or a nickel corner that can't play corner. So Teron Johnson could play corner. I watched all those games in Buffalo. He was on the outside against Mahomes.
1: Yeah.
0: He could do it. So when everybody's saying, well, he plays inside, he's a slot corner. No, he's been a really successful corner in this league. How concerned are you today if Herbert has a clean pocket? He's going to be attacking one of the young corners down there, and Johnson needs to be on the field to help out in any way possible.
2: You know, this is a good conversation, JT. And EA, you have to help me out here. Because a lot of people would always say, why don't the best corner travel against the best receiver? And people say, well, you can't travel because it hurts the integrity of the defense. Because now other guys have to play different sets of rules, because if he's traveling, so is he the inside corner? But what if the receiver he's going up against is in the slot? Now he's really a slot player. But what if he goes and he's outside? Now he's playing the opposite corner. He's playing left, and he usually plays right. Now you got a guy who usually plays right. Now he's lined up on the left, and things look different. I say that, JT, because Taron Johnson has done a terrific job playing the slot corner. He knows the rules. He knows leverage. And then the guys who are going to be on the outside, whether it's Hezekiah Masses, Jermaine McCoy, those guys are used to playing outside corner. I go back to my career, and I remember this. My first game in the National Football League, JT, we're playing against Tom Brady and those New England Patriots, and we drafted two corners, Fabian Washington, Stanford Route. Fabian was an outside guy. Stanford Route was an outside guy, but they put him on the inside early on. He had to go up against a guy by the name of Deion Branch. There he is. I was saying,
0: okay.
2: Yeah, Deion Branch, and Deion Branch really gave it to him in that first game, and it was frustrating for him. But the integrity of the defense.

0: stayed the same because you didn't want to put a guy who was not used to doing something out in a place where he can't be successful. Now, Stanford got away from playing that inside corner because that just wasn't his thing. Ended up being a terrific outside corner for the Raiders. But those are things that I remember that you cannot, JT, put certain guys in situations because they've repped it, they've practiced it, they know the rules. And this is how it's been the whole entire offseason. You don't want to change it from one week to another.
1: Kate's back inside our Silver and Black studios here in Los Angeles. Thanks to Kirk Morrison for popping off from SoFi Stadium as the Raiders get ready for a kickoff in Los Angeles as they take on the Chargers in a week two showdown. 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
6: Live from Raiders headquarters as we get rolling here on the flagship of the Silver and Black. And EA, you were just talking about here as we are back that, you know, there's a way for the Chargers here to match what the Raiders did last week.
7: Yep.
6: There was good tape on the Raiders. There wasn't a lot of good tape on the Chargers. I would assume that that entire Chargers staff saw a good, solid Raider performance.
7: Without a doubt. And you know they have to get better, particularly trying to protect the quarterback. And it just seemed like so many of those clips we saw of the Chargers blocking two guys and leaving three guys free. And that exact kind of defense last week, the Raiders did a great job by coming up, mugging, and sending three, sending four.
6: Daniel Jeremiah, kind enough to join us, one of the best with all of his media platforms and the analysts for the Chargers. And DJ, good to talk to you. JT with Eric Allen, and in your house today, and last week just was one of those off games for the Chargers. What has the analysis been like all week for you as you try to figure out what happened against the Cardinals?
8: Well, first of all, it's great to be with both you guys. Appreciate all the time we always get to share with each other. But this is the feeling that it's correctable. Now, today will be, you know, that'll be the pop quiz to see if it is. But some miscommunication up front along the offensive line. I feel like that's something that will get better as they play. And then in the back end, just there was no marriage between the rush and coverage. There was way too much cushion. They made life way easy on Jacoby Brissett to just take easy layups. And when I left the stadium, I honestly, guys, I thought, man, there's no pass rush. What happened to the Chargers' pass rush? And then when you go watch the tape, and I'm like, well, geez, they're given easy access and too many easy completions. So I would imagine those will be the two major adjustments. And at least from the Chargers' side of things, they're hopeful that they'll get a better result.
7: Yeah, starting at the top, Jim's one of the best coaches we have in the National Football League. We're talking about the new offensive coordinator this year, but how does the offensive coordinator, you know, come up with these explosive plays if, you know, the personnel is banged up a little bit? You know, how do they work that aspect of offense this week, Jay?
8: Yeah, that's a good question. Yeah, to me, I look at it, and it sounds like McConkey is leaning towards playing, as last I was told, so it'd be nice to have him out there. But I think you see, you know, a little more of the tight ends, maybe a little less of the fullback, and a guy you know and are familiar with, and Alec Ingold. I just think they're tight ends. Those are some matchups that they can feel good about. Rondé Gadsden didn't get much work last week, but did make something happen when he got an opportunity. And Njoku was able to get out in the flat on one and break a tackle. So I think there's explosives to be found. They just need to do it in a little unconventional style because they don't have. You know, it's not Jamar Chase and T. Higgins out there. So, you know, you gotta hunt those a little differently.
7: Have Charlie Joyner and Kellen Winslow.
8: Yes,
7: out there.
8: Yes. Going back, I should keep it team specific. But the other thing is, they feel like Hampton can give them explosives on the ground. They just got to communicate better. I mean, you had off ball linebackers just running scot free and getting tackles for loss last week. Like, that can't happen.
6: Daniel Jeremiah is our guest. All the years we've talked about you since the Raiders moved to Vegas, John Gruden, Rich Bisaccia, that group got to the playoffs. They didn't win a playoff game. Then the era of Josh McDaniels comes in, Antonio Pierce, kind of an L.A. guy, to Pete Carroll, who was one of the legends of this game, and now it's Clint Kubiak. That's a lot of names, DJ, I just mentioned here. Since they moved to Vegas, do you think they got the right guy with Clint Kubiak with the way he's all ball? He's not about a lot of hype there, and he really puts together a great offensive game plan.
8: I think it's an excellent hire. I thought it at the time. And there's a system and a belief and an identity for this Raiders team. You know, we've seen it come and go with some successful moments here and there. But I think this is something they can really, really build off of. And, man, if you just want to look, I know there's a new piece at the center position and a little bit healthier, obviously. But just look at the difference in how this offensive line is coached up and performing through 1 week versus anything we saw, you know, the last couple of years. That would be the most encouraging thing to me if I was a Raider fan, is that there is a cognizant plan. Things build off one another. They give you similar pictures, and it just looks organized and detailed. So, yeah, I think they 100% got it right. Now, this is set up, especially, you know, eventually we see Fernando out there. Man, this division, guys, for the next, you know, 5 to 10 years is going to be an absolute juggernaut.
7: Yeah, for sure. Daniel, now, you know, player personnel-wise, do you think our guys hit it right as far as the last couple drafts and how they've went out in free agency last year to add to what Max is about?
8: I think they did a good job. I really think what they did in free agency on the defensive side of the ball, you know, and then obviously the bonus, the Crosby thing doesn't go through, so you keep him in the mix with all those other guys. Like Quiddy Pay, he flashed a little bit last week watching the tape, and I just think there's a plan. You know, it was very aggressive with how they did it. I still think there's work to be done, but they built the foundation. Now, you know, you get through this year, and now you get a little more firepower maybe at the receiver position. You know, some weapons there on the outside to complement, you know, what should be a top five running back and already a top 2 to 3 tight end who's just an elite, elite player. So that's the next iteration, I think, is getting some more firepower, some more explosive guys to throw in that wide receiver spot. But, man, up front in that defensive front is got some real dudes, and I love the way they've, you know, pieced this offensive line together. It's exciting.
6: Daniel, on the way out, please tell us. I'm a subscriber to your platforms for many, many years here. What do you got going on with the podcast? What's new in your space here in the media? What else you got going?
8: Well, I appreciate it, brother. We got I have the Move the Sticks podcast, which is the name of a podcast I've done for over a decade, but I move shop, so it's a new feed. You got to, you know, find that one and download and subscribe it. That's a couple times a week, and then we've got tons of stuff up on YouTube as well, and a little bit NFL, a little bit of college, a little bit of draft, just a lot of football stuff, and it's not cold here, guys, but at least it's not blazing hot, so it's starting to feel more like football season.
6: Have a great call on the game. Thanks for the time today.
7: Way to go, Daniel.
8: I appreciate you. All right, take care.
6: There you go. We appreciate having Daniel Jeremiah.
7: Great guy.
6: One of the best media members when it comes to all of his platforms. I don't miss an episode of his podcast. Fantastic. Raiders football is presented by Las Vegas, the sports and entertainment capital of the world. Q Myers is going to join us. He's been out in the parking lot, and I said, we got to get you on for this game.
7: Yes.
6: Q, I want to hear the vibe of Raider Nation and so much more to get to. 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
17: Cousins gets the snap, eyeing the end zone, fires over the middle, gets it at the five, touchdown Raiders! He got away from Johnson, Deuce, in the end zone, touchdown Las Vegas!
6: JT back with the great Hall of Famer, Eric Allen. Inactives are out for the Raiders, Brock Bowers is down for the game, Aiden O'Connell, Darian Porter, Tristan McCullough, Dalton Johnson as we go through this, J.J. Pegues. This just came out. Paul Gutierrez joins us live from the booth. And, Paul, we expected possibly Bowers could go. I think it's probably safe. You saw the workout, at least there today, that hopefully he'll be ready for New Orleans. Is this a safe move to hold him back another week?
18: Absolutely. And, if, you know, you're not going to put him out there if he's not 100% ready to go anyway. So have him go through the practice on Friday. Have him go through the workout. Just see what it looks like. See what it could portend for the future, because you don't want to waste an entire season on one game, and you just kind of go forward from there. So the fact that he's inactive, not all that surprising, but no doubt they wanted to see exactly what he looked like, and the fact that he traveled and went through this workout, that just, again, portends to something more positive in the immediate future.
7: Yeah. Paul, do they do the same thing as last week where everyone else has to kind of pick up the slack a little bit, the running game, Ashton in the passing tree, the different receivers? Is that kind of a method they're going to attack this Chargers team with?
18: No, absolutely. That's what you have to do, and that's the hallmark of a Clint Kubiak offense, right? At least through 1 week, what we saw. Dominate the line of scrimmage, get the running game going, and then everything else kind of flows from there. And if that's not the hallmark of a West Coast offense, EA, I'm not sure what exactly we would be talking about anyway. But yeah, that is the key to this thing, and I guess you could say that for any game, right? If you dominate the line of scrimmage and control the clock with a power running game, then you can pretty much do whatever you want throughout the rest of the day. So you would expect the Raiders to try to mimic what they did last week against Miami. Again, more talent on the field for this Chargers unit. But the Chargers are going to be a very desperate unit, because if you look at their schedule coming up, there's no way that they want to fall into an 0-2 hole. So to me, it's all about the Raiders withstanding an early kind of onslaught offensively, because the Chargers are going to come out here and try and do a lot of things early on because they don't want to fall in a hole again. And then just kind of, you know, dictate the pace of play. And that might go against the DNA of the Raiders. But this is a different league, a different year, a different NFL. So it's up to the Raiders to dictate the pace of play.
6: Paul Gutierrez joins us live from the booth at SoFi. Raiders football is brought to you by Ticketmaster, the official ticket marketplace of the Las Vegas Raiders and the NFL. A lot of our listeners and viewers saw your sit down with Trayden Stokes. For those who didn't, what was your big takeaway from your interview of him coming off that first game where he got a pick?
18: Yeah, just a really calm, really mellow kind of fellow. I'm not trying to be a poet or anything, but just he sat down and my takeaway and in the column that I wrote off of it was if you're trying to figure out how a guy who was a no-star athlete coming out of high school, who had more scholarship offers for track, 3, than he did for football, 0, and yet spent 6 years in college, had to deal with a COVID year, had to deal with an ACL injury, become a second-round draft pick, and the only member of his draft class to start the game, and oh yeah, had an interception, well then all you need to do is talk to Trayden Stokes. And we sat down for about 10 minutes, and you just get this ease from him that he appreciates his station in life, but at the same time he's going to take advantage of everything in front of him. He's an older rookie. Yeah, he's 25 years old. It blows my mind that he's only a few months younger than Michael Mayer, who's already in his fourth season in the NFL, but he hasn't really grown into his body yet. So if and when that happens, you know, he's a ball hawk. And I'm watching him right now take some reps out there, and he's just a guy that's really going to grow into his body and grow into this league. And he did not look out of place at all, and that's exactly what the Raiders were thinking when they drafted him in the second round.
7: That's a huge step for this young man to not only get to this part of his life as far as professional football player, but battle through, win the spot. And he just seems so versatile, and you're right. He just interviewed last week. It just seemed like, you know, it wasn't too big for him. He's just kind of waiting for his moment. But talk to us a little bit about not just him, but everyone in that secondary. Their versatility seems to be the one thing that keeps them on the football field.
18: That's the theme throughout this draft class and throughout really the free agent class and how they're building this roster. Versatility is key for what the Raiders want to do, because, you know, gone are the days where, okay, well, I play this one position and that's it. You can't afford to have somebody like that. So when it comes to Trayden Stokes especially, this is a guy that's playing free safety. He's starting free safety in the NFL, but I don't believe the Raiders would feel too uncomfortable with him playing on the outside as a corner as well. And I would defer to you on that more, Eric, in terms of what his skill would be.
7: Hold up now.
18: You know, that's what I'm saying. But they like what he can do because of his ball skills, right? So that is what is key for this roster from the top down, is the versatility. We saw it actually with Max Crosby, the stalwart of the defense. If he's versatile enough to be able to come off the field for 10 snaps, this is a guy that was playing 100 snaps for years. Now you see them kind of saving him, and he's able to come in and be JT. I'm going to give you your flowers here. He can come in and be Mariano Rivera and close it out the way that he did. You know, so if you have this versatility throughout the roster, and adaptability, probably a better word for me to use here, then now you're kind of figuring out what you want to do with this team. Again, we're in week 2 of a new regime. We'll see what happens on the field, and that's why they play the game.
6: The reason I can't trust Paul with Yankee references is because the Dodgers are going for a three-peat.
7: Yeah.
6: And 25 years ago yesterday, Mariano Rivera gave up a bloop, broken bat base hit to Luis Gonzalez, 25 years of 9-11. Oh. And the Yankees lost the World Series in Arizona.
18: It was a glorious night.
6: I think Paul knew that.
7: Yeah.
6: We will talk to you, Paul, on the postgame report.
18: I'm thinking more back to 1981, JT, when the Dodgers beat the Yankees and George Steinbrenner was beating up the elevator.
7: Okay, all right,
18: yeah,
7: Paul.
18: I'll talk to you guys later.
7: We're good.
6: There he is. Paul Gutierrez joining us from the booth. Q Myers will join us. He had the vibe outside. I want to hear what Q has to say on that from Raider Nation Radio. He joins us next. You're listening to the Las Vegas Raiders Radio Network.
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1: Accidents in Las Vegas, Southern Beltway eastbound at the 15, Convention Center Drive eastbound at Debbie Reynolds Drive, Tropicana westbound before Jones. In L.A., showing the 405 accident northbound at Century Boulevard. Highs today in Vegas in the mid-90s.
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3: Tim Cates back inside our silver and black studios as we get you ready for kickoff from Los Angeles. It is the Raiders and the Chargers here in week two. Hugh Myers live inside SoFi Stadium coming up in just a couple of minutes with the Hall of Famer Eric Allen and JT the Brick. Let's get you caught up on the 8 early games that are happening right now around the NFL. It is pouring rain at Soldier Field in Chicago. Vikings lead the Bears 6-3. The Bears a whopping 157 yards of offense through the first two quarters. The Vikings just 142. Certainly the wet weather playing a factor in Chicago. They're about to start the third quarter in Atlanta. Panthers lead the Falcons 20-3. Bryce Young, 204 yards passing and two touchdowns in that first half, one of which went to the tight end and former Raider Darren Waller. Cooper Rush, 9-15, 80 yards and interception, and he's been sacked. They start the third quarter in Houston. Bengals with a 7-3 lead over C.J. Stroud and the Texans. Joe Burrow, 129 yards passing into touchdowns to Ja'Marr Chase. C.J. Stroud, 15-27, 182 yards, but the Texans have yet to reach the end zone. 9.5 minutes to go, third quarter in Tampa. The Buccaneers lead the Cleveland Browns 16-6. Baker Mayfield with a touchdown pass. Deshaun Watson, 7 of 9 for 55 yards. He's been sacked twice by this Tampa defense. In MetLife Stadium in New Jersey, Jets and the Packers all tied up at 7. Jordan Love, a touchdown pass to Marshawn Lloyd. Geno Smith, 16-26, 124 yards in the air, but zero touchdowns. 3 minutes to go, third quarter in Baltimore. Ravens out in front of the Saints, 17-9. Lamar Jackson, 210 yards passing, a touchdown. Derrick Henry, 66 yards on the ground. He's averaging almost 5 yards per carry as he's got a touchdown run. Elsewhere in Nashville, it's close to 100 degrees on the field, sweltering hot. Well, Jalen Hurts, equally as hot, 17-23, 165 yards, a touchdown in the air. He has thrown an interception, but the Eagles lead Cam Ward and the Tennessee Titans 17-10. 9 minutes to go, third quarter in Foxborough. A little bit of a surprise. Steelers got one of the best defenses in the NFL. The Patriots with a 10-3 lead with 9 minutes to go. Aaron Rodgers with 13-25, 89 yards in the ground. Meanwhile, Drake May, 9-12, 125 yards. The only touchdown in this game, Trevion Henderson with a touchdown run. Looking at the team stats, only 150 yards for Aaron Rodgers and the Steelers. 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Let's go back out now to JT the Brick and the Hall of Famer, Eric Allen, guys.
4: There he is, Tim Cates. Thank you, Tim. We appreciate it. We go back to SoFi where we've been busy in the booth. Q Myers joins us from Raider Nation Radio. And Q, a great show to have you on here. You know the fans. You're out there coming in. 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
5: It is so funny, JT, and I appreciate y'all having me on, but just walking through the parking lot and seeing all the silver and black and seeing all the Raider Nation and, you know, seeing people, you know, shout me out, shout others out that they recognize. And it's just funny to see a fan base absolutely take over a stadium. But you know that Raider Nation runs thick here in LA, and today is no different. And see Raider Nation already pouring inside the stadium as I'm sitting here in the booth, just kind of surveying the scene. But it's going to be loud and proud for the silver and black. Now the players on the field have to show that love back.
6: For sure. What was your swag like today, Q? What were you wearing out there?
5: I got the Kobe Bryant dry fit, you know, hoodie and a sweatsuit on. You know, I mean, I'm in LA, so I got to show love to the Black Mamba, right? But it's silver and black, so I'm representing for the Raiders as well.
4: There you go. And what did you see this week, Q, on your show and all our shows on Raider Nation Radio? Some detractors said, well, it was Miami. You know, you didn't do this against the Rams or the Seahawks or the Niners, all teams on the schedule this year, but the Raiders took care of business at home against Miami. And even when Miami was trying to come back in the game, the Raiders finally knew how to put a team away.
5: That was the thing. That was the biggest key to that game, as far as I'm concerned, last week, is that when adversity hit, the Raiders didn't panic. They didn't fluster. They were able to, you know, gather their wits about themselves and continue to strike and to, you know, make that separation between them and the Dolphins and really put them away. And, you know, I didn't like the way that they ended the first half and started the second half, but then you saw them quickly, you know, kind of regather themselves. And that's what I could appreciate. So no matter who it was that they were playing, and EA, a Hall of Famer, knows this, at some point it's not about the opponent, it's about you. What is your standard? Yeah. How are you going to play as a team? That's what my biggest takeaway was. As a team, it looked like that they really grew from what we saw back in, you know, OTAs and rookie minicamp to the first week of the regular season.
6: Yeah, without a doubt. I thought that was key to the victory. Also, the balance that they displayed, mm-hmm. being able to, you know, really just take it to them offensive line-wise and able to set them up with some play-action passes. With Kirk Cousins, was he perfect? By no means. But you continue to see what Kirk does and gets us in and out of the right play. What is your takeaway of Kirk this week?
5: Yeah, I mean, he's got to be clean, right? I mean, the competition obviously is going to be a step up in the Chargers. Obviously, they're coming off an embarrassing loss. But again, going back to the standard, it's got to be about the Raiders. So he's got to just play a clean style of football. He knows this offense really well. That's why it's great that he's the starting quarterback right now. But that balance that you mentioned is what it's going to take. It has to be balanced. It can't be just one-dimensional. It can't be where Kirk Cousins has to throw the ball around the yard 40 times. I mean, you're looking for that number 50, right? You circle that number 50 on the white chalkboard. You want to have rushing attempts and completions. If that reaches 50 or more, you're winning that game. So that's what I'm looking for. I'm looking for that balance.
4: Q, let's spend the final few minutes here with you. I know it's emotional for you to talk about, but Alex Eshelman did a piece on you and your son who was lost in an accident. Please share his vision, his life, his passion for the Raiders, and why this particular game is so important to you.
5: Yeah, I appreciate you bringing that up. His birthday was yesterday. He would have been 27 years old and unfortunately passed away in a car accident. But he loved the Raiders. We spent many a time in the parking lot there at the Coliseum. And, you know, he just loved this team. And so, you know, his birthday being September 19th, it's always right around the second week of the season. So I always call it Kimani's game. And the Raiders won the first two, and they haven't won since. So I'm thinking maybe because I'm in the building here in SoFi, maybe they'll bring a little extra juice. But yeah, man, it's really special. And really the outpouring from Raider Nation and Alex, who did a fantastic job on that piece. But Raider Nation even walking into the building today, hey, man, we're doing this one for Q. We're doing this for Kimani. I'm like, wow, that's incredible. So it really means a lot. And that's why the Raiders are such family.
4: Well, bring one back home for him and everybody back here in Vegas. We'll talk to you, Q. Thank you.
6: See you, Q.
5: Hey, appreciate y'all.
4: You got it. Q Myers, a very emotional story. Yeah, everybody should see. I tweeted it out. It's all over social media and what Q's been able to do to help his son's legacy live on. And his birthday was yesterday. Let's get a win for him in heaven. I hope that happens today. Raiders football brought to you by Allegiant, the official airline of the Raiders. 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
4: Welcome back, everybody. Eric Allen, the Hall of Famer, JT from Raiders headquarters here as we get you ready for kickoff coming up here in a little bit. Yeah, I think this is a big Max Crosby game because on the edges, Ault and Slater are good. I mean, Ault could be one of the best in the league, and Max can go up against everybody here, but do you think we might see Max float towards the middle, stunt towards the middle, considering there were so many problems with the Chargers last week?
6: You have to, and he is the key indicator, right? So maybe early on, you want to line him up in a wide nine just to see how they're going to react to Max on that island, put that tackle, whoever it is, on that island. The thing that I like best about this situation is he had an opportunity to get a little rest last week because he didn't play. He just despises the Chargers, and he wants to really get in there and wreck the day for this football team. So if you're Coach Clint, you really have to keep your timepiece and your eyes on Max and make sure he's at the top of his game when we need him most. But I definitely agree with you that he is a catalyst up front. So he's going to really determine and dictate what the Chargers do with their offensive line when you line him up wide. So they have to really indicate him. And then you can also run some other things. You can mug look with your two middle linebackers over the center. You can back them out. Just really want to give these guys different pitchers to see if they corrected their mistakes from last week.
4: I'm starting to be concerned about Malcolm Kuntz in the last game. No solo tackles, no sacks, no tackle for losses. It was about Quiddy Pay and Max and then the Kobe Dean and Quay Walker. Look, we've been waiting a while for Malcolm Kuntz to come out of this thing, and I know he practices well. I know Rob Leonard likes him in the system. I just want to see him out there with both Quiddy and Max together. Maybe that'll open it up for him playing next to those two great players.
6: Yeah, a little concerned a little bit. I thought at this point after the injury, he'd have that spark back. Well, we saw him year one where he had, you know, one gear and all of a sudden he dipped and he would just disappear on that tackle. I haven't seen that as of yet. And so those are the things that you worry about. Is that spark going to come? Is that explosiveness going to be there when he needs it to help this football team have another pass rusher they can put on the football field and be still very effective?
4: One big play last week, Jeremy Chinn, the punch out, and Quay Walker was following the play, fell on the ball. That is demanded from this team, follow the play. Okay, on offense, the ball goes downfield. Offensive line, trail the ball in case it comes out if it's a fumble. I really noticed that sitting in my seats and up in the box that these guys are sprinting towards the football while the game and the play is in progress. That's something new. I didn't see a lot of that last year.
6: The small details, yes. JT, that's what I'm talking about when I'm talking about coaching. Those things are not just assumed that you all know those things. Those things are coached on the football field and in this facility. Punch out, hustle, get out of bounds, and or stay down when there's, you know, more than, you know, 2 or 3 minutes on the clock. All those little details that win and lose football games, the Raiders are constantly coaching that throughout this building, which is so, so necessary when you have a team that have come from different areas. You know, you have linebackers who've come from Philadelphia, from Indianapolis, and they're all here now. And now Coach Clint wants them to understand what's expected of you on and off the football field, and more importantly, in those critical times in the game where that running back is running down the field and he has that ball out, someone punch and someone be ready to pick it up.
4: How about on special teams where Cody White got the game ball, three total tackles, the one solo one that stopped a touchdown from a kickoff. He made that length of the field tackle. They missed that field goal on that. He gets a game ball for that. And then Dylan Lobby played at a very high level with his motor, with his return yards. We knew how much they cared about cleaning up special teams when we were in Houston. It looks like they're really high on that unit.
6: Yeah, without a doubt. And what you see now is those special teams players being rewarded, you know, throughout the building and having, you know, just images of those guys and how important that part of the game is. Yes, it's one or two plays, but you're right. That hustle play, that changed the game. That changed the momentum of the football game. And those are the type of football players you need on your team to really take special teams as something that, hey, you know what? I'm going to pour it all out here because that's going to keep me on this football team.
4: Houston Texans are down. They have two home games to start the season. Follow me here. They played Buffalo and lost their home opener. They get another home game. They're losing to the Bengals. I'm not saying the game's going to end here, but they're in trouble. Yep. The Chargers opened up with on paper was the easiest schedule in football. They got Arizona and the Raiders, two of the teams that had the worst record last year. They're 60 minutes away from going 0-2, and they will not have enough games at home on the back end of the schedule because they'll burn through two if they don't win this game. That's why I've said all week, I'm not predicting who's going to win the game. I hope the Raiders do like they do every game. But I'm expecting the Chargers. They had to have a great week of practice. They have got to be ready, and Harbaugh is going to demand that they come out of the tunnel here. And they're ready to play, like everybody up on the sideline, everybody patting each other up. That place was a morgue last week. The fans weren't into it, and the players and the coaches.
6: Yeah, if you're there at that stadium and you have a chance to see Coach Jim on the sideline, look at him early. See the intensity. See what he's trying to preach to his players and see if the players are receptive. That's going to be very interesting today, JT, to find out if Jim is the most excited Charger on the football field, or if there's a player or two who's going to be able to carry that weight. That's going to be important for this football team because we know the Raider faithful, the Raider fans are going to be in that stadium.
4: I think that Herbert has some of the greatest arm talent I've ever seen. I put it up there with Marino and Elway. That's how in high regard I have Herbert, but he does lose games. He does get sacked. There are weird games here, and the way he handled the media this week, he was ice cold. Something's going on. Something's going on there with this Mike McDaniel and the relationship already with Justin Herbert. We'll see what happens today. Raiders football is powered by Spectrum, proud partner of the Las Vegas Raiders. E's keys are coming up. I already saw it on Raiders.com. I didn't know you did this already on Raiders.com. We better get some new content from here. 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
4: JT and Eric Allen as we continue live from Raiders headquarters here on the Compass Media Network. Raiders pregame show. Hopefully everybody's having a great weekend. A lot of fans were excited at the Torch. We won't be back at the Torch until week four with Kansas City coming in. That's why this game is so important. New Orleans next week. So the Raiders have a chance here. Look, last year they won the first game. Right, Pete Carroll won his first game in New England. At one point in the season last year, the Raiders lost 10 in a row. That's a long, that's 2.5 months of not getting a win. This team's got to keep their foot down. They got to keep going, and they're going to get it done. On top of E's Keys as we get ready, here we go.
22: Now!
23: E's Keys. Three keys. Eric Allen's three keys for a Raiders win.
24: Just win, baby. All right, JT, and let's get this right. This is the original. E's Keys here with
4: you. Better be, man.
24: You know, that's one thing. But listen, so excited about this matchup today. And when we talk about matchups, that's really the key and the emphasis of the game. And my first one is that O-line of the Raiders getting it done last week. And I think it's going to be another example of what the Raiders are all about balance. But being able to run the football effectively last week really helped this football team kind of get to a point where we were dictating, we were in charge. I still see that as the number one indicator, the number one key for this Raiders football team and Coach Clint Kubiak getting this offensive line nasty and mean and loving it because Lincoln Kennedy just swears by what they're doing offensive line-wise. So that's E's Keys. Number one is dominate the offensive line from the offensive standpoint. Number two is, you're right, that blitzing game. And we don't have to send five or six. We just sent four last week and got multiple sacks. So we are in the money. We are in the house as far as our D-line is concerned. Again, when you're talking about Rob Leonard, did a fantastic job of giving them different looks, but dropping out at the snap of the ball, and then guys are coming from everywhere. So we have to make sure this Chargers football team is able to handle that. And if they don't, Justin Herbert is going to be under pressure. And when Justin's under pressure, we do not want him running north and south because he's a long strider, JT. We run him running toward the sideline so he can't pick up those big yards with those long strides of his. So we got to get after him, defensive line. And number three, they don't have a Charlie Joyner. They don't have a John Jefferson. They don't have a Keenan Allen. They don't have a number one guy. Their number one guy is banged up a little bit, and he plays in the slot. So what I want to see today, again, is some Willie Brown press man on the outside. Make these receivers on the outside earn it. Make them earn. Don't give them. I don't want to see the bailing and stuff like that. Let's challenge these guys on down one so then they get into third and long, and you know what happens in third and long. Max Crosby's on the football field, third line. Quiddy Pay's on the football field on third and long, and then we can get after the sack. So those are my three keys to victory today, JT.
4: Love it. E's Keys. We're thrilled that we have that every week here. The Raiders scored 27 points in the game. The most in a game for the Silver and Black since week 9 of 2025. Okay, this is a team that's got momentum here. Being in the building this week, I'll give you my big takeaway, my big key. I was in the building 2 or 3 days last week. Nobody's celebrating that victory.
24: Nobody.
4: I mean, nobody. Front desk lady. No, it's like everyone is just locked in. Like, this coach is basically saying,
24: yeah,
4: celebrate in the locker room, go home with your family after the game, report back to the building. We don't look at that. We're looking ahead.
24: That's right.
4: And it's real. Yeah. I can see it in the face.
24: Really
4: I can
24: is.
4: See it in the body language. It's going to be different. Look, they're not going to win every game, and I would hope the same thing would happen. If they come off a loss, they'll be just as prepared. But this is an opportunity to go 2-0 in front of Raider fans in L.A. And as E. Key said, there's going to be a couple of big things that have to happen in this game. I think all three could happen. This offensive line has got some momentum finally. Yeah. When was the last time we said that?
24: It's been a long time since
4: we felt confident that an offensive line can really dominate up front. Raiders football brought to you by Aroma Retail. 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When we come back, we'll wrap it up on the other side, get you ready for Jason Horowitz and Kirk Morrison on the call. 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
25: Accidents in Las Vegas include Southern Beltway, that's showing eastbound at the 15. That's showing off to the right. Also, Flamingo at University Center Drive in Los Angeles on the 405. One showing up northbound in Carson, right by Avalon Boulevard. Highs today in Las Vegas in the mid-90s.
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11: Tim Cates back inside our Silver and Black studios as we leech up to kickoff from Los Angeles. It's the Raiders and the Chargers. Time now for the Wynn Alumni Highlight Feature. October 10th, 1976, the Oakland Raiders defeated the Chargers 27-17 in San Diego. The game highlighted by an aerial display from Kenny Stabler.
26: He's got Blitnikoff out right, and Branch is over there with him. So they're going to double to the right side. Stabler from making.
11: Stabler, 20 of 26 for 339 yards passing, three touchdowns, two to Cliff Branch, one to Dave Casper, as the Raiders scored 13 points in the fourth quarter to secure the win in a season that ended in a Super Bowl victory. That Wynn Alumni Highlight Feature brought to you by Wynn Las Vegas, proud partner of the Raiders. Head back out now to JT the Brick and the Hall of Famer, Eric Allen. Guys.
4: Thank you, Jim. Dandy Don Meredith calling a Biletnikoff Stabler Branch formation. God, that is some old school.
24: That is
4: old school highlights there, aren't there?
24: You can imagine it. You know, Freddie B, Cliff Branch over to the right, Casper to the left. Little swing route.
4: Yeah, I can see it. You know, one of the joys of my life. I have one dad. He's still with us. He's great. He's 87, going to be 88. I talk to Freddie every day. He's like a second dad to me. Every day, a call goes out to him to check in, see what he's doing. He's got his crab feed coming up, which I know you'll be at. So we have good turnouts for all that. And, look, you threw him the ball, he caught the ball.
24: Yeah.
4: And he knew when to catch balls in big games. And this franchise has always had big-time players. You played with Jerry Rice and Tim Brown and great players, too. In a game like this against the Chargers in the past, because they haven't won there in a while in the last five games, has been a back-breaking play in every

0: plane, on a bus ride, all the way to the game.
1: I want to mention A.J. Cole. I do not believe the Raiders cannot win this game without special teams. Matt Gay, the kicker, he's going to have to make three or four of them. Look, Chargers are going to get stopped. I know everyone wants a touchdown. You got to make some field goals to go win this game. And I truly believe that A.J. Cole, if he's kicking from his 10, his own 20, he's got to flip the field. I'm talking balls bouncing and then bouncing out of bounds inside the 10. He is a superstar in this league and for this team. And in a game like this, we're going to need him today to flip the field and keep the Raiders in it.
0: You don't know how just great a feeling it is to be on the sidelines of defense and see the punt, yeah, you know, go and have it backed up and, you know, be inside the 10 on the 5-yard line. You're going as a defense, and that coordinator, he's thinking about different things now. I mean, if it's a bad punt or if something happens, you're going to be a little bit cautious. But if you have the team backed up, it's an opportunity for Rob Leonard to really capitalize on, you know, our great punter and how he pins guys back.
1: Yeah, everybody still asks me in other markets when I go on a lot of other shows during the week, and they ask me about Mendoza, and I say, I'm not talking about him.
0: No.
1: He's not the starting quarterback of this team. I have too much respect for Kirk Cousins, so they always flip the question then to me, well, you know, when do you think he'll play? And that's a fair question, and it's an easy answer for me. If Kirk keeps winning, he's going to keep the job.
0: Yeah.
1: All year, if he keeps winning. If he's not winning, but he's playing well, he'll keep the job. The only way Kirk Cousins doesn't keep this job is if he's playing poorly and the Raiders are losing games. And I'm all for bringing Fernando in. This is another opportunity for Kirk Cousins to keep his job while getting a win.
0: Without a doubt. And that's what it's for Kirk Cousins. He's thinking about, how can I help this football team stack wins? He's not really concerned. He's not concerned about the guy taking his job. He's like, how can I help this football team stack wins? And as I'm doing this, this young man behind me, who's eventually going to take my spot, is learning how to play this game. I think those are the interesting things in that quarterback room after a big win, and those questions that Kurt is answering both quarterbacks, basically.
1: Ashton Jeanty, 23 carries, 102 yards. As a receiver, 6 targets, 6 receptions. They got to get him going.
0: That's
1: in
0: the
1: this
0: Marcus
1: game.
0: Allen stuff.
1: Because I can't wait to see Mike Washington Jr.
0: Yes.
1: Get a chance to play in this game. But right. Ashton, remember the ankle? Will he play? Will he be ready? Oh, he was more than ready to play.
0: Man.
1: He had a great game. And I think Ashton Jeanty, as a pass catcher with these screens on these short passing games, where Kirk could be the difference.
0: Without a doubt. And I think that's another example of this coaching staff taking those opportunities that would have been Brock's and putting to the running back now. So they've done a really good job of crafting a way to be effective in the passing game, the short passing game, that once Brock gets back, that's going to be his. But for now, we've kind of divided the pie up, and luckily we have a running back who's so comfortable in the backfield, being able to split him out, put him in the passing routes. That causes havoc for a football team, because going back to 21 personnel.
1: Mm-hmm.
0: Now you have that extra linebacker on the football field instead of a cover guy. Now he has to match up with Ashton, and Ashton is just roasting him, taking him to the ballpark.
1: For years, I've gone into this game. I didn't miss one game in the Phillip Rivers career in Oakland and San Diego. I went to
0: everyone.
1: Home and away. Everyone. I never missed them. Got the crowd going. This week, I was tempered.
0: Yeah.
1: I know the Chargers are going to put up a fight today.
0: They are. They better.
1: I'm not predicting anything crazy, but I'm hoping. Now, when I crack the mic with Lincoln Kennedy on this post-game show, we got something to talk about.
0: Right.
1: Let's go get the win.
0: That's right. And I didn't say San Diego Chargers, not once.
1: Yeah. Oh, that's new for you. That is new for you. Freddie B still calls him San Diego.
0: That's right.
1: All right, everybody. Jason Horowitz and Kirk Morrison is coming up next. Big opportunity in L.A. for all the great fans of Raider Nation who listen to us. We thank you so much, especially those fans who listen on the way into SoFi Stadium. Hopefully a great day today to celebrate in a few hours. Have a great game, everybody. 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
5: 3rd and 4, Cousins shotgun. Here comes a blitz. Steps into the throw. He's got a man. Best at the 5. Breaks a tackle. Touchdown,
6: boom,
5: Raiders.
6: Boom.
5: The opening drive. 93 yards. Cousins gets the snap. Eyeing the end zone. Fires over the middle. Jethie at the 5. Touchdown, Raiders. He got away from Johnson. Deuce in the end zone. Touchdown, Las Vegas. Cousins with a play fake. He settles. He's eyeing the end zone. He's got Jethie out of the backfield. Reaches over his head at the 5. Has the ball towards the end zone. Touchdown.
4: 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Now, let's head to SoFi Stadium, where Jason Horowitz and Kirk Morrison kick off today's coverage of the Las Vegas Raiders.
5: Hey, folks, how are you? Welcome inside SoFi Stadium, where the Raiders try to go 2-0 for the first time in 5 years and win in this building for the first time since there were no fans in this building back in 2020. Alongside former Raiders leading tackler Kirk Morrison, Jason Horowitz, happy to have you with us. And Kirk, all the energy around this Raiders team coming off a 2-touchdown win last week at home against the Dolphins. Now they try and put it out in front of a Chargers team that had one of the most surprising losses in week one against the Cardinals.
7: Yeah, look, it's been a great week. A week that has come with a lot of attention and a lot of excitement and now a lot of expectations from what you did in week one. Now, the opponent was the Miami Dolphins. Doesn't matter. You saw field goals made. You saw touchdowns scored. And you saw a defense that had 5 sacks and 2 takeaways. So, yes, there's excitement here in Los Angeles as Raider fans are starting to pile in here for what they hope is the second victory of the season.
5: Chargers are filing back into the locker room in their home powder blue and yellow pants, and what we have heard in the stadium is not that drastically different than what we have heard before. When the Chargers took the field, it was more boos than it was cheers here on their home field. We know this can be Raider territory.
7: Yes, indeed.
5: But they need to put up one of those efforts today that this crowd has been waiting to see for a few years. All right, Kirk Cousins last week. Kirk, 3 touchdown passes, couple of bad throws with interceptions, but they were efficient for the most part, and that everything that everyone's talking about, the way they ran the football against the Dolphins last week.
7: Yeah, I thought Kirk Cousins was efficient as just 2 throws, and there were 2 throws that I know that he wished he had back. We got a chance to talk to him in the locker room after the game, and, you know, there are some things coverage-wise in which the Chargers did some unconventional, and it surprised him. And to me, that tells me he knows where to go with the football, just that he made a mistake. but the team was able to rally. And I would say last year, if this happened, I don't know if this team could have overcame a couple of turnovers from the quarterback. I will say this, the confidence that I think the team has, not just in Kirk, but in Ashton Jeanty and this offense, to me, tells me that they really, really, they're behind Kirk Cousins, and he ran an efficient offense last week.
6: No question about it, against the Chargers defense that allowed nearly 400 yards to the Cardinals. One last year, Kirk, that Chargers were fifth in total defense. They were ninth in scoring defense. They brought back most of the same guys, but they did not play well at all. The question for the Raiders, because Arizona's got weapons on the outside and Trey McBride. Yes, Brock Bowers inactive again for a second straight week. They're hoping to have him next week against the New Orleans Saints. Can the Raiders attack on the outside if they can struggle to get the running game going?
7: Yeah, I think that they can. And look, they will get the running game going to me today, and I'm talking about the Raiders. They'll be able to stop the run today as well. I think that there was a confidence from what they did. And hold on, here's this crowd right quick. I want to hear this crowd as the Raiders exit the field for the pregame. This is a fan base right now that's excited because of not only what we saw last week, but I think it's more so that there's a feeling that Clint Kubiak and his coaching staff and these players have bought in. And to see those guys defensively make the plays they did, this is a Chargers team that they realize this may be a must-win for them in week two. I hate saying it. I hate saying must-wins in week two. But guess what? To me, this is huge for the Raiders, the fan base, but also for the AFC West.
6: Yeah, there's no question about that. It is a big opportunity here for the Silver and Black in game number two for Clint Kubiak. And when we come back, our buddy Tim Cates back in studio dives deeper into this matchup, this historic AFC West rivalry. You're listening to the Las Vegas Raiders Radio Network.
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7: The Silver and Black head to SoCal for a battle of L.A. 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It's the Raiders and Chargers hooking up in a Week 2 divisional showdown. Their longtime AFC West rivals going back to 1960 in the old AFL. Today, the 133rd meeting between these two teams. The Raiders lead the head-to-head series with 68 wins. However, the Chargers have won the last four against the Raiders. In fact, the Raiders looking for their first win at SoFi Stadium since 2020. The Las Vegas Raiders 1-0 to start this season after a 27-13 win over the Miami Dolphins in their home opener last Sunday. Kirk Cousins, 160 yards passing, three touchdowns, as the Raiders started off the Clint Kubiak era with a dub.
14: Well, yeah, I think it's still so early, and you know, we've got a long ways to go, but we're just going to keep building. And I think it's been a, you know, we want to just lay the foundation through the offseason, through training camp. I think we did that as well as we could. And now you lean on that foundation as you go into week two and keep building from here.
15: The Raiders' week one performance provided plenty of optimism. Kirk Cousins was efficient. The O-line didn't allow a sack while leading the way for the Raiders' run game. Ashton Jeanty, 23 carries, 102 yards. He added six catches for 45 yards and two touchdowns.
16: That's how we, you know, win games with our O-line. You know, they're a pivotal part of what we do, and, you know, it's no surprise to me, you know. I've seen it since we got here and started working, you know, in the spring. So, you know, super proud of those guys up front, you know, and I know they're going to continue to play at a high level.
15: The Los Angeles Chargers 0-1 to start the season. Jim Harbaugh's team dropped their season opener to the Arizona Cardinals last week, 26-14. It was certainly a disappointing performance for the Chargers offense. New offensive coordinator Mike McDaniel, the Chargers only had 268 yards of total offense. They struggled to run the ball. Justin Herbert never looked comfortable, throwing an interception and getting sacked three times. This was supposed to be a high-octane, explosive offense. What happened?
17: You have a lot of visions over coming to a new team and working on something for months. And the vision never looked like that. It was a case of humble pie. It didn't feel good to anyone. It wasn't good enough.
15: The Chargers defense last week allowed Jacoby Brissett to carve them up for nearly 300 yards passing, while the Cardinals were averaging 4 yards per carry on the ground. Head coach Jim Harbaugh not happy with the way his team played in week one, the offense, the defense, even the special teams, which allowed a blocked punt. He says they got to get off to a better start and play with a sense of urgency.
18: We all know the importance of the running game. You know, I think just doing anything good early, you know, starting fast and then finishing. All areas are critical for doing that.
15: Well, it should be a good one. The Raiders looking to get to 2-0, while the Chargers looking for that first win of the 2026 season. When we continue, we'll catch up with Raiders defensive tackle Foley Fatakasi. As the Raiders are in L.A. to take on the Chargers in a Week 2 battle, I'm Tim Cates, and you're listening to Raiders Football.
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15: Tim Cates back inside the Silver and Black Studios. Raiders Game Day Live continues as we lead up to kickoff from Los Angeles. It's the Raiders and the Chargers coming up. We'll get you caught up on all the scores happening around week two of the NFL. We'll also get you the keys to the game with Kirk and Jason. But time now for the Raiders Players Spotlight. He's in his ninth season in the NFL out of UConn. His first season wearing the silver and black. He is Raiders defensive tackle, Foley Fatakasi, and he joins us now before kickoff. Foley, how you doing?
0: I'm doing great, man. Thank God. I feel pretty good. I feel amazing. How you doing?
15: I'm doing great, thanks. And I know this Raiders team feeling good about that week one win over Miami. You had four tackles, a half a sack in your Raiders debut. I imagine you guys, when you went back and looked at the tape, saw a lot of good things, certainly a lot of things to work on. But overall, a win is a win in week one of the NFL, and I know you guys are happy about that.
0: Yeah, definitely happy. You know, obviously in this league, you know, it's hard to win in this league anyway. You know, everybody in this league can tell you that. I would probably say one of the biggest things that we took away from the game is that, you know, hey, look, we have a special group. You can do some special things. But let's just keep hammering away at the things that's going to help us get better and, you know, stay consistent with that stuff. And, you know, hey, look, you know, we'll see how this stuff turns out.
15: Foley, you came to the Raiders during training camp and had to get up to speed quickly on this Raiders defense and scheme. What has that transition been like for you? And when did you really start feeling comfortable with these guys on the defensive side of the football?
0: It was a fast transition. You know, I definitely would say that. But, you know, having had just, you know, just a little bit of time being around in different places and different sort of schemes and whatnot, you know, I had a chance to just really just understand who I was working with and who the guys are around me. So, you know, they definitely helped, bring me along. So, you know, it was definitely a fast transition. It was definitely a lot, but it was pretty smooth, you know, just based on the people that I have around me. So, and I'm definitely appreciative of them. So, but it was good.
15: Raiders defensive tackle Foley Fatakasi, my guest, as we get you ready for Raiders and Chargers from SoFi Stadium in Los Angeles. As a big defensive tackle, Foley, stopping the run is a big part of your game. What's your mentality? What's it like trying to control that line of scrimmage?
0: Really, just mano y mano. You got an offensive lineman that's being real stubborn. You got a defensive lineman that's being real stubborn. You know, so it's kind of just like a heavyweight battle all game. And, you know, you put your nose down and you just jump right in it. And, you know, you see who made the best man win.
15: Foley, as a run stopper and a guy plugging up that defensive line, how then important is it for you to create pressure so guys like Max Crosby and your middle linebackers, guys off the edge, can all have one-on-one opportunities?
0: I think it's just important simply because, you know, you hear it a lot. You know, you're one of 11 on the field. You know, everybody has a job to do, so you do your job the best that you can, you know what I mean, in any given circumstance of the game. And really just like being where you need to be when you need to be there and, you know, just giving your best effort. So, and that's just kind of how I look at the game. And as long as I can give my best effort and, you know, show my teammates that I'm laying it out there, I think, you know, good things will happen.
15: All right, Foley, this matchup today, the Chargers, Justin Herbert, big physical quarterback that can stand in the pocket and throw, but also use his legs. What kind of challenge do the Chargers offensively present to you guys today? What jumps out when you guys watch what they do offensively?
0: I think they're a very fast team. I think Justin Herbert is obviously, you know, you just mentioned it, you know, big, very fast quarterback. I think they've been around for a while. Obviously, they got some stuff going on, you know, in whatever they need to, you know, get done. But I think they're a very talented group, you know. But the NFL team, you know, we're an NFL team. And, you know, as I said, any given Sunday. So it's really just about, you know, who can hone in on their own process, you know, the best. And we'll see what happens at the end of the game. But it's really just staying focused and staying positive. They're a good team. They're not a team to, you know, to sleep on. You know, obviously no team is, and, you know, you just do the best you can in that regard, and, you know, we'll see how the game turns out at the end of the day.
15: Well, Foley, appreciate the time today. Best of luck against the Chargers. Most importantly, stay healthy. I know 2025 didn't go the way you wanted it because of the shoulder injury. Hopefully 2026 you can come back here and have a great season wearing the silver and black. Really appreciate it.
0: No, I appreciate it, sir. Thank you.
15: All right, that's Raiders defensive tackle Foley Fatakasi. looking to have a big game today like you did in week one. We'll step aside, and when we come back, we'll give you a check of the scoreboard around week two of the NFL. It's the Raiders and the Chargers from Los Angeles. I'm Tim Cates. 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
15: Tim Cates back inside the Silver and Black Studios. Raiders Game Day Live continues as we lead you up to kickoff from Los Angeles. It's the Raiders and the Chargers here in week two. Let's get you caught up on what's happening around the early games here in the National Football League with the scoreboard update powered by Spectrum, proud partner of the Las Vegas Raiders. Well, the big story happening at Soldier Field in Chicago, Bears and the Vikings. Caleb Williams scrambling to his left about the 5-yard line as he's running towards the out of bounds line, falls to the ground with a lower leg injury. It says left leg. Don't want to speculate what it is, but he had to be carted off the field. Tyson Bagent now on at quarterback for the Bears, who are losing to the Vikings 6-3, 1:14 to go fourth quarter in what has been a rainy day in Chicago. Elsewhere in Atlanta, Panthers and Falcons, Bryce Young having himself a day.
25: Hubbard fakes like he was going out wide. He's in the backfield. Young, waist-high snap from the gun. Stands tall in the pocket, throws toward the end zone. Waller makes the catch for a second touchdown of the game. Bryce Young to Darren Waller. Two touchdowns here in week two.
15: Carolina Radio with the call. Bryce Young, three touchdown passes, two of them to the tight end Darren Waller. It is a 34-3 lead Carolina Panthers over the Atlanta Falcons. Bengals lead the Texans 20-6 late fourth quarter. 4 minutes to go in Tampa. Browns out in front of the Buccaneers 23-19. Under 2 minutes to go in Foxborough. Patriots with a 20-3 lead over the Pittsburgh Steelers. Trevion Henderson with a 39-yard touchdown run. 8 minutes to go fourth quarter. MetLife Stadium in New Jersey. Geno Smith and the Jets on their way to a 2-0 start. They lead Jordan Love and the Packers 17-7. Under a minute to go, Ravens with the ball, trailing the Saints 24-17. And elsewhere in hot Nashville, 100 degrees on the field, under 2 minutes to go. Titans trying to hang on. They lead Jalen Hurts and the Eagles 20-17. When we come back inside SoFi Stadium for the keys to the game, it's the Raiders and Chargers from L.A. I'm Tim Cates. 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
9: The Chargers right in front of us in the left corner of the end zone, bursting through the bolt-up signs and the smoke, but to a smattering of boos mixed with cheers. Is this SoFi Stadium at a minimum 50-50 Raider Nation with this crowd trying to get a Raiders victory here in L.A. for the first time since 2020. Jason Horwitz, Kirk Morrison, happy to have you back with us here as we get set for week two and a week where, Kirk, teams all over the league are pulling upsets. The Saints won in Baltimore. The Jets are leading the Packers. The Titans are leading the Eagles. The Browns are winning in Tampa Bay. All of it. Now the Raiders have a chance to try and do the same thing. As we get to the keys, brought to you by Allegiant. Allegiant Air, the official airline of the Raiders. Low fares, nonstop flights only at Allegiant.com. Let's start with the Raiders' offense today against the Chargers' D.
7: I think the big key is always about blocking up front. I thought this offensive line did a great job last week. No sacks given up. And then today you go up against a former Raider, as always, number 52, Khalil Mack, drafted to the Raiders. We know what that looks like. We can't allow him to affect the quarterback, Kirk Cousins, today. That's the big key, is can they make sure this pass rush of the Chargers continue to look like they did last week, which they couldn't get any pressure on Jacoby Brissett.
9: Yeah, one sack last week, and it wasn't from usual suspects. It was a combo of Troy Dye and Deion Henley. All right, Raiders defense on the other side. Very different story. Five sacks, two takeaways, shut down the Dolphins. Key today to stopping Justin Herbert, who they have not done very well in their history.
7: To me, it's just being yourself. And when I say being yourself, Hezekiah Masses is going to get the start for the injured Darian Porter. Let's not give up the big play. They're going to go after Hezekiah Masses, number 35, the rookie out of Cal. To me, it's all about limiting the big play. Do not allow the big play. Keep everything in front of you. That's going to be the big key. So I think the rest of the defense are able to pick him up.
9: And can they get yards per carry? Again, the total came down because they had a reverse that they lost. Kirk Cousins, a couple of runs. But when Ashton Jeanty and Mike Washington Jr. had the football, they averaged nearly 5 yards per carry against this Chargers team. And let's not forget special teams, Kirk. That was a big deal last week. Dylan Lobby and Malik Benson on both returns.
7: Yeah, very true. But Matt Gay made all his kicks, too. And that was something that last year, going into the season, we said, man, how do we feel about the field goal kicking? Matt Gay did his job. The special teams did their job. Just one area of return that they have to get fixed. But I love the overall effort and how they set up this football team for a win.
6: 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And we're about to know. Kickoff coming up in a few minutes. Raiders and Chargers. 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

0: SoFi still filling up for this Raiders-Chargers Week 2 matchup. Along with Kirk Morris and Jason Horowitz, happy to have you back with us here. There have been upsets and surprises all over this league. After a record-setting point scored, Kirk, in Week 1, teams have struggled to get to 20. You're shaking your head because, as you always say, Week 1 to Week 2, there are no surprises because teams get better.
1: You call it upsets and surprises. Guess what I call it? Week 2. It's just Week 2 of the NFL, baby. That's all it is. It's just football being played. Teams saw what teams did a week ago. You're able to watch some film. You're able to go out and try to change things up. And we know, again, the biggest jump in the NFL. Teams saw what teams did a week ago. You're able to watch some film. You're able to go out and try to change things up. And we know, again, the biggest jump in the NFL is from Week 1 to Week 2. And I think we're seeing it. Okay, disregard the Buffalo Bills and Detroit Lions from Thursday.
0: Yeah.
1: Still don't know what that was. Okay, let's just throw that out of my mind.
0: 72 points is what that was.
1: Yeah, let's just throw that out of my mind.
0: Yeah.
1: But the rest of the NFL, I think, definitely was a true testament of what I'm talking about Week 1 or Week 2.
0: Perfect example.
1: Yes.
0: The Bears, best offense in NFL history is what people said. They scored 3 today in a loss to Minnesota. Raiders captains this week. Again, Clint Kubiak has said they're going to be different on a week-to-week basis. Ashton Jeanty, Dylan Lauby, and Quiddy Pay, the three captains for the silver and black, waiting on the lightning bolt in midfield for what will be the 6 Chargers captains that are late to stroll out to meet Bill Vinovich here for the coin toss. Waiting on the lightning bolt in midfield for what will be the 6 Chargers captains that are late to stroll out to meet Bill Vinovich here for the coin toss. And again, it is just Week 2.
1: Yes.
0: But the Raiders have not been 2-0 in

0: They need 2 yards. Will they hard count or will they actually snap it? Tucker motions. He hasn't snapped it yet. Now he stands up. Everybody stands up, and they point, and Clint Kubiak's going to take a timeout. Yeah, he was hoping to get a free 5 yards, and he doesn't.
1: Yeah, Tucker was just getting the steps in. That's all.
0: he's done his steps, by the way, because if you think about it, first half, Trey Tucker had 4 catches for 110 yards and a 40-yard touchdown. Raiders led 10-7. They go 3 and out to start this third quarter. Chargers march right down the field and take a 14-10 lead. Yeah. And the response and the resiliency from this team, conversions on third down, conversions on fourth down, defensive stops. It has been an impressive display by this Raiders team today.
1: I've been impressed with Clint Kubiak as well, being aggressive. He didn't come here for a tie. He came here to win the game.
0: And they do send out A.J. Cole onto the field. So instead of giving the Chargers any chance of field position, they are going to try and pin them deep. And the Chargers are going to come at this with everything they've got. Remember, Cole did have a couple of punts blocked last year. They snap it back. Good protection. And he lobs this towards the right corner. Davis lets it bounce at the 5. Again, who's there? The same 2 guys who have been gunners all day. And Derek Young downs it at the 5 with Cody White as running man right next to him. And with that, we pause 10 seconds for station identification. 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
0: Raiders football powered by Spectrum, proud partner of the Las Vegas Raiders. I'm going to pick 6 to finish this off. You got 3. I mean, I know that feels greedy.
1: It does.
0: Herbert backed up to his own 6. He gets the snap, quick drop, eyeing the middle, pressure, off the edge, steps up and throws. Trey Harris brings it in on the sideline, but incomplete. At the 19-yard line, right in front of Hezekiah Masses. Could not get both feet down. Well, coming into this game, Justin Herbert, 8-3 against the Raiders, with 22 touchdown passes, just 3 interceptions. Today, he is 15 of 27 for 192, 1 touchdown, 2 interceptions, and a QB rating of 59. Pistol again for Herbert. The snap. He's in his end zone looking to throw.
3: Max!
0: Pressure. Max is held in the end zone. He lobs it to the corner. Nobody's home. That looks like it could be intentional grounding. There's also a flag in the R, and if it's holding in the end zone, it's a safety.
1: Max is holding it up.
3: Holding. Offense number 76. Foul turn in the end zone. Result of play is a safety.
1: Safety! Safety!
0: Joe Alt has had a horrific day.
1: He's gonna have nightmares about Max Crosby. We talked about the buy-in from Max. There's a reason why he's fresh in the fourth quarter, believing in what Clint Kubiak is saying. And Joe Alt has had 4 penalties today. 4! Lined up next to Max Crosby. That is huge. You talk about having an effect on a game.
0: I mean, it also could have been intentional grounding with Herbert in the end zone, which would have also ended that drive. And so now the Chargers with a free kick with 1:41 to go. They're out of timeouts. What a turn of events here.
1: Yeah.
0: And here's the other part, Kirk. Again, going 2-0 and beating the Chargers in this building for the first time since 2020. Then again, it's a free kick, so they're going to kick an onside. You have to declare it.
1: Yep.
0: So they're going to attempt an onside kick down by 12. But they have scored 16 unanswered points after trailing in this game for the first time.
1: I mean, 26 today, 27 last week. I mean, this is a group that was just trying to get to 14 last year, you know what I mean? To be honest. And now you get a chance to work on your hands unit. You recover this football, and you get into victory formation.
0: Yep. I mean, the celebration is about to be on as soon as the Saints even get this onside kick.
1: Meet me on Century Boulevard, baby, if you need me.
0: And J.K. Scott, remember, a free kick formation, so no T here. You're going to have to drop kick or push it in the air. Cody White, Trey Tucker, Dylan Lauby, the ones that are farthest away from the line here. J.K. Scott backs up with the football in his hands. He's waiting for the whistle. There it is. He pooches this way up in the air. Trey Tucker waves for a fair catch. He's under it.

0: and he makes it at the Chargers 41. And that is going to allow Kirk Cousins to drop to victory formation three times and call it a ball game.
1: Wow, what a victory. What a victory. And for the Raider fans that came into this building, haven't seen a lot of victories, but this is one right here that feels pretty darn good.
0: By the way, the Raiders had seven players call for fair catch. I mean, just listen to this crowd. New quarterback, and the one everyone was planning on hasn't even been the one. But as Kirk Cousins drops to a knee, he's like one of two. Because at this moment, only Kirk Cousins and Bryce Young have thrown three or more touchdowns in multiple games early in this season. Clock continues to run with 1:20 to go. They will have to snap it with about a minute to go. He'll have to drop to two more knees. Max Crosby's punching Clint Kubiak in the shoulders. Maybe pull those a little bit. That dude's got to celebrate after the game. Cousins watching that play clock. Dip down to 5 and 4. He snaps it with one. Veteran savvy drops to a knee. He'll have to do it one more time.
1: One more.
0: The Raiders are eyeing 2-0 for the first time in 5 years.
1: Yes, sir. Yes, indeed. Earned. It's earned, too, right? This has not been given to them. This is earned. I want to make sure I stress that point. They've had to go out and find ways to win, and they did it.
0: Cousins' final knee is there, and the teams can spill out into the field. For the first time since 2020, the Raiders come to SoFi and beat the Chargers in their building. Raiders 26, Chargers 14. And Clint Kubiak in the new Las Vegas era is 2-0 to start the 2026 season.
1: Just a big win. Big, big win. We talked all week about teams coming in, and to think that the Raiders were the underdog in this football game.
0: By a touchdown.
1: They were underdogs coming into this game. And not one guy watching them felt that, hey, we played our best football against Miami. So what today was really all about was just validating what we saw in week one. Because everyone said, okay, you won a game, but it was the Dolphins. So this was one in which people can see the hard work and the determination of a football team. To be honest, they scored 26 points today, and they didn't play well.
0: Yeah,
1: let's just be real.
0: Couldn't run the football.
1: They couldn't run the football. They didn't play well. They couldn't run the football. They had some mistakes, and yet they still have a convincing two-score win. Like, that to me is the mark of a football team building in the right direction.
0: Yeah.
1: And they're no way a finished product, but two games into the season, and you're already on pace to pass your win total from a year ago.
0: You're a game shy of last year's total win total. And you know, again, Raiders fans can tell you they thought week three in New Orleans would be a showdown.
1: Yeah.
0: Whether everyone else believed it's a different story. But the Raiders are going to go to New Orleans next week, 2-0 against the Saints team, Kirk, that's a two-point conversion from also being 2-0. They won today in Baltimore, coming back from a 10-point deficit.
1: How crazy is it that before the season it was, here's a week three matchup, 0-2 versus 0-2. Let's just be real. Everybody thought it was going to be 0-2 versus 0-2. Raiders versus Saints.
0: But yeah.
1: Yeah, but you never know.
0: Yeah.
1: You know what I mean? It's just still, that's what it felt like because no one knew what it was going to be. And now this is a big matchup in week three. It's two teams. It's going to be a tough one down here. And it's going to be such a good game. I think the NFL knew. That's why they put us at the late start. It's going to be 4:25 Eastern kick. 125 local for everybody on the West Coast.
0: Raiders gained 305 yards of offense today. Kirk Cousins, 253 with three touchdowns. Two of them to Cody White, who had one career touchdown coming into this game, and it was last year in Seattle. And he had two touchdowns in the second half, both on third down conversions from Kirk Cousins. And you wonder if he gets a game ball for a second straight week. Meanwhile, the defense and all the guys, Kirk, that were brought in to help Max Crosby on that side, right? Think about N'Kobe Dean, a 3rd-and-2 stick at the line to force the Chargers to punt.
1: Yeah.
0: A forced fumble for a second straight week. Hezekiah Massis in his first career start. The rookie out of Cal with two interceptions. Quay Walker leading the way in tackles. I mean, this team, Taryn Johnson
1: making plays.
0: Yeah, I mean, this team.
1: Think about the Eric Stokes play over here. Yep. I know he's a second year guy, but remember they gave him a contract extension, brought him back for another, and he had a play down near the goal line. Yep. So many individual efforts that we'll get a chance. I can't wait to watch the film when it comes out first thing in the morning, because I always talk about the individual plays, and again, this offensive line. Right, I thought they did a terrific job. A couple hiccups here and there, but for the most part, I thought Kirk Cousins was clean when he had the pockets. And there's things that, look, there were some drop passes that'll get fixed.
0: Yep.
1: Right, Ashton Gentry didn't have his best day.
0: Yep.
1: But they still found a way to win. And, oh, by the way, there's a possibility you get Brock Bowers next week.
0: Yep. Trayton Stoops left this game in the second quarter, did not return. So that's certainly something to monitor. Darian Porter out today with a foot injury. But man, oh man, did Hezekiah Masses fill in beautifully. And Jermaine McCoy got a few series as well. And the Raiders, most importantly, get a win here against the Chargers. And they dropped Jim Harbaugh to 0-2 for the first time in his career at either the FBS level or the NFL level. He had never been 0-2, and he is today. Raiders 26, Chargers 14, and a celebration is on. As we head to New Orleans next week, my partner Kirk Morrison and our entire staff, we say so long from L.A. Coming up, a jubilant Silver and Black Studios with the post-game live show. JT's ready. 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
9: JT and Lincoln Kennedy live from Raiders headquarters.
4: Raider Nation, unite. The greatness of the Raiders is in its future. And now the Raiders are 2-0 with a convincing win at SoFi Stadium, a much-needed win, 26-14. The final as the Silver and Black made plays in the second half on defense to ice the game. Lincoln, it wasn't pretty. There was some drops today. You wondered why couldn't the Raiders go up by two scores. They did late when it mattered most. They get out of L.A. with the win.
9: Well, that's the most important part about it, JT, to be honest with you. The fact that they got out of L.A. with the win. They were 0-4 against Jim Harbaugh and the Chargers recently. And so to go to SoFi, which hasn't happened in a while, and win, that's a big deal. I agree with you. There were some mistakes, but the Raiders were able to overcome them. This time, unlike we've seen in years past, JT, the Raiders' mistakes were minimal compared to the other team's mistakes. You don't always see that. The Chargers blew it in many ways. I'm not feeling sorry for them anyway. But the fact is, they gave that game away in a lot of ways that I can talk about.
4: Yeah, they did. And for the Chargers, they're in trouble. I don't think they come back from this. You have a 15% chance to make the playoffs in the era of, since 2000, of the 18-game schedule as of recently. 15% chance to make the playoffs at 0-2. A 70% chance at 2-0. I'm not saying the Raiders are going to the playoffs, but if the playoffs started today, you'd feel real good about the Raiders and the way they're playing. Lincoln, I just love the way this coach stays composed no matter what happens. You don't see a flip card in the air. You don't see him jawing at his coaches or anybody else. He just methodically goes on to the next play. And I think the calmness of this coaching staff is making a difference.
9: Well, I've always believed that a team's identity is confirmed by its coaching staff. And when what Coach Kubiak and his staff has been able to do, like you talk about, keep that calm, cool demeanor, it resonates through your quarterback. I thought Kirk was a little frazzled a couple times, and the pressure was kind of closing in on him, but he made big-time throws. And here's the thing. I appreciate Kirk Cousins for all the criticism that I've said and other people said about Kirk and his ability to go out there and just lead this team to the next level, take them down, put them on his shoulders, spread the ball around. You know, you saw it can be a little frustrating when your star running back has a couple of drops. It can be a little frustrating when you're not getting the production out of the offensive line. It can be a little frustrating when the offense isn't going as smoothly as you want, but you just maintain the course. And honestly, JT, this reminded me of one of those good old-fashioned heavyweight fights mm-hmm. that we used to see when we were kids, you know, between some of the big names. You know, going back and forth. One guy would get a nice little punch in, might win the round. Then the next guy would come back and win the round. But in the end, it was so good to see the Raiders come away with the victory.
4: What a performance by Cody White. Two touchdown passes as he comes over from Seattle to rejoin Clint Kubiak. And Trey Tucker, 5 receptions, 119 yards, a touchdown. He was fantastic in this game overall. This team is a different team now. I was waiting all day for them to go up 2 scores. They were up by 7. They're up by 3. You know, you're watching this team, you're saying, if you let the Chargers hang around, Lake, if you're only up 3, Herbert could win the game, play terribly. They played terribly today. Joe Alt is supposed to be one of the best offensive linemen. He had 4 penalties in the game, 1 that led to a safety. He was garbage today. They had guys going into the locker room hurt throughout the game. The physicality of the Raiders paid off. But the key was, I don't think the Raiders, I hope they would have held on and win, but if they gave Herbert a chance to win the game late, this would have been a different postgame show because the Raiders outplayed him the entire game. I just didn't want Herbert to have a chance to steal the game at home, and he didn't get that chance.
9: Well, in my impression, I thought the Chargers' offensive line was a little bit more physical than the Raiders' offensive line. I think they didn't necessarily have a bad game, in my opinion, talking about the Raiders' offensive line, but I didn't think they were as physical as they were in Week 1. With that being said, not really able getting the running game off the ground really led me to worry and concern about this game and how they were going to play. And look, the Chargers, knowing who they were playing against, Kirk Cousins, they were challenging him to go more and throw the ball more than 10, 15 yards deep. They challenged them. They played a lot of tight man-to-man coverage close to the line. They figured their rush was going to create some havoc. You know, Khalil Mack had a sack. There were some times you got some pressure on Kirk Cousins. Now, you know that he's not a mobile quarterback. He's not going to move around. So the Raiders did what they could to try to get him in space. But just overall adjustments, the back and forth between the two heavyweights, so glad to see the Silver and Black come away with a win.
4: We had a lot to get to today. You're going to want to start calling in, dialing in, so we can get you up later on in the show. Raiders football is powered by Spectrum, a proud partner of the Las Vegas Raiders. We'll get it out to Tim Cates in a little bit. We'll come back with Lincoln on the other side. What this means for the Raiders and what it means to the Chargers as we continue. 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
4: JT and Lincoln Kennedy as we continue on. Cody White speaking to our TV crew in the other studio as I'm anchoring live from Raiders headquarters, 855-4JUST-WIN, 855-458-7894. When the schedule came out and, you know, we had to fill summertime radio and the schedule was brutal, Lincoln. I'm saying, you know, if the Raiders could get the 2-2 out of the gate, stabilize themselves and then get going, that'd be good. I didn't think 2-0. Now I feel 2-0 can go to 3-0 or 4-0 or 3-1. Either way, the first quarter of the season, the first four games, the Raiders will be 500 or more and maybe undefeated. What a great start for the team.
9: What a great start. They haven't been 2-0 since I left.

0: around the league and wonder what the rest of the league is going through at this point, the Raiders are in a pretty good spot. Link, your opinion on Kirk Cousins and how he's playing, because if that pocket is clean and he can work off some play action, and then the drops, Genty had three big blocks, drops that were important at the time that could have changed the game, and Cousins just said, hey, we'll be good. I'll get us to the W.
1: Well, I mean, that's the good thing about battling through adversity. It's what I was speaking on earlier. You know, when you talk about the back and forth, the Chargers putting their best foot forward, the Raiders putting their best foot forward, there was a lot of times that I thought the Raiders, especially the run defense, was concerning. It was like, oh my gosh, they're finding a way to break it. But again, you come away with a big turnover in the fourth quarter when you have to have it, when it looks like the Chargers are trying to steal the momentum. They're running back Hampton puts the ball on the ground, and the Raiders get a turnover, and look, that just keeps the momentum going for the Raiders' way. We've seen in the past, JT, many times, it doesn't always bounce our way. It doesn't always go that way. The fact that the Chargers had put the ball on the ground six times, and they only gave away two turnovers as far as fumbles are concerned, it is what it is. I honestly think in the fourth quarter, when they said that, you know, there was a fumble when Malcolm Kuntz had hit him from behind and the ball went forward, I thought it was an incomplete pass. I was yelling, why don't we challenge it as an incomplete pass? But it didn't happen, so it is what it is. Hindsight is always 20/20. But the fact is the Raiders had a very tough battle in SoFi. They came away from Southern California with a win. Good for them.
0: Listen to the next seven games for the Chargers, because we're on from the Chargers. We'll see them later in the year. Chargers, after they open up 0-2 with two home losses to Arizona and the Raiders. Next week, at Buffalo, at Seattle, Denver at home, at Kansas City, at the Rams, Houston, at Baltimore in the next 7 weeks. Done. This put them down. That was big that the Raiders could have been the beginning of the end. Look, if the Chargers are able to turn this around, it's one of the great turnarounds that I've seen in my 30 years of doing this. The schedule, Lincoln, we knew when the season started we'd have to play the NFC West, which would be the Super Bowl champs, plus the Niners and the Rams. Rams heavy favorite before the season to win the Super Bowl. You got to throw in Buffalo. Raiders have to play Buffalo, New England, who won the AFC, and then the two against Kansas City and the two against Denver. But you know, maybe Denver and Kansas City are not as good as we expected this year coming in compared to the last 2 years.
1: I still think the AFC West is the most competitive division in football, top to bottom. And I use that competitiveness to say that the Raiders really didn't have a leg to stand on because they only won three games last year. With that being said, this is a big step forward. For them to go to SoFi, which they haven't beat Jim Harbaugh since he's been back in the league with the coaching the Chargers, for them to go to SoFi, get a win, they don't win too often in the SoFi period, and to start off the division 1-0, that's a good thing. That is a good thing pushing forward. That builds a lot of momentum. And based on when you compare the upcoming schedules for both teams, yes, the Raiders might seem to have an advantage statistically, but we both know any game, any given Sunday, anybody can be beaten. And the fact that the Saints have showed up for the last couple of weeks and have challenged their opponents, barely losing to Detroit, and the way they play today, I mean, that shows you that this is a team not to be taken lightly. So the Raiders have got their hands full no matter who they play on this schedule.
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6: It is a play fake with a blitz off his back foot to the end zone. Touchdown! Doubled his career total all in the second half.
7: Cody White with two touchdown catches. Kirk Cousins, three touchdown passes on the afternoon as the Raiders go into SoFi and defeat Jim Harbaugh and the Chargers 26-14 as the Raiders are 2-0 on this season. And the silver and black going to have a happy flight home after going in to SoFi and punking around Justin Herbert for four quarters, picking him off twice, sacking him three times, putting pressure on the Chargers defense, and the Raiders get the win 26-14. Tim Cates back inside your Raiders black Silver and Black Studios as the Raiders improve to 2-0 on this season. We'll get you back with JT and, of course, Big Link coming up in just a couple of minutes. Let's get you caught up on what's happening around week two of the NFL. Got the Sunday night game that's scheduled to kick off in about 45 minutes in Kansas City. It's the Chiefs and the Colts tomorrow night. They'll change the surface at SoFi Stadium for the Rams and the Giants. But all the afternoon games are our final, including in Dallas. It has just gone final. Cowboys hang on and beat the Washington Commanders 37-20. Dak Prescott, 279 yards passing, four touchdowns. Jaden Daniels, though, right before the end of the first half, a pretty serious left elbow injury, had to be carted off the field. They'll have more examinations done on it tonight and tomorrow, but it does not look good for Jaden Daniels. Marcus Mariota came in 11-16, 111 yards, and a touchdown pass. Elsewhere in Arizona, Seahawks defeated the Cardinals 31-7. Drew Lock, three touchdown passes, all of them to Jackson Smith and Jigma, as Seattle now 3-0, or 2-0 to start this season. In Santa Clara, the 49ers improved to 2-0, the 35-13 win over the Dolphins. Brock Purdy, 287 yards passing, two touchdowns. He ran for a third. Christian McCaffrey had two touchdown runs. In Denver, Broncos come back with two touchdowns in the fourth quarter. They beat the Jaguars 20-13. In the early games, Houston Bengals beat the Texans 20-6. Joe Burrow, 207 yards passing, two touchdowns, both to Jamar Chase. In Baltimore, Saints go in and beat the Ravens 24-17. Tyler Shuck leads the comeback, a 21-yard touchdown pass to Chris Olave on a 1-yard touchdown pass with 1:28 left in the game to win it. How about that? The Saints improve to 1-1. In Tampa, Browns, after a 2-hour weather delay, wrote 2 hours in Tampa. Lightning kept striking. They kept putting 30 minutes back on the clock. After 2 hours and really nobody left, they played the final 2 minutes of the game. The Browns beat the Buccaneers 23-19. It took overtime at MetLife Stadium, but the Packers beat the Jets 20-17. In Foxborough, Patriots stunned the Steelers 20-3. Trevion Henderson, a 39-yard touchdown run. Patriots defense had a 19-yard scoop and score for a touchdown as well. In Nashville, it was 102 degrees on the field at kickoff. Miserable. Eagles going to beat the Titans 24-20. Jalen Hurts, 3 touchdown passes, including the game winner to Darius Cooper with 9 seconds to go. The Titans almost won, but the Eagles come back and win it. They're now 2-0. In Chicago, Vikings beat the Bears 9-3. The big news, though, Caleb Williams carted off the field with a right hamstring injury. They feel much better about it now than they did when it happened. They thought it was a knee or an Achilles, but it's a hamstring. He'll be looked at tomorrow. In Atlanta, Panthers going and just clobber the Falcons 34-3. But how about them Raiders? They get a win 26-14 over the Chargers to improve to 2-0 on this season. That's it for our network portion of Raiders Postgame Live. Today's coverage of the Las Vegas Raiders has been presented by Allegiant Air, Coca-Cola, America First Credit Union, Spectrum, Modelo, Credit One Bank, Yamava Resort and Casino at San Manuel, Coors Light, Coca-Cola, Karma Automotive, Las Vegas Convention and Visitors Authority, and by Ticketmaster. The final score, the Raiders 26 and the Chargers 14. I'd like to thank our crew this afternoon. On-site producer Dave Sniff. Senior producers, the one and only Chris Kleiber. Engineer Sam Sniff. Statistician Eric Miller. The spotters, the great Mike Taylor. And the executive producer is Tyler Brewer. Coming up, we got more in-depth analysis, player interviews, and taking your phone calls at 855-4JUST-WIN. 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Now for Jason Horowitz, Kirk Morrison, JT the Brick, Eric Allen, the Hall of Famer, and Lincoln Kennedy, I'm Tim Cates. 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
9: Well, last week, the Raiders beat Miami by a score of 27-13. Today in L.A., 26-14, roughly identical, off by a point, and now we're starting to see the Raiders play under control. They look like they're well-coached. They just feel like they can go out there and play. If they make a mistake, they could come back and link, I think, if they make a mistake or they get punched in the face, this is the type of team that could say, we're all right. I was so anxious to see what this team would look like coming off last week's win. I wanted to see if the culture had changed already as much as I felt it. And without question, it has. Kubiak and his staff have implemented this culture so much in such a short period of time. The team doesn't blink in the eyes of adversity. Bad play, bad luck, flush it. Lincoln, on to the next play.
10: Well, I'm sure you had the same type of criticism that I heard this week. Yeah, they beat, but they're Miami. And you saw how Miami got walloped by the 49ers today. But I've always said, look, NFL team is an NFL team. You can't take anything for granted. There are times where I used to look on paper and look at our schedule and like, well, we should beat this team. We should beat that team. It doesn't work like that. You still have to go out there and perform. So the fact that they went to SoFi, the fact that they have not beaten Jim Harbaugh since he became back to the head coach in the Chargers, all these factors came in with especially a young and impressionable team, new coach, there were plenty of reasons to make excuses. And even in the time of adversity throughout the game, JT, when I saw the Chargers really pushing it up, telling Kirk Cousins, you know what, you're going to have to go over the top because we're not going to give you anything easy. And they challenged them. And there were a couple 3-and-out series where you sit and scratch your head, You're not getting a running game. You can't really establish the play action. The offense seems to stumble a little bit, but the defense came through and really helped out. And even when I was concerned about the defense, as many times as I saw so many gaping holes and them giving up some extended runs, I was worried. But they held true. They held fast, especially when they got in the red zone, and they came away with big plays. I tip my hat off to this team. Most importantly, I tip my hat off to Hezekiah Mathis, you know, the fifth-round draft choice. As well as he played in lieu of Darian Porter, he was challenged out there. And now you'll have some people out there who will say, well, the Chargers don't have a star receiver, one of their receivers. It doesn't matter. They still have to go out there and play. You've got a quarterback who's capable, who's been there, done that in Justin Herbert, but the Raiders came away with a really gratifying victory today, and they definitely earned it.
9: Yeah, I'm fascinated by what's going on with L.A. I mean, the Raiders we have all year, we talk every day about the Raiders. I do it 6 days a week. But the Chargers, whenever Herbert fades back in the last 5 years and he has a receiver open, it hits that receiver in the chest, in stride, it's chunk, it's first downs, it's automatic. He is under duress. His receivers aren't getting separation. McConkie, I give him credit. Ladd McConkie played injured with a cracked rib. I give him a lot of credit. But Lincoln, they didn't look like they had the playmakers. You know, Derwin James left the game, came back in the second half. But they just don't have enough players with a team that's always banged up. And the Raiders could not afford, Lincoln, to lose this game. They outplayed them the entire game, and I just felt in the back of my mind, give Herbert the ball one last chance. He might try to steal it, and the Raiders and Jeremy Chinn and the rest of that defense said, not today. We're going to put this away.
10: Well, that's exactly right. And even when you thought, you know, the Chargers had some momentum, they were still in it back and was going in their favor.
9: Yeah.
10: The Chargers created an error. You don't see that a lot of times out of Harbaugh's teams. But you know what? I'm not feeling bad for the Chargers in any capacity because they went through a coaching change and with the offensive defensive coordinators, they still got it. They're still brand new. But there were so many times I saw Charger receivers drop the balls or go through their hands.
9: Mm-hmm.
10: Might have been a different outcome if they had caught those things. It is what it is. You know, the fact is, you take for what it's worth. Kirk Cousins was 19-29 for 253 yards. Only had that one interception, but threw for three touchdowns. That hasn't happened for a Raiders quarterback in quite some time. You know, back-to-back games with three touchdown passes.
9: Mm-hmm.
10: And the fact that the Raiders won the turnover battle. And there have been many a times where I've looked at the overall intangibles of the game, number of offensive plays they had, number of first downs, third down conversions, turnover ratio, and a lot of times it's gone against the Raiders. This is one of the reasons why they haven't been able to win consistent games. This time, it fell in place. Trey Tucker had a big game. You know, Ashton Dente didn't have the type of game we wanted to, and I'm still concerned about that leg and whether or not he's 100%, but he's still out there trying to do his job. But things that we don't see with Ashton is just the drops. We don't see that a lot. So, you know, you talk about, you know, the players coming through and everybody standing up, the fact that Kirk was able to spread the ball around, make adjustments when he saw the Chargers were coming up close, playing them tight, didn't panic, still made adjustments, the offensive line, held their own for the most part, did what they had to do for the most part, kept it overall clean for the most part. I'm proud of this team.
9: Yeah, I'm proud of them too. I think they're going to have a great short flight home. Not a lot of on their body with travel, a quick turnaround, then they'll get ready for the New Orleans game. Now we're ready to get you involved in the show. 855-4-JESS-WIN. Your calls are coming up. 855-458-7894. A lot to celebrate as the Raiders win. 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
20: 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Also Charleston Boulevard, that's showing just east of Sand Hill Road and Koval Lane, just north of Flamingo. Overnight lows in the 70s.
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22: They go fast. Cousins with a fake. He's settling. He's taking a deep shot to the end zone. Wide open. Touchdown, Tucker. They got everyone flowing right. Tucker went left. They dropped that in.
23: Who's that?
22: 40-yard touchdown. And with 11:51 to go in the half, Raiders 6, Chargers nothing.
9: Well, Jason Horowitz gets his first win there, which is nice for him as the voice of the Raiders, along with Kirk Morrison, JT, back with you. Today's game attendance, 71,567. 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Let's start off with Ken. He's in New Jersey on the other side of the country, coming off a Raider win. Go ahead, Ken.
24: Hey, JT, what's going on? I just left Bar A right now. Phil Villapiano was out there with the Raider Nation, man, just signing autographs. Such a cool guy. I've met him a few times. But, yeah, oh, my God, some sweet Chin music. Tune up the band again. Jeremy Chin with a late turnover. Crosby just doing his thing, playing with a chip on his shoulder. Cody White, oh, my gosh, what a fascination. What a fantastic story for this guy, two touchdowns. I'm just over the moon. Everybody wrote us off, but we didn't write back, and we're 2-0. I'm so excited. Next week is going to be tough. I know the Saints are scrappy, but, you know, one game at a time. I believe in Clint Kubiak. I believe that he's setting us up to win. This is a whole new, not a chapter, this is a whole new book in Raider Nation. I believe in what they're doing. I think these guys are playing with nothing to lose. We got nothing to lose. Bring them on. I love it. I'm in for it. Yeah. I love it. I'm so happy right now. Let's go.
9: Thanks, Ken. Happy you hung out with Phil Villapiano today. I'm sure it was a great time. Phil's great to see in public. And Lincoln Max didn't show up big on the stat sheet. He had one tackle on the day and one solo tackle. But the thing with Max, Joe Alt had four penalties. He was a head case. Yeah. Max put his head in a blender the entire game, and that led to a sack at the end that doesn't really show up on the stat sheet for Max Crosby, but a hell of a game.
10: Well, I was watching the game here with my son, and then we're, you know, as former tackles, and me as a tackle and him as a current tackle, I told him that paying attention to how tackles play in this game, you know, Max has that effect on anybody he plays across from, much like Khalil Mack did. I mean, Khalil Mack got a sack, and I can't remember the last time since I remember so many times since Khalil has been not been in a Raider uniform, him getting having big games against us. But with that being said, Max causes that type of stir, when especially when he can tape his ears back. Now, there's no excuse for the false start that Joe Alt had. He's probably nervous. Look, the man missed, what, 9-10 games last year, I think it was, due to injury. So, and I know Rashawn Slater on the other side missed the entire season due to injury. So he's still pretty brand new. I mean, it is what it is, and playing in this game against a high-caliber athlete like Max Crosby. But for that part, the fact that Max came in big, you know, got that safety, that big holding, which, I mean, the game was pretty much iced there at that point, but that was huge. It kind of reminds me of last week's game when he missed that safety and that tackle in the end zone against Malik Willis against the Dolphins, him trying to sort of get that right back, but he came through with a big-time play that time.
9: Yeah, and I'll even take it one more for you. The Baker Mayfield game when he played for the Rams, for that one game where he had the playbook for like 20 hours and won that game.
10: Yes.
9: There was holding in the end zone on Max. They didn't call it. Yeah. Baker ended up winning the game on that drive and they missed a blatant one. Max does great work down around the goal line. James is in Modesto. Thanks for waiting, James. You're up next. What's happening?
0: Hey, what up, JT and Lincoln? How you guys doing? I know you're doing great, doing man. Great. Hold on one second. Let me crack this old Modelo open. There we go. And this is going to be a good tri-tip right here I'm cooking, man. It's going to be the best one yet. Hey, 2-0, baby. They're not giving wins either. It's important to get those kind of wins. And I said 31-9. I wasn't giving the Chargers enough credit, but they fought a good battle. I don't care. They're the Chargers. Let's get to work. Because we don't want to take anyone lightly. We got New Orleans next. Hey, come on, next up. Can't wait. Oh, by the way, Chargers, Broncos, Chiefs, you're chasing us now. How's that feel? Hey, questions answered. Kirk can throw down the field. Man, Cody friggin' White. How about Masses? Great job, guys. And Kubiak, we trust. Let's go, Raiders. Raiders.
9: Yeah, it was a good game. Thanks for the call, Dan. It was a good game because the Raiders did not fold. Right. I said all week long on Raider Nation Radio, the entire week, there's always a back-breaking play at SoFi that ruins the day for the Raiders. One play that does it, and it didn't happen today. It didn't happen. Raiders gave up just a few chunk plays. I thought the defense played really smart. We'll get more of Lincoln's analysis coming up on the other side of the offensive line. What big Lincoln Kennedy saw from the entire offensive line as they get another win in their 2-0. You're listening to the Las Vegas Raiders Radio Network.
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22: First down, toss right, Ashton's going to throw it back to Cousins. Chargers see it, he throws left side, Young open at the 30, gets a block 20, and Derek Young out of bounds inside the 15. The toss back to Cousins, he saw Derek Young coming across right to left, that's a play of 28 yards.
9: Everybody contributed today, everybody. Total team effort for the first two games as the Raiders are 2-0. That first down highlight is brought to you by America First Credit Union. For every Raiders first down at Allegiant Stadium this year, America First Credit Union will be donating $100 to a local charity. Clint Kubiak just spoke to the media, and we have it. Let's go to it.
8: Just want to give a shout out to the Silver and Black. Our fans were excellent tonight. Okay, they really gave us a push all game, but especially in the fourth quarter. Injuries-wise, number 31 has a concussion, and just really, really proud of our team finishing the game. Didn't start out great, and we got guys stepping up, guys like Zeke in his first start. Okay, guys like Cody catching two touchdowns, really could go all the way around. Really proud of the effort, and guys, let's give credit to our players. That's a really, really good defense, and quarterback did a great job pushing the ball down the field. Our playmakers, Trey, made some big plays, again, it's something you're always trying to do every weekend. Sometimes there, sometimes it's not. But just overall, just like to fight, whether it's an explosive play or a 2-yard run, they all matter.
23: But you come back and you punch the ball out. What can you say about the defensive
8: resiliency? Short memory. That's what we preach all the time. And it's unacceptable what happened before that. And we got to get that junk fixed.
23: Can you tell your players to make your job difficult? Cody White, 2 weeks ago with big plays. Now you have to consider, do you elevate him to the 53 or risk him being signed by somebody else tomorrow? Would you talk about that, please?
8: Yeah, I mean, it's just a guy that's been the same guy I knew last year. Really proud of him. And that could be said about a lot of players. But when your number's called, he's making the plays and obviously makes us have to make decisions.
26: Mike says that have a veteran quarterback, and not only that, but one that you know well. That can operate what you need to do.
8: He's been phenomenal with operation, with leadership. Can't say enough great things about number 8.
23: When you asked, you wanted the downfield passing game to improve in this game and going forward. How do you feel like that improved and what does that mean to that?
8: Our players made plays. That was it. If you don't push a ball down the field or get explosive plays, you don't win games, usually. So, you call shots, and if they're there, you hit them. If they're not, you check it down. And we had plenty of plays tonight where the quarterback made great decisions and checked the ball down. And those can be explosive. So great decision making. Yeah. It's the NFL. This is the most competitive business in the world. So our players, our coaches, they're all competitors. We all want to win, and that's our job is to win. So we got 15 more games. So I'm really proud of today. But the way that you win more is that you forget about it quick and you go back to work on the next one.
23: Thank
12: wins last year, you already got two. Just have your coaching career start off in this fashion and how proud you are to come out of the gate like that.
8: Yeah, you know, last year doesn't matter. It's a new season. When I'm here, we're going to be saying the same thing. So, it's 17 one-game Super Bowls in a row. That's how our guys have to treat it if we want to.